0: Holy Queen, Mother of mercy, our life, our sweetness, and our hope, to thee do we cry, poor banished children of Eve. To thee do we send up our sighs, mourning and weeping in this valley of tears. Turn then, most gracious advocate, thine eyes of mercy toward us, and after this our exile, show unto us the blessed fruit of thy womb, Jesus. O clement, O loving, O sweet Virgin Mary, pray for us, O Holy Mother of God,
1: that we may be made worthy of the promises of Christ.
0: Let us pray. O God, whose only begotten Son, by his life, death, and resurrection, has purchased for us the rewards of eternal life, grant, we beseech thee, that meditating on these mysteries of the most holy rosary of the Blessed Virgin Mary, we may imitate what they contain and obtain what they promise, through the same Christ our Lord. May the divine assistance remain always with us, and may the souls of the faithful departed, through the mercy of God, rest in peace. Amen. May the Holy Virgin bless you.
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0: soul. And so what is mercy? 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
2: In the name of the Father, and of the Son, and of the Holy Spirit, amen. Let us pray. O God, protector of all who hope in you, without whom nothing is strong, nothing is holy, increase your mercy toward us, that with your guidance and direction we may so pass through the things of this temporal life as not to lose those of life eternal. Through Jesus Christ, thy Son, our Lord, who liveth and reigneth with thee in the unity of the Holy Spirit, God, world without end. Amen. In the name of the Father, and of the Son, and of the Holy Spirit. Amen.

0: that involves a whole full commitment to, I belong to the Father. My beloved is mine. That whole commitment to doing the Father's will. And thirdly, this fighting spirit, this warrior spirit. I remember someone once saying this. It just was so powerful and it struck me to the core. They said, actually, all these options, all these reasons why I'm not a saint yet. So there's only one reason you're not a saint yet. Because you don't fully want to be. There's only one reason I'm not a saint yet, you guys. Because I don't fully want to be. Why? Because God's grace is overabundant. Christ's work is sufficient. His Holy Spirit has been given to us through his church. I have access to all of the grace that I possibly would need to be the saint of God, the saint he wants me to be. I don't choose it. There's only one reason you're not a saint, because you don't want to be. You haven't chosen it yet. Let that not discourage you, because the grace is still absolutely accessible. The Father's heart is completely accessible. We just need to fight these battles. We need these three things. We need to love the process. We need to commit fully to I'm his. And we need that warrior spirit, that fighting spirit. You can do it because he gives us the power and the grace and the spirit to do it. For all of us here, this is Presents. My name is Father Mike. God bless.
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8: Let us pray along with Raymond Leo Cardinal Burke for His Holiness Pope Leo XIV. In the name of the Father, and of the Son, and of the Holy Spirit. Amen.
9: O Holy Virgin Mary, Mother of the Lord of heaven and of earth, Our Lady of Guadalupe, guide and protect the Roman Pontiff Pope Leo XIV. Through your intercession, may he receive in abundance the grace of the successor of St. Peter, the perpetual and visible source and foundation of the unity of our bishops and of all our brothers and sisters in the mystical body of your divine Son. Unite Pope Leo's heart to your Immaculate Heart, leading him to rest his heart ever more securely in the glorious pierced heart of Jesus, so that he may confirm us in the Catholic faith, in the worship of God in spirit and truth, and in a good and holy Christian life. In the tumult of the present time, keep Pope Leo securely within the hollow of your mantle, in the crossing of your arms, protecting him from Satan, the father of lies, and from

0: Every evil spirit, implore our Lord to grant him in particular the wisdom and courage to be a true shepherd of the church throughout the world. With you, I place all my trust in Christ, the Good Shepherd, who alone is our help and salvation. Amen. Heart of Jesus, formed by the Holy Spirit in the womb of the Virgin Mother, have mercy upon us. Our Lady of Guadalupe, Queen of the Apostles, pray for us. Saints Peter and Paul, pray for us. Pope Saint Leo the Great, pray for us.
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3: Hello, beloved family. How are you? I pray that you are well, and I am doing terrifically. And Thursday and Friday of this week, I'm going to be at a Restore Tradition conference, a Return to Tradition Women's Conference in Denver, Colorado. I have a note this morning. The conference is Friday and Saturday, and I'm going to be flying out there Thursday and coming back Sunday. It's going to be a wonderful conference, Return to Tradition, the fourth annual women's conference. And you can go to, let's see, it's Authentic Woman. Let me see their website. Where is there? Just turn it, type in if you want to take a look at it. A Return to Tradition Women's Conference. And again, it begins Friday. It's Friday and Saturday. And there's still room for you to come personally if you're anywhere near there or can get there. 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They're truly wonderful. In fact, let me just see. I'm just typing it in. Just give you the exact website. Here it is. Return to Tradition, Restore Tradition, and their website is just that, Restore Tradition, one word, all small letters, restoretradition.com. And you will see it's just truly wonderful. It's being held at Our Lady of Mount Carmel Catholic Church in Littleton, Colorado, and August 22nd, 23rd. Registration is still open. It's $125 in person and $39 live stream. If you go to their website, you could see their entire schedule. And let me just see if I can give you an idea of the speakers for this year. They've had wonderful speakers in the past. Absolutely. All right. I'm their keynote speaker for Saturday night. Jesse Romero, Genevieve Konecki, Matthew Plazy. Let me see who else here. Hold on. Nina Rose, she's a speaker and musician. Ron and Deborah Zapka, and Emily Friedel, and she's the founder of the Our Lady of Mount Carmel chapter of the Confraternity of Christian Mothers. And it's truly, truly, truly wonderful. So I am not traveling to conferences hardly anymore. It's a very rare exception I make. I do local conferences, but not what not what I have to fly to and stay overnight, and so, or even drive to and stay overnight. And so this is very, very special. And one of the women from that parish just entered our novitiate. She entered a year ago our postulancy. She, along with two other postulants, just entered our novitiate. And it was just on Friday, on the Thursday, actually, the vigil of the Feast of the Assumption of Our Lady. So I would urge you to go to restoretradition.com and take a look at the message for the fourth annual Restore Tradition Women's Conference. We're going to have wonderful talks. The main theme is going to be on the family, which is my heart. And so make sure you say hello if you're coming. And if you can't get there, you could register online and hear every speaker and the whole conference for $39, which is really, really tremendous. We yesterday read an email from Damien in Malaysia, and we responded to it. He said, "Hi, Mother Miriam, I'm Damien from Malaysia. I'm a Catholic. My mom used to wear the miraculous medal around her neck when I was young, and I wore it too for some time when I was still a teenager. I watched your program on YouTube about the brown scapular and the blessings one gets by wearing it. But on the other hand, what about the miraculous medal? Are we to choose either one to wear?" And I said, "No, you can wear both of them. They're very wonderful." And Damien says, "And what do you know about the promises of the miraculous medal? Excuse me. Could you speak on that as well in one of your upcoming programs? Thank you and God bless you." Well, we spent the rest of yesterday's program speaking not only about the miraculous medal, but about the miraculous conversion through that medal of a saint, or at least Alphonse Ratisbon. And it's truly wonderful. But, you know, as a result of yesterday's program and how not just wonderful, but vital it is for us to have the miraculous medal. We could wear it around our necks, especially. We can also put it on our rosaries. I have decided that we've completed our Christmas brochure. It had tons of items by category. And it's a huge Christmas sale, but no taxes and free shipping. Many, many items. Some we only have two copies of, others we have thousands of. So if you get the brochure and you want to order bulk, bulk pricing is of course available. We've had a donation of a lot of miraculous medals. And we're having them all blessed. Now, we don't sell blessed items. That's not correct. And so we're giving them away free. In the Christmas brochure, it says miraculous medal free. And to anyone who asks for them. And I thought I would give us more on the miraculous medal today and tell you the promises for Damien's sake and others that go along with it. It's an article here on the miraculousmedal.org website, and it's titled "A Medal, M-E-D-A-L, That Changed the World." It's very tiny, barely an inch long and a half inch wide. There's nothing elaborate or stunning about it. It's not even made out of silver or gold. How can something so small and simple be such a momentous force in the world? And yet it is. Now, the only medals we're sending to you, miraculous medal. The other medals and offerings of our Christmas newsletter are not blessed. But every miraculous medal that we send out will be blessed. Our Catholic faith is filled with sacramentals, and these will be sacramentals, that work with and point to the spiritual. They're visible reminders of invisible realities. The miraculous medal is a powerful reminder, regardless of its size. A pebble thrown into a lake may make some large ripples, but a miraculous medal worn with faith and love makes it tsunami-sized waves. What makes this medal so powerful? In one of his perpetual novena homilies, Father Kieran Moran told the congregation that the power of the miraculous medal is not based on the material it's made of. Just as the kind of paper a check is written on does not determine the check's value. The source of the medal's power is heavenly. It's the promise made by our Blessed Mother that has the Church's blessing and approval. It began, I'm going to repeat a little bit of what we said yesterday, but it's an entirely different source. It began on the night of July 18th, 1830, when a beautiful child, dressed in white and emanating heavenly light, awakened a young daughter of charity, novice, whose name is Catherine LaBoure, from her sleep. She followed him, this young child, we believe that's the child Jesus, she followed him to the chapel where all the candles were lit as if for midnight mass. After hearing something that sounded like the rustling of a silk dress, Catherine saw a beautiful woman walk in and sit on the chair used by the director of the community. She remarked, Catherine did, I went closer and throwing myself on my knees, rested my hands on the knees of the Blessed Virgin. At that instant, I tasted the sweetest joy of my life, a delight beyond expression, end quote from Catherine. The next time Mary appeared, on November 27th, 1830, she was standing on the world with her feet crushing the head of a serpent, with a globe in her hands. Her eyes were lifted up to heaven, and her countenance was radiant as she offered the globe to our Lord. Then Catherine saw that Mary had rings of precious stones on her fingers. Rays of light beamed from the stones, enveloping Mary in such a dazzling light that Catherine said, I could see neither her feet nor the robe. It is beyond my power to give an idea of the beauty and magnificence of the rays, end quote from Catherine LaBoure. We'll continue this as soon as we come back from the break, beloved. And again, you're welcome to call in the entire hour of Mother Miriam Live with anything whatsoever on your heart. Toll free 1-877-511-5483 or email at mother@thestationofthecross.com.

0: The Station of the Cross Catholic Media Network presents Saints and Seasons. On June 18th, we celebrate the feast of St. Ephrem the Syrian, confessor and doctor of the Church. Ephrem was born in the city of Nisibis to a Syrian family in the early 4th century. He was baptized by Bishop St. James of Nisibis, and thereafter helped the bishop educate and evangelize in the region. Ephrem was particularly effective in spiritually guiding the people through times of warfare and siege, and once drove off the Persian army himself by calling down a plague of insects upon them. When the Persians finally gained the city in a peace treaty, Ephrem and most of his fellow Christians fled the resulting persecution, and the saint eventually came to Edessa. He was made a deacon by St. Basil the Great, but out of extreme humility, Ephrem refused to ever be ordained a priest, and he soon retreated to the wilderness to live as a hermit. Much of Ephrem's writing was done during his time in Edessa, including hundreds of hymns, many of which were specifically written to help his fellow Christians memorize Catholic doctrine. Praised by many fellow church fathers, including St. Jerome, Ephrem died in Edessa in the year of our Lord 373. Beloved especially by the Syriac Christians, who call him the Harp of the Holy Ghost, Ephrem is celebrated on January 28th in the East and on June 9th in the modern calendar. Also honored on this day are St. Gregory Barbarigo in the modern calendar, the brothers Saints Marcus and Marcellian, St. Calogero of Sicily, St. Elizabeth of Schönau, and many other martyrs, confessors, and holy virgins. For more about the saints and seasons of the Catholic Church, visit thestationofthecross.com/saints-and-seasons.
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3: Welcome back, beloved, to Mother Miriam Live. We are live and we are speaking about the miraculous medal, which is indeed miraculous. In the 1800s, our Blessed Mother appeared to a young girl, Catherine Laboureille, and during the apparition, Mary told Catherine that the rays coming from her fingers symbolize the graces that she bestows to all who ask for them. The stones that shed no light represent the graces that people forget to ask for. Then an oval appeared around the Blessed Mother with the words, O Mary, conceived without sin, pray for us who have recourse to thee. Catherine heard the words, get a medal struck after this model. Those who wear it, when it is blessed, will receive great graces, especially if they wear it about the neck. Graces will be abundant for those who have confidence. End quote. And the medals that we're going to send out through our Christmas brochure, free to all who ask, that every one of them is blessed. And then the image turned, and Catherine saw the letter M for Mary intersected at the top with a cross and a bar. Underneath were the hearts of Jesus and Mary with 12 stars surrounding the entire image. And in our brochure, beloved, we're going to have the story of the miraculous medal and the full description of the entire medal and all its meaning. When Catherine Laboureille told her spiritual director, who was Father Jean-Marie Aladel, about what she had seen and heard, he wanted to take every precaution to ensure that the apparitions were authentic. It was not until he spoke to the Archbishop of Paris and received his approval that medals were made. This task was initially entrusted to Adrian Jane Maximilian Vachet, one of the official jewelers of Louis XVIII's court in June of 1832. He started by producing 2,000 medals. The Daughters of Charity, Catherine Laboureille was a sister of the Daughters of Charity. They began wearing the medals and giving them to the elderly and sick almost immediately. miraculous healings, cures, and conversions occurred. People began clamoring for the medal of the Immaculate Conception. That's what it was originally called. It was the Medal of the Immaculate Conception, which is Mary's title. The medal quickly spread throughout France and then the world. Before long, people were calling it the Miraculous Medal. Everyone wanted the medal that Mary had brought from heaven. Not only did the Archbishop of Paris request some of the first medals, Pope Gregory XVI put one at the foot of the crucifix on his desk. And the founder of the Sister Servants of the Immaculate Heart of Mary in the United States put the image of the Miraculous Medal on his ordination card. The demand for medals became so great that between 1832 and 1836, Vachette made more than 2 million of them. There were 11 other engravers in Paris producing medals as well. And in 1846, 16 years after the Miraculous Medal was shown to Catherine, the bishops of the United States unanimously declared Mary Immaculate as patroness of the United States. And while Mary's purity had long been held as the truth of the church, it had not yet been infallibly proclaimed. The Miraculous Medal helped pave the way for that step by promoting devotion to Mary, who was indeed conceived without sin. Indeed, the medal is condensed. It's a condensed catechism on Mary. On it, we see her as the woman who crushes the serpent's head in Genesis 3:15, and the woman clothed with the sun in Revelation 12:1. We see the hearts of Jesus and Mary united at the cross. The wording confirmed Mary's purity. The wording confirming Mary's purity. Mary conceived without sin. It circles around her, and the rays from her hands depict her as the dispenser of God's graces. So it wasn't a surprise when on December 8th, 1854, the dogma of the Immaculate Conception was officially defined by the church. Remember when Our Lady appeared to Saint Bernadette at Lourdes and said, "I am the Immaculate Conception." The Miraculous Medal is a heavenly gift to us from Mary. It's everyone's medal because she is everyone's mother. Moreover, she wants us to wear it with love and trust, not superstitiously like a lucky charm. It's a reminder, a tangible sign through which she expresses her motherly love and desire to help us. We need to wear it as our true children, trying our best to imitate her virtues, to grow deeper in our faith, and to see beyond our own needs and reach out to help the poor, the forgotten, and the lonely. The medal is a reminder that the Blessed Virgin is always ready to listen, to ease our suffering, to comfort us when we mourn, to heal our souls and bodies, and to rescue us in times of trial. She wants to be our companion, our friend, and our guide. However, all of these things require reciprocation on our part, and it's a reminder of her powerful intercession. Mary is not divine nor omnipotent. She is not the author of grace, but she dispenses God's grace. And at the same time, her immaculate soul makes her uniquely powerful with God. As Father Moran pointed out in his sermons, God sees power differently than we do. To him, to God, power is measured by the amount of grace in one soul. We know that Mary, while on earth, was full of grace. So her power with God was substantial even then. The wedding feast of Cana depicts this beautifully. At his mother's four words, "They have no wine," Jesus willingly changed his future hour to the present moment. Now, as Queen of Heaven, Mary has immeasurable power to obtain graces for us, and those graces can be quite formidable. Let me just give a little aside here. How was it that the wedding feast of Cana, at Mary's words, changed our Lord's future hour to the present moment? Bishop Sheen explained that when Jesus said, when Mary said, "Jesus, they have no wine," and Jesus said to her, "Woman, what has that got to do with me?" He wasn't being disrespectful to his mother. He was telling her that she is the woman to whom God spoke in the garden, the woman whose seed would crush the head of Satan. And through Mary, Jesus is that seed. And Mary is the seed of Eve, and Jesus is the seed of Mary. And he was reminding Mary that she is the new Eve. And if she became the new Eve, he would be the new Adam. And he was saying, "Mom, you know what you're doing? People don't know who I am. They know I'm the son of the carpenter, whatever that means to them. Joseph's son, his foster son. But if I perform the miracle, his first demonstrable miracle, it's not his first miracle, beloved, because when he came as a babe, when he took on flesh and was born as a babe in Bethlehem, when the incarnation took place, he became 100% man while never ceasing to be 100% God. And so as 100% God, even though he hid his divine, the manifestation of his divine attributes from us, he never ceased being God, which means he held the world together from the manger. But no one knew it. And all his miracles, no one knew. But his mother was now asking him to change water into wine. And it would be his first miracle. And he says, "Mom, if I change water into wine, people are going to begin to understand that I'm not only the son of the carpenter, but I'm the son of God. And if I become the new Adam, you, Mom, will become the woman, the new Eve. And I will begin my walk to the cross." Knowing all this, "Mom, you want us to change water into wine?" And Bishop Sheen said, "Who loved him more than she? What love equals a mother's love for her son? And what love would equal this mother's son conceived without sin for this son who was God incarnate?" She knew him as no one ever will. She loved him as no one ever can. But she would not keep him from the Father's will. And so, Jesus, in changing water to wine, he said, "My hour hasn't come. Why are you asking me to do this miracle? People are going to realize who I am, and I'll begin my walk to the cross." And she asked him to perform the miracle. And so Jesus, it was no longer a future hour. It was at that hour he began his walk to the cross by changing water into wine. In our own, hold on now. Let me continue this article. In a 1962 sermon for the solemn novena of Our Lady of the Immaculate Medal, Bishop Francis Fury, who is auxiliary bishop of Philadelphia, says that Mary wants to protect us from the evils that threaten us. When powerful hostile forces threatened the church and Western civilization in the 16th century, Pope St. Pius V had recourse to our Blessed Mother, and Don Juan of Austria led the Christian navies to victory at Lepanto. When in the 17th century, powerful armies again tried to overcome our Christian civilization, Blessed Innocent XI invoked the aid of Mary, and again the threat was turned back, this time through the victory of John Sobieski, King of Poland, outside the city of Vienna. In our own era, 9 months after the United States entered World War II, our Blessed Mother was once again called upon to pour her blessings upon the armed forces. Encouraged by the Vincentians of the Eastern Province, pastors organized Mary's Kneeling Army of Prayer, a movement of people who made the commitment of wearing the miraculous medal and praying for peace. At least 10 million civilians and members of the military signed up to be part of this cause and prayed for the protection of America's defenders. The Western and Eastern provinces both heard from men who returned from war and credited Mary with her miraculous medal for their safety. Our mother and her medal are indeed powerful. We've witnessed that countless times at Mary's shrine. Therefore, we know the importance of getting her medal to people in need, whether sending them to missions in Africa and Panama or getting them to people in emergencies. We want as many people as possible to know that they're not alone, that they have a tender mother who is always there to help, comfort, and guide them. We're going to return from the break and continue with information on the Blessed Medal, the Miraculous Medal, and the promises of its blessing, and how you can get one free from us through our Christmas, our fall newsletter before Christmas, so you can have it in time for Christmas, even to give them as gifts. They'll be blessed, and they'll be free to all who ask. We'll be right back. Hello, beloved. This is Mother Miriam. Like Mother Miriam Live and the many other programs that originate from the Station of the Cross, Divine Mercy in My Soul is all about the messages that Jesus revealed to Saint Faustina. 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
0: In the name of the Father, and of the Son, and of the Holy Spirit, amen. Let us pray. O God, protector of all who hope in you, without whom nothing is strong, nothing is holy, increase your mercy toward us, that with your guidance and direction we may so pass through the things of this temporal life as not to lose those of life eternal. Through Jesus Christ, thy Son, our Lord, who liveth and reigneth with thee in the unity of the Holy Spirit, God, world without end. Amen. In the name of the Father, and of the Son, and of the Holy Spirit. Amen.
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3: 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We are reading about the miraculous medal, and the reason is that Damien from Malaysia wrote a beautiful email to ask if he could wear the miraculous medal and the scapular at the same time, and asked us to talk about the miraculous medal and its value and its meaning, all of that. So we are doing that. We did it some yesterday, and the result of yesterday's program is that we have a large donation of miraculous medals, and they'll all be blessed, and we are including them in our Christmas brochure for anyone to request one as they wish. We're absolutely no charge. We will not sell blessed items. And so they're small but powerful. And we will send them to anyone who asks. The article we're reading here from the actual miraculousmedal.org website says that Mary and her miraculous medal are just as important today as they were back in 1830 when Our Lady first appeared to St. Catherine Laboure. They're the solution to all of the difficulties we're facing now more than ever. We need Our Blessed Mother's comfort and protection. Now more than ever, we need to discover her peace. Now more than ever, we need to know that our Mother is with us, and she is. Father Moran, in a 1930 sermon, said that in a sense, you were present in that chapel at Paris on that evening when Our Lady appeared. You were present in Mary's heart because at that time she was thinking of you. Our Blessed Mother asks you to look upon the medal not as an ornament, but as a sign that she has fashioned, as a sign that has come out of the great depths of her love for you. This medal brings you a message, an assurance, not only that she is concerned with everything that worries you, but the medal brings to you a guarantee that she has for each one of you, saint or sinner, fervent or negligent, that thing which we call love, that thing which we call affection. Every time you look upon the medal, she wants you to remember that when she made her promise to obtain great graces for those who were devoted to her through her medal, she meant you in particular. Father says you were in Mary's heart when she appeared to St. Catherine. Mary remembers her promises and keeps her word. Her medal, which rests close to your heart, is a reminder of her love for you. And then come to Mary's shrine. It's her home, filled with her gentle presence. Pour out your troubles to her for all she's accomplished in your life, for all the graces, big and small, she's given you. Let her love and peace permeate your soul. Commit yourself to always wear her medal and try to become so much like her that anyone who sees you would say, you're just like your mother. And Damien said, but could you tell us the promises? Yes. The central promise of the miraculous medal is that of graces. Grace, beloved, is the very life of God in our souls. Mary assures St. Catherine that those who wear the medal with confidence will receive spiritual and material blessings. These graces, however, are not automatic. They require sincere faith and trust in Mary's intercession. Here are the main promises associated with the miraculous medal. First, spiritual graces. The miraculous medal is above all a means of attracting spiritual graces. Those who wear it and pray fervently receive Mary's help to draw closer to God and to strengthen their faith. These graces can include spiritual renewal, greater inner peace, and a better understanding of God's will in daily life. Many believers testify to a sense of comfort and spiritual guidance when they wear the medal, feeling Mary's presence at their side. Beloved, this brochure, which offers the miraculous medal free to all who ask for it, we're hoping it'll be out by the end of September. And plenty of time for you to order Christmas gifts from the brochure and anything else you wish. But if you're listening to this and you wish a miraculous medal, a blessed miraculous medal sooner, just let us know. Send us your address. You can get our go to motherofisraelshope.org website, click on contact, and you'll get our address, and you'll get our email address. You can write us a letter, you can send us an email, and we'll send it to you. You can contact us through the Station of the Cross, mother@thestationofthecross.com. Just make sure we have your mailing address so that we can mail it to you, and again, free of charge. We'll be happy to do that. Just like we're still giving out the homeschool newsletter, our supply is way down, but we still have them. Run out. We'll have them, if we don't run out, we'll have them in the Christmas newsletter. But right now, we continue to give them out free because they're so important. So as far as the graces, the promises, the miraculous medal, first, spiritual graces. And then, secondly, protection from evil. The Virgin Mary is traditionally seen as a protective figure, and this protection also extends to those who wear the miraculous medal. Wearing the medal with faith is seen as a way of protecting oneself from physical and spiritual dangers. Believers claim that the medal helps them to overcome temptations, negative influences, and moments of doubt. By praying with the medal, the faithful feel protected and reassured by Mary's intercession. So the first promise is spiritual graces, then protection from evil, and thirdly, physical and emotional healing. The miraculous medal is also associated with promises of healing. In the years since it was created, there have been many accounts of miraculous cures attributed to wearing the medal. These healing, because it was, as we read earlier, is simply the medal of the Immaculate Conception. But so many miracles came from it, it became known as the miraculous medal. The healings can be physical, as in the case of serious illnesses, but also emotional and spiritual, helping wearers to overcome stress, sadness, or anxiety. Although there's no guarantee of healing, devotees testify to the soothing effect of the medal and the inner peace it brings. Fourthly, it's a promise of conversion and renewal of faith. Graces for conversion and renewal of faith. One of the great promises of the miraculous medal is that of conversion. Wearing this medal is seen as a way of opening one's heart to faith and drawing closer to God. And we said earlier, one of the most famous testimonies is that of Alphonse Ratisbonne, a Jewish banker who converted to Catholicism after wearing the miraculous medal and receiving a vision of the Virgin Mary. And he had claimed to be an atheist, even though he was Jewish. This miracle of conversion marked the history of the medal and inspired many other testimonies of renewed faith and spiritual journeys. One more promise and grace of the miraculous medal is assistance in difficult times. Mary, appearing to Saint Catherine, promised to help those who prayed to her by wearing this medal, particularly in times of suffering and difficulty. Many believers testify to a sense of peace and resilience in the face of trials, whether it is health problems, financial difficulties, or personal challenges. Wearing the medal, the miraculous medal, with faith, again, it's not a rabbit's foot, but with faith, is a way of entrusting one's sorrows to Mary and finding comfort in her presence. So these are the promises of graces and protection by wearing the miraculous medal: spiritual graces, protection from evil, physical and emotional healing, conversion and renewal of faith, assistance in difficult times. And beloved, we don't have thousands of them, but we probably have a few hundred. I've never counted them, but I don't even think we have as many as 1,000. But whoever first come, first serve, whoever requests a blessed medal free, will receive one. Again, you can request it from the brochure if you're on our mailing list. If you're not on a mailing list for the fall brochure with a Christmas brochure, and it's all free shipping, go to our website, motherofisraelshope.org, click on to the right on newsletters, and you can sign up for our full newsletter, which is going to be huge. The Christmas brochure is going to be a separate insert, but it's going to be a huge newsletter, very, very valuable, and a keepsake. And you can sign up for the newsletter by email or by regular mail or both. We don't charge anything. We normally put in holy cards with those who get the newsletter by mail. So go ahead, motherofisraelshope.org. And if you want to ask for the miraculous medal sooner, go ahead and just let us know you'd like one. Make sure you have your full mailing address so we can get it to you. Not a problem. Now, to benefit From the promises of the miraculous medal, it is recommended that it be worn with faith and confidence and accompanied by sincere prayers. Some of the spiritual practices that can help you receive the promised graces are to wear the medal while praying every day, reciting the prayer on the medal. O Mary, conceived without sin, pray for us who have recourse to you. You pray that each day as you touch the medal, and allows you to turn to Mary and open your hearts to her graces. Having the medal blessed, which we are doing before we send it to you, that's why we won't charge you. We will never charge for blessed items. Before wearing the miraculous medal, it is advisable to have it blessed by a priest. Our Latin priest is blessing all the medals, and they'll be blessed in Latin. The blessing reinforces the sacred dimension of the medal and enables the wearer to receive the graces with renewed faith. Taking a moment of recollection in difficult times, touching the medal or praying with it can bring inner peace and assurance of Mary's intercession. And offering your intentions. Use the medal for specific intentions, wearing it to ask for divine help in a particular situation, such as healing, conversion, or help in the face of a trial. Make a novena. In cases of special need, a novena to the miraculous medal, 9 consecutive days of prayer can be made to ask for Mary's intercession. It's so wonderful. You know, I had a great privilege in 1999 of going to Russia with the Society of Our Lady of the Most Holy Trinity, SALT. And their charism is a priest, a sister, and a layperson. I was a layperson. We went for 3 weeks to Vladivostok, far east Russia. And we traveled the whole of the Primorsky region, which is twice the size of Texas. And they had only 5 priests to twice the size of Texas. Amazing. And we took 10,000 miraculous medals and gave Mater Dei, the Mother of God. We gave them out on the streets, in parks. We told everyone what they were. 10,000 of them. Over the years, many testimonies and miracles have been associated with wearing the miraculous medal. Cures, spectacular conversions, miraculous protection frequently are reported. These testimonies strengthen the faith of believers, and they attest to the power of Marian devotion. These accounts show that Mary's promises are fulfilled for those who pray to her with faith and wear the medal with devotion. This is our final break, beloved. We'll have 10 minutes when we come back. Our phone lines are open. Still time, dear ones, for you call in with anything whatsoever on your heart, toll free, 1-877-511-5483, or email at mother at, pardon me, that was a yawn, mother@thestationofthecross.com, and we'll be right back, dear ones.

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1: Have you ever dialogued with someone who espouses relativism, which says there is no truth, or it might be true for you, but not for me? It's pretty frustrating. Deep down, we know these claims are false, but we often don't know why. Here's the reason. To say there is no truth is a contradiction. The assertion is tantamount to saying it's true that there is no truth. Plain absurdity. Now, the other position, there is no absolute truth, just truth relative to the individual set of beliefs, is problematic as well. The usage of the verb is implies an assertion about the objective order of things. It's the same thing as saying it's absolutely true that there is no absolute truth, which of course is a contradiction. No matter how the relativist slices the pie, he ends up with a contradiction, making relativism an unreasonable worldview. I'm Carlo Broussard with a Ready Reason for Catholic Answers, Catholic.com.
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4: Welcome back, beloved, to Mother Miriam Live. We have 10 minutes. We are live still, and we've been talking about the miraculous medal. Still time for you to call in, dear ones, with anything on your heart. The last paragraph of this beautiful article on the miraculous medal says, "The promises of the miraculous medal are a call to faith and trust in the Virgin Mary's intercession. By wearing this medal sincerely, believers welcome the spiritual graces, protection, and comfort that Mary wishes to offer, whether it is to draw closer to God, find inner peace, or ask for healing. The miraculous medal is a source of blessings for those who make it an act of faith." Recalling Mary's words to St. Catherine Labouré, quote from the Blessed Mother, "Those who wear this medal with confidence will receive great graces," end quote. Wearers of the medal can walk with confidence, guided and protected by Mary's maternal love. So, dear Damien from Malaysia, thank you for giving me the opportunity to not only speak about the miraculous medal, but because of you, we're going to give out a few hundred blessed medals by our Latin priest free to all who ask now or wait for the brochure, a Christmas brochure to come out. And again, in order to get our full newsletter with a huge Christmas brochure, Christmas sale with no tax and free shipping, and the miraculous medals free, go to our website, motherofisraelshope.org, and you can click on the newsletter tab to the right. And if you're not already on our list, just sign up by email or regular mail or both. And you can click on, if you wish to get it sooner, just click on the contact tab to the right and write us a letter or send us an email with your full address and say you'd like to get the blessed medal in advance. And it's just not a problem. We'd be very happy to do that. So God bless you. We have just a few minutes. I'm going to see if we can get to another email before the end of this program. Here's an email from Michael. He says, "Dear Mother Miriam, thanks for your clarity on the errors of the Church of Jesus Christ of Latter-day Saints, otherwise known as Mormons. Other churches that also claim to be the only true church include Jehovah's Witnesses, Branhamism, Eastern Orthodox, Oriental Orthodox, SDA, that is the Second-day Adventists, Evangelical Protestantism, which he says I cease to believe, good, for their salvation doctrines are erroneous, unlike those of Catholicism, although I'm not yet Catholic." Dear Michael, what's holding you back? He says Christianity, which the Jewish Christian Apostle Paul taught the Gentiles, was not disunited like Christianity today. Protestant / non-Catholic churches reject Catholicism. So why are they disunited despite their claim to be the only true church? Thank you. Michael, the reason is that the enemy is powerful and works 24/7 to destroy the people and the work of God. That's why. Anyone who claims Christ, he's going to disrupt. And again, you know that many of these sects, SECTS, were the fruit of the Reformation 500 years ago. Some of them, Jehovah's Witnesses and others, started in the 1800s. Just all kinds of things. Mormons, all of that. And so it's the story of the book of Judges in the Old Testament, every man doing what's right in his own sight. If you don't accept the church Christ founded on the apostles and prophets, Ephesians chapter 2, then you're going to do your own thing. If you don't accept the authority of God who formed a people for himself, the Jewish nation, for himself, through whom he would bring the Messiah as the savior of the whole world, the Jew first, Paul wrote, and also to the Greek or to the Gentile, to the non-Jew. He's the savior of the entire world. He's the Jewish Messiah, and he came for the Jews, but he came for the whole world through them. And so that's why it's to the Jew first, because he's born of their lineage while remaining God. And so it's the work of the devil, Michael, to disrupt, distort, disguise, dismantle the work of God. There's only one church that has stood for 2,000 years, despite the likes of us in it, and despite today, with so many, even popes, cardinals, bishops, priests, religious, going utterly astray and having lost the faith. It hasn't split into a million sects, SECTS at all. We have 23 rites, R-I-T-E-S, which is very wonderful. Eastern rites, Latin rite is one of them. The Roman rite is one. That's the Latin rite. Eastern rite, the Byzantine, many Eastern churches, the Maronite, now the Anglican Ordinariate is another rite. But they're all Catholic. They're all under the Pope. They're all under the chair of Peter. We've had bad popes, but it does not destroy the papacy. It's still the chair of Peter, which is still authoritative in matter of faith and morals. If a pope declares a particular subject as binding on the faithful, thankfully, by the grace

I'm wondering why not. If we can help you in any way, if there's a particular doctrine holding you back, please write in, call in, email me personally if I can help with anything at all. And keep in mind the website catholic.com. That's the website of Catholic Answers. And any subject you can put into their opening search box and you'll get good scriptural answers. I would urge you to do that, dear Michael, and let me know if and when you actually come into the Catholic Church. We have an email from Sam who says, "Hi, Mother, what English translation of the Bible do you recommend? Are there any we should definitely avoid? I recommend, too, the Revised Standard Version Catholic Edition. The Revised Standard Version, Catholic and Protestant are the same. It's the Old Testament part of it that is in error on the Protestant end because Martin Luther just decided he could take out 7+ books from it. So it's truncated. It's missing books. So I would say the Revised Standard Version, Catholic Edition, or the Douay Rheims, which is very beautiful. They're both beautiful. Douay Rheims is the older English and truly lovely. The only one you should definitely avoid is any with inclusive language, which is very, very disturbing. So forget inclusive language. And if you're not sure, compare it against the Douay Rheims or the Revised Standard Version, Catholic Edition.

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3: Let us pray for our Bishop Edgar de Cunha. May he stand firm and shepherd his flock in thy strength, O Lord, in the loftiness of thy name. Let us pray. O God, the shepherd and ruler of all the faithful, look favorably upon thy servant Edgar, whom thou hast willed to be the shepherd in charge of the Church of Fall River. Give to him, we beg thee, by word and example, to profit those he has placed over, that he may come, together with the flock entrusted to him, to eternal life. Through Christ our Lord. Amen.

0: Ask a Priest Live. Guided by the Holy Spirit and honoring the magisterial teachings of the Church. Faithful Catholic priests answering questions for believers and those seeking truth. Ask a Priest, because Father knows best. And now, your host, Rudy Carlos.
1: Blessed be the holy name of Jesus. Welcome back to Ask a Priest Live. I'm your host, Rudy Carlos. Good to be here with you this afternoon. Thank you for spending it here at the Station of the Cross. Today on the show, what are we to make of so-called religious liberty? This is a hot button issue. We're going to approach it with a moderate take here. But especially in the light of the Vatican II documents and relating those to the entire tradition of the Church. So we'll talk about religious liberty here. His heart is telling him yes, but his priest is telling him no. Anonymous in Mexico asks, should I marry my girlfriend even though my priest's, he's suggesting that I wait until I'm more independent. Also, how long should your confessions be? We'll get Father's take on that. But if you've ever wanted to ask a Catholic priest a question, this is a live call-in show. And so you can ask your questions to Father Elias Mary Mills. He's one of our resident Franciscan priests, a regular contributor to the show. So it could be a question about scripture. It could be a question about a religious life. It could be about questions about documents in Vatican II. We'll try and answer those. It could be about coming into the Church, or maybe your objections. Call them in. We always love to hear your beautiful voice here on air. Our call-in line is 1-877-511-5483. It's the surest and easiest way of getting your question answered during this hour. So if you have a favorite priest, always call in your questions. That's the easiest way to get your question answered. 1-877-511-5483. You could also email us, priests, with an S at the end, priests, at thestationofthecross.com. But to answer all your questions, we welcome back Father Elias Mary Mills. He's a Franciscan friar of the Immaculate. Welcome back, Father. It's good to have you here.
2: Thank you. It's good to be back. I'm sorry I missed the last time I was here. I wasn't here. Anyway.
1: No problem. Well, it's always a treat to have you here, Father. Let's jump into this question. We'll start off with the hard questions first. This is about the Vatican II documents here on religious liberty. Anonymous is wondering, how can you interpret Vatican II's comments of religious liberty with previous teachings of the Church? He says, while I agree that it can be interpreted in continuity with the previous Church teachings in the sense that nobody should be coerced into the faith, it also seems to be the case that the interpretation of the vast majority of the Church, including the Vatican, goes much further than this, suggesting that there are natural rights for error or supporting religious indifferentism. And he cites here the Assisi scandal, which has actually happened more than once. But what do you think about this question, Father?
2: Well, I think that you have to make a distinction here that Vatican II document, as he says, can be read in line with the continuity of the teaching of the Church. And whatever people have been saying and attributing to Vatican II may not be Vatican II. Maybe their misinterpretation or their misrepresentation of Vatican II, as the late Father Benedict Rochelle used to say, that the spirit of Vatican II sometimes is a poltergeist, the way some people have presented it. So the fact that some, even in the high levels of the Church right now, are promoting things which seem to be contrary to even Vatican II documents or misrepresenting Vatican II documents, I don't think we should somehow throw the baby out with the bathwater. I think, you know, some of these things, you know, this is part of the problem that's in the Church right now, is the lack of clarity, and it seems that the anti-Church people are promoting their doctrines and usurping the Church's moral seat in promoting things which are not the teaching of the Church and are not the mind of Christ, which those who are cardinals in the Church and bishops should be asking those questions, I think, of how can this be? Because, you know, something like synodality, if it's pushed to its logical conclusion, but lead to the suicide, you might say, of the church, because it isn't proper. Some people have even referred to it as synodomy, which I think is probably a better word because it's in line with, sounds too much like sodomy, and it seems that that's what synodality is all about promoting, is sodomy. So wow. I think that this is something that is, this is not the mind of the church. And so this is something that should be addressed by those who are, who wear the, and who have the responsibility as a successor of the apostles. They need to be calling this out instead of going along with something which is not at all in line with even the traditional understanding of a synod. You can't make things up. You can't, there's no such thing as creative theology. If you're creating some theological thing that has no roots in tradition, then it's not Catholic. We don't want creative writing class in theology class. That's not what it's supposed to be, presenting the deposit of faith which they have received, and not somehow kind of make it up as we go and wish it to be something that it isn't. So I think this is where we have to. And, you know, the scandal that was caused at Assisi, I think, you know, Pope John Paul II tried to do his best, I think, to make the best out of a bad situation. And maybe, of course, as the Pope said, he may be infallible, but he's not all powerful. And sometimes he can be put in positions where I think he is put under in positions which are very compromising, but he tries to do his best to make things right. I know that as the Assisi thing went along, it eventually was discontinued. For a while there, you know, Pope John Paul II tried to correct some erroneous presentations. You know, they put the Buddha inside the church, and he said, no, they need to be outside. They should not even been present there, I don't think. But, you know, these are things where the Pope makes a decision regarding some things which are not necessarily infallible. Matters of governance sometimes can be mistaken, or he could make a better decision than he did. You know, but to somehow say that the Vatican documents are somehow, even though they are written in a very, sometimes a very ambiguous or very broad sense, I think that this is where Pope Benedict, of course, wanted to correct it and say it's a hermeneutic of continuity, not the hermeneutic of rupture. And right now, I think we're doing more hermeneutic of rupture than we are in continuity. So I think that that's what we need to look at and always remind ourselves of that, because, of course, we can't force someone to become Catholic. We have to respect their freedom of conscience, but at the same time, we have to present them with the truth. We have a moral obligation to speak the truth to them and to let them know that, and this is the problem with this false ecumenism out there, this false indifferent, you know, this indifferentism that, you know, it doesn't matter what you believe. There's all these paths that get you to Jesus. No, there's, the Lord said, I am the way, the truth, and the life. He died to establish the church, not churches, not movements, not ways, but he is the only, there's only salvation under one name, and that's the name of Jesus. And the church that he has established under his most holy name, which is the Holy Roman Catholic Church and all those churches in union with it. So I just think that we need to keep speaking the truth, even when it's sometimes being obfuscated and not clear even today, and from those who should be speaking the truth with clarity and not ambiguity.
1: So. Amen. Thank you, Anonymous, for sending in that question. Speaking of the synod, it bothers me that there's involvement from the lay people. I just think, like, why? Like, when most people are not properly formed, it's like, why would you involve these people? It's just silly.
2: Well, it's because they have an agenda. They have an agenda. They want to, as one person said, it's just they want some kind of appearance of being democratic. But what it really is to promote an agenda which is really autocratic, which is the moral, it's the dictatorship of moral relativism, you know, trying to look like we're democratic. We're going to promote all these things, which are really an agenda of a few modernist clerics and who have an agenda to want to change the church into their to the image and likeness of man instead of Christ's model that he laid down. So this is why synods were never that way. Synods, which were very rare in the past, and even up until this perversion of synodality, synods were pope and bishops. The pope called bishops together to talk about matters of the faith, and that was only consultative. It wasn't like, oh, he didn't have to take their advice, or he could, you know, it was all to help him in his governance, but he was the one who made the decision or confirmed whatever was talked about. Some kind of democratic, they didn't come there and vote. It wasn't a parliament of the Catholic Church.
1: Let's get back to it. Please, God, make it so. In our lifetime, maybe not. It's going to take time to undo some of this stuff. A great question to kick us off here on Ask a Priest Live. If you have a question for a Catholic priest, call it in. 1-877-511-5483. 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
3: Atheistic scientists claim we don't need God to explain the universe because science is sufficient to get the job done. But is this true? The answer is no, and here's the reason. Science could never negate the need for God because it can't give an exhaustive explanation of the universe. First, it relies on the inductive method in order to validate its hypotheses. As such, scientists can never be certain they've discovered every piece of data necessary to give a complete explanation. They must always be open to discovering something new that could alter their current theory. Furthermore, science presupposes an existing universe to observe and explain. Thus, it could never explain why the universe exists in the first place rather than not. Science has explanatory power, but not enough power to negate the need for God. I'm Carlo Broussard with a Ready Reason for Catholic Answers, Catholic.com.
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1: Blessed be the holy name of Jesus and his most sacred heart. Have mercy on us. This is the month of the Sacred Heart. Thanks be to God. 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There is a collection of prayers there dedicated to the Sacred Heart in the month of the Sacred Heart here in June. But let's jump back into the questions. We're joined by Father Elias Mary Mills. He's a Franciscan Friar of the Immaculate. He joins us today to answer your questions. And this one came in from Gary in Chicago, Illinois. Father, what's your day-to-day life like as a Franciscan friar?
2: 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So I myself rise at 4:25. And during Sundays, we can sleep in until 5:30. And then weekdays at 4:45, the bell rings, rising. You have 15 minutes to get to the chapel at 5 a.m., where we pray our morning prayers, our little community prayers that we say. Then we pray the office of readings, which is the liturgy of the hours. And then office of readings part, which is lauds. And then we do a half hour of mental prayer between that. And then we do matins, which is maybe matins and lauds. We do that in the morning. Then after about maybe a half hour free time, we have preparation for Mass at 7 a.m. Some of us have to go out and do a Mass earlier for a group of sisters, so we leave at 6 o'clock. So we finish our prayers earlier and go. Then we have some Thanksgiving after Mass, and usually by from 7 o'clock is Mass. By somewhere between 10 minutes to 8 or 8 o'clock, we're in the refectory for breakfast, which during the weekdays, non-feast days, we have our breakfast in silence with listening to some kind of Catholic talk or reading while eating. And that lasts about a half hour, and then we do dishes. So then 9 o'clock is work period till 1 p.m., we break for the Angelus at noon, and then 1 p.m. we have midday prayer and some spiritual reading. We have our midday meal at about 1:30. Then we do the dishes, and we have about a siesta period running from about 2:30 till about 4:00. When we rise again about 10 minutes to 4 for meditation in front of the Blessed Sacrament exposed, we have meditation for a half hour, or mental prayer, then the Vespers, then the Rosary, then we have the Litany of Our Lady, and then we have benediction. So that ends right around 5:25 or so in the afternoon, evening. Then we have a free period until which you can go have some supper on your own if you want, or continue to do some work, or free time to do whatever you have to do to catch up until 8:30 in the evening, when we have night prayer. On the solemnities, we would have community recreation before night prayer. So 8:30 is night prayer, and that takes about 20 minutes or so, and then we have we repose the Blessed Sacrament, and usually the friars try to be in bed by 10. So that's kind of like our day. As I said, on Sundays we rise later at 5:30 in the morning. So we have a different little schedule, but that's pretty much, it's always some prayer and some spiritual reading and things to do and holy hour every day. So that's pretty much
1: that
2: our life.
1: That's a purpose-filled day right there. Thank you, Gary, and thank you, Father, for sharing that. Anonymous in Mexico City, he brings up an interesting question here. And I wonder if we have all the context here. Anonymous in Mexico City, manda nosotros mensaje. Send us another message, just to be sure here. How do I know that the person I want to marry is the one that God intends for me? I'm dating a very devout, chaste, and traditional Catholic girl. I know that with her, I would have children for heaven, but a priest told me to break up with her because once I have my own place and a job, God will show me who my future wife will be at the time. and that I should focus on that rather than on this relationship. I've prayed a lot to God about our relationship, and through spiritual discernment, my soul feels more at peace and happy with the idea of marrying my current girlfriend. Here's the context that we're missing here. I mean, maybe your priest knows you personally and suggested this. We don't know that. Also, we don't know how old you are, so maybe that has a part to play in this. But what do you think about this question, Father?
2: Well, the first thing that came to mind is how old is this young man? I mean, if he's not yet, it seems that the priest is concerned that he's too much involved with the young lady before he can live his own life and support a family, and that he's wanting him to step back from that relationship and get himself prepared to be able to support a family. Maybe, I don't know, maybe he's 16 years old. I have no idea. Or maybe he's not yet finished his college. You know, I find it, you know, marriage is difficult to enter into upon when you're both free and ready to establish a family. But if you're still studying and trying to prepare, it seems like there's a lot of stress put on a marriage. I don't know how some young people do that when they have trying to finish school and prepare for a career and then get married, and you have to provide for spouse and not only that, but possible children. That I would think that the priest, you know, judging, he says he's been discernment, but part of the discernment is that you're asking somebody else to give you some input. Of course, you can convince ourselves of anything. And so this is part of the discernment process, is what is from God and what is from myself. And it's easy to make my own desires to appear like they're from heaven, you know, and they may not be, or they may be good desires, but they may not yet be what God wants. I think what the priest is saying to him is to step back from it. He's not saying that maybe this young lady might be the spouse that you will, but I think he's saying step back from your relationship and get yourself prepared for a future life of marriage. And then maybe at that time, you know, always the first love might be not always, you know, the most prudent. I think the priest is just asking him to be patient and to be prudent. And I think he ought to follow that advice, and doesn't mean he's saying that you can't have a friendship with this person, but he's saying, you know, just step back from it and focus on getting your life ready so that you can provide those material things that need to be involved, or even more maturity for yourself. Maybe he's also concerned about the maturity of the people involved. I know a priest that I had some relatives. They were going to, one was not Catholic and they were marrying a Catholic, and they went to the priest, and the priest said, no, I'm not going to marry you because you're not mature enough. He could tell that they were not. And so he refused to marry them because he could see really that there was a lack of maturity, and they disregarded him and they got married and they outside the church. And of course it didn't, the priest was right. It ended up in divorce. They weren't mature, and he made a proper judgment. You know, just because a priest, someone comes and get married, the priest has to make a discernment. It's part of his involvement in the process, is to believe if there's these people have what it takes to make a marriage. And sometimes it can be a lack of maturity that needs to be acquired and or is not there. So I think that the young man should go back to the priest and talk to him some more. And he obviously consulted him. He asked for his advice and he gave him his opinion. And not knowing all the details, as you said, Rudy, I think it's better for him to follow that advice. Or maybe he misunderstood what the priest was saying and get some clarity there.
1: Thank you, Anonymous in Mexico City. If we missed something, send us another message with more context, or call us if possible. I think it's toll free if you call. Double check on that. But either way, send us a message and let us know if we missed anything there. We're going to take, speaking of calls, we're going to take a call from our friend Jesus from Illinois. Welcome. What's your question for Father Elias Mary Mills?
6: Good morning, Father. My name is I have questions. I need so hard. How can I help them?
1: I'm sorry, it's a little hard to hear you. Do you mind getting closer to your phone? Jesus, are you there? Can you speak into the phone a little bit? It's a little hard to hear you.
6: Good morning, Father. My name is Jesus. I got a question to ask. Why we need to love our enemies, and how can I love them?
2: Why should you love your enemies? Well, because Christ himself loved us when we were not yet his friends. You know, he's the first example, because when it says when Christ died for us, we were not his friends. That's why he came to reconcile us to the Father. Because of the sin of our first parents, Adam and Eve, we were put in a relationship where we were not at all in friendship with God, because we had lost the grace of friendship that our first parents had. So our Lord shows the example. He loved us so much. He loved us that he even laid down his life for us when we weren't his friends. So, and he says, you know, even pagans love those who love them and do good to those who do good to them, which separates us from just a natural love, is that supernatural quality, which is to be able to love those who hate us and persecute us, because Christ showed that by his very example that, you know, we crucified our Lord and Savior and he died for us and did not respond by, he could have just wiped out all of creation. But that would in one sense be kind of a saying that what he did was a mistake, and he didn't make a mistake in creating us. We're the ones that did the wrong, but he wants us to, you know, he wants to show by his example of love, first of all, how much he loves us, and that we should also, it says, love one another as I have loved you. So obviously, you should love your enemies and pray for them, because Christ is the example. He set the example for us, and that's what makes us Christians, is that we're able to love like Christ and to love those who even hate us. So that's our reason why, Jesus. God bless.
1: Thank you, Jesus, for calling in that question. Good to hear from you. Stay in touch with us. But on the other side of the break, we're going to take this question here. What happens when something pops into mind that could be sinful? I mean, it's not like you're really giving consent. So does it make it a venial sin, or is it always a mortal sin? That's a great question from Armando. We'll get to it in just a moment here. But if you have a question for a priest, call it in. 1-877-511-5483.
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1: Blessed be the holy name of Jesus. 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But right before the break, we had a call from our friend Jesus. He was asking, why do we have to love our enemies? But we didn't get to answer, how can we do this? So, Father, I know you had some practical tips. The floor is yours.
2: Well, first of all, how can we do this? We can't do it if we don't pray. We have to ask God for the grace. That's why when we pray the Our Father, we say, forgive us our trespasses as we forgive those who trespass against us. So really the condition for our to be forgiven is our ability to forgive those. And that's ultimately, you know, a type of love of our enemies is to forgive them. And of course, you know, to pray and ask our Lord for the grace to love like he did. Is first and foremost, I think the way that it's a grace that we have to ask for. And one of the things that I think will be very helpful is to consecrate yourself to Our Lady, because she also exhibited that great love for those who were the enemies of her son. And eventually the enemies of her son were given to her as her children. So she's a great model of charity. And Our Lady will also help you to do that, to imitate her son. So I would encourage you, Jesus, and all of you who really want to follow Christ and to love like him, is to give yourself to Our Lady, because she will help you to love your enemies. And we can see that even in the example of St. Maximin Kolbe, who laid down his life for his friends, but he really responded in kindness to those who were beating him and treating him unkindly. In the concentration camp, you know, it seems as if he was, of course, looking upon all of it as, you know, a grace that was given to him. So to have that supernatural outlook and to love supernaturally means we have to have the new means, which is to pray and to receive the sacraments, to receive our Lord in Holy Communion, helps us to, you know, become more and more like unto Christ by receiving him worthily in Holy Communion. And to go to confession on a regular basis, because when we're asking for forgiveness for our offenses to God, that also makes us much more realize that we have to forgive those who are enemies, and that we come to see that those who are persecuting us, as the saints have said, are some of our greatest benefactors, because it's easy to love those who love us, but when you love those who don't love you and even hate you, shows, you know, that you really are becoming more like Christ. So we're going to find this in our lives. It's going to be part of it. We can't run away from it. And it's going to, so we need to pray for them But we need to ask our Lord and our Lady for the grace to do that. So the sacraments and personal prayer, especially, you know, meditating on those words of the Our Father is very helpful, I think, in acquiring that grace.
1: Definitely. Have pity on them too, you know, because the the enemy's looking to devour them as well, as we see that in Scripture as well. So
2: they're being we're all brothers. So you look upon them not so much as an enemy, but as a brother who's wayward or something and it doesn't understand. You know, even our Lord gave us them all. Father, forgive them, for they know not what they do. So you can excuse them at least maybe for their ignorance.
1: Definitely. Jesus, thanks again for that question. Armando sends this one in. One of the conditions for a sin to be mortal includes knowing that the sin is grave and consenting anyway. And he says, if I know that lust is a mortal sin and an impure thought enters the imagination, like intrusively, but I don't consent, does that simply make it a temptation or would it be venial?
2: Well, like you saying that, you know, you can be daydreaming and all of a sudden, or, you know, that thought comes into your mind and, you know, there's, or you may see someone who's attractive and you may have an immediate response. I always call it, there's a difference between an act of man and a human act. An act of man is just a natural response to some kind of visual stimulation or something you see in the world, and you have a natural response. Oh, I like that, or I don't like that. Well, that in of itself is not the sin. Sin enters in where the will enters in, which means you have to make a conscious choice. So once you realize your first moral judgment is your conscience, once your conscience says to you, hey, Joe, or hey, Mary, don't go there, stop. And you say, oh, okay, you realize it's danger. There's a danger sign given to you and you turn away. Well, then it's just been a temptation, as Armando says. But if you say, oh, I think I like this and I will continue. Now the will is entered and you've made a choice to encourage it or engage the thought even more. And that would then either make it, too much your consent was substantial, how much freedom there was to your making that consent, then there could be a venial. But if you're doing things that would actually, like you go to a website and you click on something and you know that this is not good, well, it'd be kind of hard to say that your consent wasn't full or substantial. So you have to... you know, you can't say, oh, I was daydreaming and I stumbled into a bad movie or something. You can't. It's obvious you made some conscious decisions, deliberate decisions to do that. So, you know, there's and there may be some people who have, you know, may suffer from scrupulosity. There may be some subjective factors. Well, that's where they need to talk to their spiritual director and follow his advice with regards to them, helping them to know whether they have committed a mortal sin or not. But if you say, well, I don't know, it might be a mortal sin or it might not be. If you have doubt and you proceed in doubt, then you would be guilty of a mortal sin, even if it wasn't a mortal sin, because you didn't remove the doubt and you were willing to offend God even mortally, even in doubt. So that's why always they say you should remove all imprudent doubts. All, you know, and prudent doubts are the ones that you say, you know, this probably is a very serious sin. If it's prudent that you should not do something and you know that it's dangerous, or you should remove the doubt before you proceed. And even if it's a venial sin, you shouldn't think, well, I'll do it just because it's a venial sin. You want to remove even deliberate venial sin. So you want to, as St. Therese says, when you reach perfection in this life, the only sins that you hopefully are committing are indeliberate venial sins, which she said that's a pretty high degree of perfection if that's what you only are confessing is indeliberate venial sins. So, it's all matters with how much your will enters in. And as I said, when your conscience tells you something, it's a good-formed, well-formed conscience. He's the first moral judge of any action. This is good or this is bad. Once that thought enters into your mind, hey, I shouldn't go here or I should turn away from this, then that's when you must act and turn away. It's only been a temptation. And temptations are not sins. But if you know that your conscience tells you something is bad, and you proceed, then it's going to be kind of much more difficult to excuse yourself and say you didn't have substantial consent. And that can be even in a thought. You can even sin mortally in a thought. So, with regards to purity, especially.
1: Thank you, Armando, for sending in that question. Carrie Ann Madden over on YouTube is wondering if you could share the blessing you give to objects. This weekend, she writes, I attended a blessing ceremony and was curious about the different items like pictures, medals, scapulars, and even herbs. And the priest also read different prayers and blessings out of different books. What were these?
2: Well, different books. If it's the old Roman ritual, there were three different volumes, but most of the items blessings would be from one of the volumes. The modern Book of Blessings is only one book, and a lot of priests jokingly call it the Book of Non-Blessing because in the prayers does it say, "I bless these articles," which are bless this item. It's always like blessing the people, but it never says bless. And then usually most priests add that to it to give it some kind of. It seems to be lacking in form. I wish they would fix that book. But the old Roman ritual, which can be done in English too, maybe in Latin or English, has different items and different blessings for different things. You can even bless a lime kiln, a hospital bed, even a well. I was in a retreat center recently in Montana. Their well was having sure difficulty, and there was a well blessing, so I went and blessed the well because they were afraid that maybe their well had run dry. And so when they came to check the well was okay. It just needed to be repaired. It's called the Roman ritual. So it's has blessings for almost anything and everything. Matter of fact, question, it does have Carrie. A blessing for anything.
1: Oh, really?
2: So yeah, you can specify, you know, if it doesn't have a particular blessing, you can say, may this object be blessed, you know, and has a little blessing that goes with it.
1: Neat. Great question. Thank you, Carrie. Liz B. over on YouTube, a good friend of his show, asks, how do you feel about people taking too long to confess? And how concise should our confessions be? You know, this is funny. It reminds me of when you go fill up your gas tank over at Costco, and they have these two... they have two spots to fill up, and usually the first one goes and it's empty for a long time and people don't jump in. Anyway, it just drives me nuts when people take forever to do stuff. But how long should our confessions be, Father?
2: Well, it all depends. Our priest who was preparing us to be confessors said, the only person you're responsible for is the one that's in the confessional in front of you. And so you have to give them the time that they need, and who knows... Especially when you're outside waiting, you don't know what, maybe that person's not been to confession ever, or maybe it's been many years. And so there's sometimes it may require some time for that person. So, you know, you would hope that they would come at a specific time, but you know, God brings people to the confessional whenever he deems to. So sometimes it's your patience you have to practice. But, you know, just as if you were in the confessional, you would hope that the priest would give you all the time that you need so that you can make a good confession and say whatever you need to restore the peace of soul that you want. But a confession should be normally confessing your sins. But for some people, that may be a long list. So I think that you should... they say Padre Pio's confessions were usually 3 or 5 minutes long. But, you know, he was a saint and who had ability to read hearts. Your parish priest doesn't probably have that gift. So be patient. Pray for the person in the confessional that they get whatever help they need, and you'll be practicing charity, and you'll be already disposed for your confession. So that'll be good.
1: Thanks, Liz. Good to hear from you. We'll be right back here on Ask a Priest Live here on the Station of the Cross Catholic Media Network. Stay with us.
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13: 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In the name of the Father, and of the Son, and of the Holy Spirit, amen. O holy guardian angel, take care of our soul and body. Enlighten our mind that we may know the Lord better and love him with all our heart. Help us in our prayers so that we may not give in to distractions. Assist us with your advice so that we may see the good and carry it out with generosity. Defend us from the insidious snares of the enemy and sustain us in temptations that we may always be victorious. Remedy our coldness in our worship of the Lord. Cease not to protect us until you have brought us into paradise, where we will praise our good God together for all eternity. Amen.

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1: Blessed be the holy name of Jesus. Welcome back to the show. Or maybe you're just tuning in here to the Station of the Cross here on Ask a Priest Live. We're going to continue answering questions here near the end here. Gerald asks, regarding Christ's passion, I don't know or see many other references to being crucified. Was it common practice to force march the condemned through the town, or did they reserve this for those that they wanted to make an example of, as they did with our blessed Lord?
2: Well, I would think that, especially for our Lord, the devil inspired them with even greater hatred and more cruelty than he would for a normal. I don't know if everybody who, I think our Lord, of course, was the only one that was nailed to the cross. I don't know if anybody else has been nailed to the cross. I think the ones that were crucified with him were only tied to their crosses. Normally they wanted you to, you know, to suffocate, and so it didn't have to be necessarily nailed to the tree. But it seems that our Lord was, they were especially cruel to him. Even his being scourged before they said, because, you know, even Pilate said, he's innocent, but I'll have him scourged anyway. And then, you know, it was after he was scourged that then they said, crucify him. So obviously that was an added punishment that normally I don't think they would have scourged somebody before they crucified them. So I think that you'd have to say that in some ways our Lord's passion and his crucifixion was singular and unique in some ways that no one else experienced. And that, of course, the Romans would make spectacles of people and have, I've heard sometimes 1,000 crucified people lined up along the roads to show their, you know, let these people die, and then their bodies would be there to kind of rot as a way of discouraging anybody from revolting. But our Lord, of course, his passion was definitely more intense and more, I think, diabolically intensified because of the demons that were inspiring these people who are treating him so cruelly. That it shows, you know, the malice of sin. I think that's one of the things that Mel Gibson's movie, The Passion of the Christ, shows: the great malice of man and the great love of Christ, you know, the two juxtaposed to one another. And I think that's what I think I would say about that, is that they reserved this particular treatment for our Lord because of his death was unlike anybody else's. His punishment that he was meted out to him was our punishment. So,
1: yeah, definitely. And it all fits in with what was prophesied too, which
2: scripture.
1: Is the most amazing thing. Mm-hmm. Yeah, the scriptures fulfilled to the T. You know, none of his bones were broken. His heart was pierced. All of those wonderful things that we see in our blessed Lord Jesus. That's how we know it's real.
2: Mm-hmm. Yeah, if all those things were to be fulfilled, you know, all those prophecies, you know, it'd be so astronomical, the number one in, you know, whatever it is, to so many, it's truly, you know, the only conclusion you can say is that, you know, this is divine. This is God's work.
1: Yeah, 100%. Thank you, Gerald, for sending that in. Always love the scripture questions here. Carla Shepherd's in a predicament here, Father. She writes, Father, I signed my daughter up to a totus tuos. I think this is a retreat for the youth. And they separated the groups into small groups. And then a girl was asked what she was going to do this summer. And she went ahead and spoke about Masonry and the secret meetings that she had been a part of, and showed the secret signs to all of the youth present. She told them all how wonderful her secret Rainbow Girls group is. And the girl also mentioned that she's a rainbow leader in this Masonic group. She asks, how can I bring this up with our priest? The leader of the youth group didn't have any clue what the girl was doing. Any advice, Father?
2: Well, she needs to bring it up to the priest, and she needs to find out if she can, because this young lady has been greatly deceived. You can't be Catholic and belong to a Masonic group. You can't receive the sacraments. And maybe her parents are in the same ignorant of this, but you need to bring it up to him. I don't know how else you bring up this, but relay to him what happened. That's all you can say. His father at this recent retreat, you know, someone was allowed to speak and they revealed all this. And the leaders of your groups don't seem to know their faith well enough to know that Freemasonry and Catholicism are not at all compatible, and should have, you know, stepped in and taken the girl aside and spoken to her or something, or stopped her from continuing, interrupted her and said, you know, can I talk to you, and take them aside and talk to their parents. But you need to bring that up, because that young lady's soul is in jeopardy, and better to stop this before she becomes even more involved into this diabolical group, because Freemasonry is diabolical. There's a guy that's on the internet who claims that he started out in the seminary, and he left the seminary because a priest told him he should get involved in the occult. And this was in the 60s, which I wouldn't doubt that was what a priest would tell him to do. And he got involved in all kinds of satanic stuff. And he said the Satanists kept telling him that the highest level of Satanism is to practice Freemasonry. So this young lady needs to be helped out of that before she gets herself even more involved in this group. And that she not influence other young ladies, which she was doing there, you know, almost like making a recruitment talk. So I think, and they need to speak to their leaders of these groups to find out do they have enough Catholic faith to be a leader of one of these groups, so that they can recognize something that isn't compatible with the church's teaching. But yes, you have an obligation to bring that up to your priest, and the only way to do that is to explain them what happened. So if what your daughter is saying to you is true, and that's really serious. So yes, it needs to be brought to his attention.

0: a statement back in the 1980s in the Origins documents. I don't know if you can still find that. You might be able to contact the USCCB, but it, back then they were quite clear that you cannot be a Freemason and a Catholic, no more than you can be a Catholic and a Buddhist or a Catholic and a Protestant, because Freemasonry is a religion. It's a natural religion, but under all natural religion, especially with Freemasonry, is the satanic element, which is at the highest level. So you can't be practicing Freemasonry. It used to be that you were excommunicated, but they lift the excommunication, which some people thought meant that the church approved of it. No, they lifted the excommunication, but you could not receive the sacraments until you went to confession. They just didn't want people to have to go to Rome to get unexcommunicated so that they could go...
1: Right.
0: But you couldn't receive sacraments until you went to confession and left the Freemasons. So...
1: Yeah. Well, Father, thank you so much for joining us today and answering all of our questions here. We always appreciate your time. Could you leave us, for those who are listening exclusively live, this only applies to you, could you leave us with your priestly blessing?
0: Sure. Sure. Through the intercession of Our Lady, St. Joseph, and especially St. Maximin Kolbe, for all those who might be involved in Freemasonry, that they may be released from this diabolical deception, in the name of the Father, and of the Son, and of the Holy Spirit. Amen.
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3: 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On June 19th, we celebrate the feast of St. Giuliana Falconieri, Virgin. Giuliana was born in Florence to a pious noble couple, almost miraculously late in their marriage, in the year of our Lord 1270. Her piety was influenced by her uncle, St. Alexis Falconieri, one of the seven holy founders of the Servite Order, or the Order of Servants of Mary. From St. Philip Benizi, Giuliana received the inaugural habit of the Servite Third Order, later known as the Mantellate Sisters. She served as Mother Superior of the Sisters until her death. Though she was plagued with chronic digestive illnesses all her life, Giuliana remained a cheerful and enthusiastic servant of her fellow sisters and of the sick and poor for whom they cared, while also undertaking many penances and mortifications. It was said that out of pure modesty she never even looked a man in the face, and she grew faint at the very mention of sin. On her deathbed in the year of our Lord 1341, Giuliana suffered constant vomiting and was unable to receive the Blessed Sacrament. But at her request, the priest spread a corporal cloth across her chest and laid the host upon it. After a few moments, the host disappeared and Giuliana breathed her last. Left imprinted on her breast was the same image of a cross that had adorned the host. Also honored on this day are St. Romuald in the modern calendar, Saints Gervase and Protase, and many other martyrs, confessors, and holy virgins. For more about the saints and seasons of the Catholic Church, visit thestationofthecross.com/saints-and-seasons.
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1: Go into the world and tell every man that you meet, there is a man on the cross.
2: A Catholic take. What you need to know right now. A bold synthesis of inspiration and information. Keeping you up to date on the news.

0: and issues from a courageous Catholic perspective.
1: A Catholic Take with Joe McLean starts now.
2: Praise be to Jesus Christ. Welcome back to A Catholic Take, a bold synthesis of information and inspiration. I'm your host, Joe McLean. Praise be to God. It is good to be on with you. The Cardinals are meeting next week in their next consistory, and they have quietly removed the whole just war thing from the agenda. So we have the new agenda. We're going to be jumping into what exactly are the Cardinals going to be talking about next week. Will it be big, important topics, topics that are dividing the church, like the liturgy issues, for example, or Vatican II, like we talked about yesterday? No, don't worry. None of that's on the agenda. It's the AI thing and synodality. Anyway, we're going to have Nicholas Cavazos on the team from the Traditional Thomist to give us an update on where are we in this conversation and why they quietly removed the just war theory from the conversation. That's coming up at 14 past the hour. Also, you might know that the World Cup is well underway now, and the opening ceremony was, a wee bit pagan, let's just say. A lot of Illuminati going down, a lot of Aztec imagery happening. But it shouldn't detract from the fact that soccer in by itself can be a great thing. Sports, from a Catholic perspective, we're going to have Father Daniel Alloy on the team. He loves soccer. We're going to get his take on the opening ceremony and sports in general from a Catholic perspective at 30 past the hour. So we're going to have a lot to discuss. We're going to put the show notes up for you at the top of the hour at thestationofthecross.com/ACT. We're going to get after it. I'd be grateful if you'd share us with a friend. Let's pray. In the name of the Father, the Son, and the Holy Ghost. Amen. Remember, O most gracious Virgin Mary, that never was it known that anyone who fled to thy protection, implored thy help, or sought thine intercession was left unaided. Inspired by this confidence, I fly unto thee, O Virgin of virgins, my mother. To thee do I come, before thee I stand, sinful and sorrowful. O Mother of the Word incarnate, despise not my petitions, but in thy mercy hear and answer me. Amen. In the name of the Father, the Son, and the Holy Ghost, and now your saint of the day.
3: Saint Ephrem the Syrian, pray for us. Ephrem was born in the city of Nisibis to a Syrian family in the early 4th century. He was baptized by Bishop St. James of Nisibis, and thereafter helped the bishop educate and evangelize in the region. Ephrem was particularly effective in spiritually guiding the people through times of warfare and siege, and once drove off the Persian army himself by calling down a plague of insects upon them. When the Persians finally gained the city in a peace treaty, Ephrem and most of his fellow Christians fled the resulting persecution, and the saint eventually came to Edessa. He was made a deacon by St. Basil the Great, but out of extreme humility, Ephrem refused to ever be ordained a priest, and he soon retreated to the wilderness to live as a hermit. Much of Ephrem's writing was done during his time in Edessa, including hundreds of hymns, many of which were specifically written to help his fellow Christians memorize Catholic doctrine. Praised by many fellow church fathers, including St. Jerome, Ephrem died in Edessa in the year of our Lord, 373. For more about the saints and seasons of the Catholic Church, visit thestationofthecross.com/saints-and-seasons. St. Ephrem the Syrian, pray for us.
2: And now your headline news. LifeSite News reports Canada's parliament officially passes the Bible ban. A majority of Canadian MPs voted down Conservative MPs' motion to withdraw Bill C-9, clearing the way for the legislation, which critics say threatens to criminalize quoting parts of the Bible, including on homosexuality, to receive royal assent and become law. The bill removes Section 319(3)(b) of the Criminal Code, which had protected the good faith expression of religious views based on texts such as the Holy Bible, prompting Cardinal Frank Leo of Toronto to warn that it is a, quote, a dark day for religious freedom and free speech in Canada. Zeal reports Cleveland Clinic agrees to halt transgender procedures. Under a settlement with the U.S. Department of Justice and the Ohio Attorney General's Office, the Cleveland Clinic is barred for 20 years from providing patients under 18 with puberty blockers, cross-sex hormones, surgeries, or referrals for such procedures and must pay $308,000 plus up to $2 million in detransition-related care. And Ground News reports U.S. and Iran sign initial deal to end the war, ease sanctions, and open the strait. President Donald Trump signed the Memorandum of Understanding with Iran at the Palace of Versailles in France, marking a significant step toward ending the Middle East conflict. Taking immediate effect, the pact requires the Islamic Republic to reopen the Strait of Hormuz, while the United States must lift the naval blockade against Iranian ports within 30 days. And surprise, surprise, all of those neocons absolutely hate it. And those are your headline news. The gospel today comes to us in the Novus Ordo Missae from Matthew chapter 6, verses 7 through 15. At that time, Jesus said to his disciples, "And when you are praying, speak not much as the heathens, for they think that in their much speaking they may be heard. Be not you therefore like to them, for your Father knoweth what is needful for you before you even ask him. Thus therefore shall you pray: Our Father who art in heaven, hallowed be thy name. Thy kingdom come, thy will be done on earth as it is in heaven. Give us this day our super substantial bread, and forgive us our debts as we also forgive our debtors. And lead us not into temptation, but deliver us from evil. Amen. For if you will forgive men their offenses, your heavenly Father will forgive you also your offenses. But if you will not forgive men, neither will your Father forgive you your offenses." The Gospel of the Lord. Laus tibi Christi. This is the passage that many Protestants will bring up to say, "See, your rosary is like babbling on and on and on." And Jesus forbids that. Have you ever heard Protestants, especially evangelicals, go on droning on, "Father God, oh Father God," and they just go on for like 10 minutes? Or somehow that's not babbling. I'm just saying. It just seems rather strange to me. The Greek word here for babble, batologia, Cornelius Lapide says, is a trifling and futile profusion and repetition of words, as if by rhetoric we would bend him to concede what we ask as orators that move judges. The soul of prayer is the desire and pious affection of the mind. You see, in one, there's an intention to say, "I can convince you through power of speech." And on the other is, "I have this heart that wants to be united to God in a pious, affectionate way." One bends their will towards God, and the other tries to bend God's will towards us. There's a difference. Father Haydock, quoting St. Augustine, says, "Long prayer is not here forbidden, for Christ himself spent whole nights in prayer, but rhetorical and elaborate prayer, as if we thought to persuade God by our eloquence, is forbidden. The collects of the church are most brief and effectual." Archbishop McKeveley, in his commentary, says, "Heathen prayer was intended to inform their gods of their wants and by a labored style of composition to move them, but your Father knoweth corrects exactly this error." "Ours, not my," says Father McKeveley. "The word our running through the prayer, our daily bread, our trespasses, reminds both the rich and the poor, every rank, of the mutual charity that they owe. For with God there is neither Jew nor Gentile, bond nor free." Cornelius Lapide, quoting St. Augustine, Christendom, Cyprian, and others, "We beg that God's name be sanctified and glorified in us. We have need of a daily sanctification, that we who sin daily may be daily sanctified." The Greek word for supersubstantial bread, epiousion, is found only here and in Luke chapter 11, verse 3. Father Haydock adds that the church has long understood of the bread of life, which we receive in the Blessed Sacrament. So what is referred to here is the Eucharist. The super substantial bread is the body, blood, soul, and divinity of our Savior Jesus Christ, as promised to us, as commanded us by God in John chapter 6, unless you eat of my flesh, you shall have no life within you. So this, Jesus' flesh, is the super substantial bread. Father Haydock, quoting St. Chrysostom, says, of all the petitions, this alone is repeated twice. God puts our judgment in our own hands that none might complain. Father McKeevely, Archbishop McKeevely, calls for giving our enemies the absolute, indispensable, and most equitable condition of being forgiven, the vast debts that we owe to God. We will not be forgiven if we don't forgive. Our heart's intention means everything. What's in your heart means everything. If you think you can pray on and on and on and eventually convince God of your argument to give you what it is you're seeking, you are sadly mistaken. If, however, you piously, through your heart and through your prayers, unite your heart to God and His will, you could pray all night and you would be far more like Christ and the saints than the rest of us. Cornelius Lapide says, prayer isn't rhetoric to bend him like a jury. It's the desire and pious affection of the mind. Both McKeevely and Haydock stress the one petition Jesus repeats is the one with the strings attached. We must forgive as we wish to be forgiven. Hold to no grudges and give to God what is just, holy, and right. We'll be back.
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2: Praise be to Jesus Christ. Welcome back to A Catholic Take, a bold synthesis of information and inspiration. I'm your host, Joe McClain. Praise be to God. It is good to be on with you. Do you watch soccer at all? I played soccer as a kid. I coached soccer for my oldest son one season. That was a tragedy. But nonetheless, I like soccer. It's a good game. But why all the paganism in the opening ceremony? I thought we defeated the Aztecs. Apparently they're back. We're going to talk about all of that with Father Daniel Alloy, the Catholic view on sports and the World Cup, coming up at 30 past the hour. But in the middle of the night, quietly, when nobody was looking, the Cardinals, who are meeting next week, decided not to discuss the just war theory. Joining us to talk about that in the, I guess, the traditional future of the church from the traditional Thomist is Nick Cavazos. Nick, good afternoon. Thanks for being on the team.
8: Thanks for having me. I don't know what the temperature is at where you're at, Joe, but I was talking to your producer behind the scenes that here in Central Texas, with the heat index included, it's 112 degrees outside. So it's nice to be talking to you 112. Inside.
2: Does your AC work appropriately?
8: We got AC going. We got fans going. It's going to be a fun time.
2: Yeah, I've got two fans. I got three fans going plus AC, and I'm already sweating bullets. So welcome to Texas, the People's Republic. Let's talk about stuff heating up here. We were all kind, I was anyway, scandalized that when the Cardinals get together next week, they're going to talk about whether or not just war theory was relevant in our modern time. Father Gerald Murray went off on that one. It was like, what are you talking about? It's common sense. It's natural law. Of course. And now quietly they've removed it. But it seems like they haven't put onto their schedule things that I think are, I would say, far more important. Instead, we're going to be talking about Magnifica Humanitas as a big talking point. Why? What's the point of this? How are you seeing this?
8: Yeah, it leads into kind of an overarching, I would say, observation of mine, which is when I look at the traditionalist movement as a whole, we've talked about this before in the past about how I believe that the traditionalist movement, while meaning well, unfortunately is in an echo chamber. And I've been starting to kind of come to the conclusion that Pope Leo is actually going to be the pope that either A, kind of puts a damper on the traditional movement as a whole, or maybe puts a stop to it. Now, I'm not saying that to rejoice in that fact. I'm just stating that as my opinion. The reason I say this is because when we look at the broader panoply of what Vatican politics is about, it's very much so concerned with things along the temporal order. So just war theory really only made sense to talk about so long as the Iran war was going on and was off in the news all the time. They're not going to talk about the liturgy. They're not going to talk about this issue. They're going to talk about other issues that are going to be more pertinent to their own agenda. And so I'm afraid that when we look at kind of the whole panoply of the traditionalist movement, we see, number one, you know, the SSPX looks like they're going to probably in some form or fashion receive at least their bishops excommunication, as well as their priests most likely receiving the withdrawal of the faculties of confession and marriage. You've seen the Transalpine Redemptorists that have kind of themselves decided to.
2: I think we just lost Nick Cavazos. Probably the 112 degrees and wherever he's at in the state of Texas just melted the internet. Nick, are you back?
8: I believe so. Let me know if I fall away anywhere. But I was saying that, you know, between them, the Transalpine Redemptorists being more or less kind of wiped off the map themselves, and the fact that with Traditionis Custodis, we don't see really any natural growth available to traditional orders outside of their own local parishes. Ultimately, I'm kind of getting to this conclusion that the church is willing to just kind of move on. And I think you saw that in Pope Leo's statement about the SSPX the other day. At the end of his comment, he says the church just needs to move on from this discussion about the Second Vatican Council. And I think realistically, that's where things are going. I mean, it's been 70 years since they've given a fight, but it just, they don't have the political capital available to them to really kind of continue this to go on.
2: I ranted on this quite a bit yesterday. I don't think we should move on. I mean, I'm not on the SSPX team. I made that very clear. But at the same time, it's like there needs to be big discussion about this. We're big boys and girls. We should be able to handle a conversation that has some difficulty and edginess to it. I mean, there were serious issues at play, and we should be able to talk about those. I don't see why that is. Like, I think the cardinals, they're princes of the church. Why aren't they talking about this? Many of these issues are, in fact, dividing the church. You know what's not dividing the church all that much? Artificial intelligence. Yeah, a lot of people don't like it. They don't want it. Sure, fair enough. But it ain't causing a civil war within the church. But there's a lot of other issues that are. And they don't have any of those on the agenda to discuss. That seems tone deaf.
8: I would agree with you. I think these discussions do need to happen. As I said, you know, I'm not lauding any of this. I just look at this through the realm of political capital. And I say, does the traditionalist bishops, the few that are out there, do they have any realistic chance of really, if you will, bringing it to the Vatican, sticking it to them to force them to have these conversations? And I don't see them being enough of them, nor them having the political capital needed to be able to do this. They don't have the influence. They don't have the weight needed. Now, you and I, right, we can complain about this all day on YouTube and we can be like gadflies, if you will, buzzing around. But really, at the end of the day, we still don't have that much support or power. Now, again, maybe things will change in the future. You know, there's always this discussion that apparently, as a Catholic who's been around for almost 10 years, I've heard this for forever. You've probably heard this forever. You know, conservative priests, they're young. They're coming up in the ranks eventually. Maybe one day we'll have this wave that we've all been hearing about for forever and we'll be able to have this discussion. But I think realistically, until then, it's probably not going to happen.
2: One of the things that came up yesterday when I talked about Pope Leo's comments, his one and only public statement on the SSPX is he said in this statement, he's considering reaching out one more time. And I think he should. I mean, what was it that Jesus said to St. Peter? Should I forgive my brother if he offends me 7 times? 77 times. So in other words, if you can meet with Bad Bunny in Spain, why has he never met with the SSPX? I mean, I would want them to, even if it didn't work out, even if there was no actual change, growth, unity, whatever, it's still a great thing to meet with him. Why do you figure he's not?
8: I think the answer is revealed in the statement itself. Whenever you look at the broader statement, you realize that he said that the SSPX withdraws assent, essentially, my words, from fundamental doctrines of the church that are contained in Vatican II. Now, any expert on the situation knows that the SSPX essentially only have 4 complaints, which is collegiality, ecumenism, religious liberty, and the licitness of the new rite of mass. It's essentially those 4 things. What I find fascinating about them, without having to dig down into all of the weeds, is the fact that kind of with this statement, you know, Pope Leo is making the claim, and I don't think he's technically wrong if you follow even the traditional curriculum of theology, that the church has made her position clear on these issues and she's moving forward and there's not going to be any discussion back. The thing, though, that raises a lot of eyebrows is, for instance, with religious liberty, you are saying that the Catholic Church is planting her flag on the hill that all religions deserve civil rights in the context of civil law. I don't know how you get that to square, especially with, you know, medieval confessional states where the church is handing over heretics to be burnt at the stake. I look at that as a historian and I kind of just chuckle and say, I don't know how that works. But I don't think he's willing to have that type of conversation. I think since the 60s, the clear direction of the Catholic Church is one of being very concerned about human needs, getting rid of violence, getting rid of war, getting rid of, unfortunately, the death penalty, getting rid of those types of things, and pushing these, you know, spiritual conversations more so to the sideline and emphasizing other spiritual discussions like, you know, the dignity of man and things like that.
2: You know, Canada, they just passed a bill. They're going to make quoting the Bible a crime in Canada. Scotland, I think, is already there. The last time I checked, they're one of the worst freedom of speech countries on the planet, and that's saying something because China gives them a run for their money. And then, of course, the other day, the Detroit Archbishop was at a mosque praising them, didn't like it, everything is great, we're all equals, everything is fine. I wonder if the Archbishop in Detroit believes everything in Vatican II, like, you know, Sacrosanctum Concilium, for instance. Maybe he just doesn't like that one. I don't know. But he's not getting talked to by the Vatican. So it seems like they're picking and choosing when and where to apply these things. There's no consistency. The German bishops continue to get away with all kinds of shenanigans. And the average Catholic, knuckleheads like me, we're just like confused and sick of it. We're kind of tired. We just want to be Catholic. We don't really want to be this kind of Catholic or that kind of Catholic, just Catholic. And it doesn't seem like that's the game that's being played.
8: I would agree. Let me make it unconfusing for you, Joe, so that you never have to be confused again. That's why you have me on the show, right? To unconfuse you, the policy of the Vatican is to move ahead and to embrace, to some form or fashion, to some degree, depending on who the bishop is, these types of programs. I mean, really, the action by that bishop at the mosque, isn't that just the logical conclusion of essentially 60 years worth of popes going to these types of prayer meetings? That's why he's not going to be punished, right? The ones who are going to be punished are the ones who are, let's just say, down the train of the evolutionary development that has been going on at the moment. This is one of the big things that people have to recognize, is that the battle right now over Catholicism is fundamentally a battle of what form or fashion church is truly developing as we speak. Catholicism has always been very big on, especially since Newman, on the idea of doctrinal development. The conservatives rightly point out that Newman says, hey, look, it's a development, it's a gradual development, it's a focusing in on what was always true, understanding that deposit of faith more and more. But I don't think that that's the priority that we see amongst most of the cardinals or many people in power. I think that if we did see that, I would be seeing sermons all over the place talking about, hey, in this world of confusion and multiple religions and things like that, Jesus Christ is the way, the truth, and the life. Versus what we did here, which was, hey, by the way, all religions are paths to God, quote Pope Francis. And notice, next to no bishops on planet Earth called him out. Next to no priests were willing to call him out on Sunday mornings. I, as a layperson, can't take the institution very seriously if we can't even get John chapter 14 right.
2: Yeah, Bishop Athanasius Snyder went all the way to the Vatican to talk to him directly, and I gave him many praises for that, because that took courage, and he was the only guy who did that, and he got some results out of it, actually. So praise be to God for it. But so where does this leave us? The Cardinals seem like they want to play it safe next week when they get together. They don't want to touch that third rail. Just War became a third rail because, you know, we all talked about it. So I mean, if they're not willing to like dig deep into the difficulties, we're just going to see more of the same, no?
8: We're going to see more of the same. And that's what I'm afraid of, which is that, you know, between this and then also the big meetings coming up in October, where we're actually going to see Amoris Laetitia reopened and that whole discussion break out again, I'm afraid that we're just going to see more of the same ambiguity. I think I have no ill will toward Pope Leo in the slightest. I actually think Pope Leo, I prefer him in many ways. You know, he's not calling us names on the daily as we used to get under Pope Francis. So I appreciate that. But exactly. It's that type of a bar. But at the same time, I don't think that we're going to see any type of major reform. I think that realistically, maybe you'll one day see some type of reform of the new mass to make it a bit more aesthetically reverent. But I think that I'm not going to hold my breath until I see it happen.
2: All right, Nick Cavazos, Trishel Thomas, God bless you, brother. Thanks for being on with us, giving us your insight. Let's pray for the Cardinals next week. Pray for them to have the courage to roll up their sleeves and dig into the difficulty, the hard, arduous work of slogging through all of these really messy situations and complicated conversations, and doing it because it needs to be done. Someone's got to do the dirty work, and they wear the red skull cap. I'm just saying. So pray for them. Hey, coming up after the break, though, I want to talk about sports. A little bit about the pagan Aztec imagery that went down in Mexico. Like, come on, Mexico. We won the war. Stop it. But also, let's talk about soccer through a Catholic perspective. That's next. Don't go anywhere.
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10: This is Dale Alquist with a Chesterton Minute. How many times have you heard the complaint that church is boring, that we just do the same things over and over again? Well, the problem is not that church is boring, it's that we are bored. We are the problem. And not just with church, but with everything else. We have lost our childlike sense of wonder. G.K. Chesterton says that children have abounding vitality, and yet they want things repeated and unchanged. They always say, do it again, and the grown-up person does it until he's nearly dead. For grown-up people are not strong enough to exult in monotony, but perhaps God is strong enough to exult in monotony. It's possible that God says every morning, do it again to the sun, and every evening, do it again to the moon. Want more than a minute? Chesterton.org.
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2: Praise be to Jesus Christ. Welcome back to A Catholic Take, bold synthesis of information and inspiration. I'm your host, Joe McClain. Praise be to God. It is good to be on with you. As of right now, only 86% of my audience says they don't watch the World Cup. That leaves a lot of 14% left on the table to watch. I don't know. France is apparently the favorite to win. France. Out of all of those countries, France. Portugal's number 5 on the list. Spain, number 2. 3, number England. 4, Argentina. Portugal's at 5th. Let's pray for Portugal to rise through the ranks. But did you catch the opening ceremony? I mean, Aztec much? Anyone? Where's the value in this? That's one of the big questions. And I've invited from Ask a Priest Live fame, Father Daniel Alloy, who is a phenom in soccer. I mean, the choice between professional soccer and priesthood must have been really difficult. Father, welcome to the show. Thanks for hanging out with us.
15: Thanks, Joe. I'd like to say I turned down an offer from Manchester United to play midfield and turned down hundreds of millions of British pounds to become a priest, but no.
2: You do love the sport, though. You play it often.
15: Absolutely. I play it every chance I get, and there's quite a few here in Houston, I must say.
2: Yeah, and part of this World Cup is happening in Houston, is it not?
15: It is. I actually am funny that you mentioned Portugal. I was actually at Portugal's game yesterday. I went with Father Fearborn. We made a down payment and took out a loan to get a ticket, but it was totally worth it. We saw Cristiano Ronaldo and we wore the Portugal colors. And I got to say, Energy Stadium was, I mean, of the 75,000 people there, I think 70 were wearing red. Like, it was all for Portugal.
2: All for Portugal. And yeah. Did they win? I don't watch it. Did they win?
15: It was 1-1. So they tied with the Congo. It was very, very disappointing. I mean, there were two great goals. One, both were headers, but Cristiano Ronaldo was, he's getting old. He doesn't move like he used to.
2: What is he, 40? I mean, get off my lawn, you whippersnapper. Yeah. Don't make fun of old people like
15: He's 41. Yeah, he's getting up there, basically ready to take out Social Security.
2: Ouch, that hurts. That's going to leave a mark, Father. Thanks for that. My wife is Portuguese, so we root for Portugal. But why isn't America on the top 5? Well, like, where do they rank in the overall?
15: Well, as one person said on social media, this year's World Cup is a little bit like you're invited to the party because the party's at your house. So that's kind of why the U.S. is in this whole competition.
2: But other than that,
15: I do have some hope. We did beat Paraguay 4-1 in the opening game, so that was impressive. But okay. Paraguay is, I mean, France, England, Spain, and the aforementioned countries are a lot better than Paraguay.
2: Well, they're on the top of the list for a reason, I'm guessing. So let's talk. I mean, like, the opening ceremony really bothered me, but it's the same reason why it bothers me at halftime shows at the Super Bowl. It's all of this crazy debauchery, and in this case, there's a lot of pagan idolatry in the Mexico one in particular that is really disturbing. I mean, Mexico, Catholic country. Why are we doing this again? That seems strange to me. But talk to me about the spectacle of sport. How do we, what is our approach as Catholics to sports in general?
15: I think it's a huge part of recreation and actually soccer, like just flourishing in a Catholic culture like Europe. Soccer was all over the Catholic countries of Europe. I mean, just for example, what we call the Premier League now in England, which is considered the top level competition in the world, kind of grew out of what were called the parish leagues. So what would happen is you would have, you know, people would go to Mass on Sunday, and afterwards, kind of in the afternoon, you'd have a lunch or whatever, and then the men would pick up, kind of have a pickup league in their parish, and then you'd play neighboring parishes and neighboring towns and things like that. And so the concept, I mean, it's definitely grown and evolved since then. The concept was the mornings are for God, and the afternoons are for family and friends and community. And the community kind of reunites around event of soccer, of sports. And so, I mean, we kind of have globalized it now. So, I mean, the spectacle is now like 75,000 people are watching, like, these teams from all over the world, which is a little bit different. But the spectacle used to be like, you know, you're being cheered on by all of your family and friends while you're playing with your other friends on the soccer field.
14: We've lost that, it seems. Like, does that still exist anywhere?
15: Not in that, and see, to my knowledge, they still have kind of las ligas parroquiales in certain parts of Latin America, but it's definitely secularized as kind of, I mean, it's the same kind of cultural war happening as exhibited in the opening ceremonies of the World Cup, where, yes, Mexico is Catholic through and through, even statistically, even still to this day, but it's going through this culture war in the self-identity crisis where it needs to decide, like, okay, am I Aztec? Am I Catholic? Am I some kind of like modern neo-pagan in between? Am I just a syncretist? And that's, you know, there's definitely a struggle for not only the soul of Mexico, but kind of the soul of all of Latin America.
14: But I even see it here in the United States, American football. Our halftime shows are terrible. They're filled with all kinds of crazy stuff. I mean, we talked about the Bad Bunny thing here on this show during the American Super Bowl, which was pretty bad. And the commercials are terrible. The cheerleaders need to put some clothes on. I mean, there's a lot of elements about American sports. Just the other day, the Giants pitcher got in trouble because he was forced to wear a pride hat and he wrote a Bible verse on it, you know, because he's a Christian. It feels like there's a war with the soul of our country, but war with Christianity in general. And sports seems to be a willing participant on the front lines, and not in a good way. Yeah, the sports leagues, the industry of sport.
15: Mm-hmm. Yeah, no, and certainly, yes, certainly in this country, those things are pushed. And I mean, I would love for sports to be a place where we could step away from that. And like, that's the whole point of recreation, is that, like, look, and even in kind of when a community celebrates their micro differences, and they're just like, look, we're going to put family squabble to the side and we're going to have a football game or a soccer game. But like, if you bring up the family squabbles in the game, a man is going to stand up for his family, right? And so it's the same in our kind of globalized culture now. It's like, look, we as Christians would love to put aside all of this while we just want to watch a baseball game. Like, not to be graphic or anything, but we don't really care about Shakira or her hips or anything like that. Like, we don't need any of that. We just kind of want to watch soccer. But if these things are going to be pushed, if the flag is going to be flown, if there's just going to be all of this agenda in there, like, we as Christians are going to stand up for these things. So, like, basically it's kind of like, look, you don't throw your propaganda and I'll be a silent, you know, witness to Christ and just play sports. But if you say things that are offensive and contrary to my religion, like, I'm going to stand up for it.
14: I think a lot of Catholics in particular, Christians in general, are probably feeling like they have to abandon their love of sport because they feel like it's a culture war that's already lost. So they don't watch football anymore. It's the vast majority, 85% of the audience does not watch the World Cup at all. I bet if I polled that same audience on football or baseball, they'd probably have similar results. So, I mean, should we be abandoning sports because of the culture war?
15: No, because I think it's The problem isn't sports. It's just that sports is the amphitheater in which these battles are taking place. So like the ideologies being pushed, like that's the enemy. Like that's where the culture wars need to be brought. But I think there is a space where we can reclaim this as like as a place for a culture, which we still to some extent have. I'm not quite sure what it is. It's a post-Christian culture for sure. But to just say, look, we still share a common humanity. And I might disagree with you profoundly on everything, but like we can still come together and watch a sport. It is an incredibly uniting thing to play sports with people with whom you have nothing in common, not even a language. I've done that. And to watch a game with whom you have, with a man with whom you have nothing in common. I've done that as well. And for most of us who aren't really pushing these agendas, that is still a good to be fought for and to seek, I think, even in the midst of the crazy chaos. So I would say this would be a field where we would not want to surrender lightly. Also, I mean, just speaking as both a football fan and a football player, soccer player, sorry. I mean, I would hope that we could raise the viewership at least a little bit amongst your viewers for the World Cup.
14: Well, okay, so not an important question, but one that's just popped in my mind. Will America ever get good at the game enough to compete at the greatest level? We're the richest country in the world. Aren't we just buying talent from all over the planet to say, hey, you, get over here and kick this ball? And they just cut him a big check. How come we can't win?
15: Well, one of the reasons is that all of our talent is imported, like Messi. And so when you play in our professional soccer, Major League Soccer, the MLS, is just a big retirement league for all of the best players in Europe. So,
14: ouch.
15: Messi comes here and he plays. He takes his big paycheck from Inter Miami, but then for the World Cup, he goes back and plays for his country, which is Argentina.
14: Of course he does.
15: So we don't have soccer in our bones, in our culture. I'm hoping that, I mean, Houston here, 4% Nick. So you do have kids growing up in the barrio kicking like a ball of trash around in the dirt. And like, that's where the greatest soccer stars in history have been born. So there is, I guess, hope, but it might not be in our lifetimes.
14: Pele. I think of Pele growing up in the barrios of Brazil, you know, kicking a man, you know, a little homemade ball around. You ever see the movie about Pele? I love that movie. It was a great movie. We watched it several times. Here.
15: Never.
14: Fantastic. God rest Pele's soul. We're going to be at a break here in a moment, but I was just thinking about like as a kid, you know, we would play pickup football games. Street football, we'd have to wait for the cars to pass and we could game on and then we'd be back at it. We'd play baseball that way, soccer in the field. We'd play, you know, all kinds of these crazy games. I don't see kids doing much of that anymore. Maybe it's just my neighborhood, but I don't see pickup football games going on in the grass anymore or on the street. I mean, maybe basketball, but that's it. Have we lost this as a society?
15: Yeah, no, definitely. And I think we need to, I would be in favor, although I'm not in favor generally of the government in anything, I would be in favor of something like maybe not giving children cell phones until they're 16. And even like some legislation to that effect, because of all of the just horrendous and like documented horrendous effects on psychological and emotional development. And just like, why I give a 12-year-old, like a 12-year-old should be outside in the summer, like these dog days of summer in Houston, like go outside, go fishing, go ring your friend's doorbell. How many people ring their friend's doorbell and say, hey, can Matthew play? Can Jimmy play? And, you know, never kick a ball around. And exactly. Yeah.
14: I guess I'm old because I'm thinking all about when I was a kid, the summertime, I was a latchkey kid. Parents were never around. So freedom all summer long, you know, halfway across town on my bike or my skateboard or whatever, you know, in and out of the ER, you know, 4 or 5 times a summer. That was considered a great summer. Those days feel very over. It feels like we're incredibly disconnected and we're in the most connected world in the history of the planet. So it just seems like something is really, truly off. And I think the World Cup, especially, you know, these opening ceremonies, I'm thinking of the Olympics too. I think they're demonstrating that there's a sickness that needs to be dealt with and the church is the one to deal with it. But after the break, I want to ask, like, how can we bring back this element? Should parishes be hosting leagues? Should parishes be intentional? Should we go back to the village-esque lifestyle? Should we be moving and living close to our parish instead of most of us that have to drive 45 minutes to get there? It feels like perhaps we need to become more intentional in our life and the way we raise our kids, even if the world is less intentional about that. That's sort of what I want to talk about. 2 minutes from now, we're going to go to a break. We're going to be right back with more from Father Daniel Alloy. And we still have the after show and your Catholic take all still ahead. Don't go anywhere. Be right back.
16: Can we be happy without God? Atheists say yes. We Christians say yes, but only to a certain extent. What's our reason? There are some natural human desires that can be satisfied without living for God. The desire for sensory pleasure, success, and loving relationships. There are certain desires, however, that can't be satisfied without God. For example, we don't just desire some love, we desire infinite love, love without limit. This is manifest when we get frustrated with imperfect manifestations of it. The same is true for knowledge, justice, and beauty. Since God alone is infinite in these perfections, only He can satisfy our desires for them. Therefore, to borrow from St. Augustine, without God, our hearts would be forever restless. And my friends, a restless heart is an unhappy heart. I'm Carlo Broussard with a ready reason for Catholic Answers, Catholic.com.
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14: Be to Jesus Christ. Welcome back to A Catholic Take, a bold synthesis of information and inspiration. I'm your host, Joe McClain. Praise be to God. It is good to be on with you. I want to tell you about our friends at CatholicMatch.com, sponsors of us here at the Station of the Cross Catholic Media Network and right here on this YouTube channel. We're so grateful for them, too. 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Marriage isn't just a lifestyle. It's God's actual grace communicated to us. It's a sacrament, and we've got to take that serious. As a dad who has kids who are discerning, I'm glad there's a tool that can help them cut through the fat and find people who are serious about their Catholic faith, who love God more than they do, because that's what I want for them, to find someone who is madly in love with our Savior Jesus Christ and His one holy Catholic and Apostolic Church. 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How often do you go to church? What do you believe? What don't you believe? Because cafeteria Catholicism is terrible for the soul. And this is a great way to discern that. 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Praise be to God in all things. We're having a fun conversation about sports because the World Cup is going on right now. And don't tell anybody I said this or don't go to Vegas and put your money down, but America's going to win the whole thing. Somehow, some way, they're going to surprise everybody. It's going to be a complete upset. You heard it here first. But Father Daniel Alloy, who is a rabid soccer fan, is on the team. We've been discussing sort of the Catholic view of sports in general, soccer in specific. But Father, welcome back. I wonder, because you kind of brought this up, like the origins of sporting leagues come from the Catholic faith. I mean, All of the West has the Catholic Church to thank for everything, right? All that is good, true, and beautiful comes through our Savior's church. Praise Jesus. But it's also a lost art, it feels like. So the question is, do we become Luddites? Do we get rid of our tech? Do we go back to village life? Should we build our houses surrounding the chapel like in the good old days? And we all live within walking distance. We walk to Mass. We play soccer together. We have lunch together. We have village together. Should we do that? Or, I mean, is the ship sailed and there's no going back?
15: I as much as I love the dream of that, I think the reality is the latter, that we're going to have to find that Christendom is dead and that we're just going to have to find a way to retain as much of the Catholic faith as we can in a post-Christian culture and an increasingly anti-Christian culture. And so I think even more so, like the, you know, as these things are evolving, you know, the role, even though, yes, these parish leagues and things like that come out of Christendom, just because Christendom is dead and you throw them aside, more so, I think that interaction, that encounter that you have in sports, and just as an evangelization, imagine if, you know, Regina Chaley here had something like a parish league. Let's say we were playing the other parishes. Let's say we had an amazing soccer team, our own jerseys and our own sponsors and all of that. And we were playing neighboring leagues. You brought, let's say you, Joe, you know, somebody, you know, saw your show and had a conversion experience and says, like, I want to find out more. And I'm also a rabid soccer player. And like, the encounter of sports kind of puts us all as equals. Like, we just kind of interact in this very artificial framework of the rules, and in a way that's fun, because sports are a way in which we as adults learn again how to be children, play, and we learn the virtue of play, of fun, of you know, that all of those virtues that go under the heading of recreation, like eutropelia. And that encounter, I think, can be wholesome on a natural level and dispose one to the supernatural good of the church.
14: You know, I was having a conversation just the other day with one of my sons, and we were talking about the role of leisure in life. And I think there's a struggle, especially amongst young men in particular. We want leisure all the time. As young men, we want to just enjoy life and have fun. As an older man, I've sort of figured out, oh, I have a productivity gear within me. I can accomplish things if I just work all day harder and longer. I can do amazing things. Somewhere in the middle lies the balance. Where is a healthy balance when it comes to work versus leisure? So soccer, sports, any sport being a part of the leisure category.
15: Yeah. If we put all of the recreation and the sports and all of that under the heading of leisure, I think we can say at the end of the day, man is made for contemplation of the true, the good, and the beautiful. And so while we here below, like ever for the vast majority of us, that will never be the majority of our time. But in any of our lives, even in from a secular perspective, the things that are most important to us do not occupy the majority of our time. Like, we have to go to work. We have to do things that are mundane and distasteful and things like that. But we live for those moments, those precious moments, and those leisure, and even something as kind of silly or playful as soccer reminds us, and it allows us, it gives us the mechanism for stepping out of the work. Like, you can't be checking emails and doing follow-up calls and things like that while you're on a soccer field. You have to internally have the internal system to be able to put aside the work and engage in this thing that objectively is like, you're like, hey, step in this box and don't touch the ball with your hands and try and kick it in this little net. And you're like, well, this is stupid. It's like, yes, it is stupid. And that is the point. And being able to have the virtue of eutropelia and being able to enter into these games and fun as children actually disposes your soul towards contemplation, towards doing something that is useless in the most American way of doing things, but to do something that is for which you were made, which is contemplation of God.
14: Interesting. Okay, so let me ask a very practical question then, because now my mind is spinning. What about when we have, like, we have kids and we put them in all these leagues, and these leagues are like going at it hardcore, and they go to training seminars and clinics? And what about the Sunday tournaments that we put them in? Should we be doing that? What is that teaching them?
15: We in America, we definitely have ruined that recreational aspect of sports, because when like you wean your children and then immediately put them into cleats and put them into a training camp and say, you will be the next Messi and, you know, you will excel and we're going to spend gobs and money and go traveling for your team and things like that. I mean, that only works for a few families and families of a very specific sort. For most of us, it's going to be, look, I'm not going to be Ronaldo, but I just want to play with my friends, you know, and, you know, I just want to play in it. I want to keep the virtue of recreation, the virtue of utopia. And so I think something much less.

0: And maybe that explains why I've always been a fullback. But anyway, Father Daniel Alloy, we're out of time. I'm really appreciative of your being on the show today to give us a better perspective of sports in general and the World Cup. I mean, America, why can't you just play as good as everybody else? I don't understand. Father, would you give us your blessing, please?
1: Mm-hmm. In the Father and Son and the Holy Spirit, amen. Glory be to the Father and to the Son and to the Holy Ghost, as it was in the beginning, is now, and ever shall be, world without end. Amen. In the Father, and the Son, and the Holy Ghost. Amen.
0: Father Daniel Alloy, God bless you. God love you. Have a great day. Thanks again for hanging out with us. We're going to continue on the after show, and we're going to get your take, your opinion. Anything you want to talk about, you'll have an opportunity to do that. Go to thestationofthecross.com/ACT. God love you.
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4: Hello, this is Steve Gleason with your one-minute tool for Catholic evangelism. Here's the question for your non-Catholic friend. According to the American court system, can a jury of 12 citizens who are of varying moral beliefs, backgrounds, and persuasions objectively deem a person not guilty who actually committed the crime? Well, here's your three best friendship tools for Catholic evangelism. Number one, church law. In the same manner, the Apostolic College, who are the unique inheritors of the Catholic Church authority, were also granted that same power. Secondly, certain limitations. The court of 12, called a jury, can only grant acquittal or guilt. The Apostolic College, proceeding from the 12 apostles, can declare a third position, that being innocence, different from acquittal. And thirdly, a tough comeback. The jury of 12 wields frightening power that changes lives. The church also wields magnificent power that changes guilt into forgiveness and pardon. Is your Bible church obedient to James chapter 5, which says, call for the elders of the church, and if he has committed sins, he will be forgiven. So if you ask your pastor to provide weekly opportunities to confess sins, will he?
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1: One who lives in love lives in God.
0: Is our church. 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

0: enthusiastic servant of her fellow sisters and of the sick and poor for whom they cared, while also undertaking many penances and mortifications. It was said that out of pure modesty she never even looked a man in the face, and she grew faint at the very mention of sin. On her deathbed in the year of our Lord 1341, Juliana suffered constant vomiting and was unable to receive the Blessed Sacrament. But at her request, the priest spread a corporal cloth across her chest and laid the host upon it. After a few moments, the host disappeared, and Juliana breathed her last. Left imprinted on her breast was the same image of a cross that had adorned the host. Also honored on this day are St. Romuald in the modern calendar, Saints Gervase and Protase, and many other martyrs, confessors, and holy virgins. For more about the saints and seasons of the Catholic Church, visit thestationofthecross.com/saints-and-seasons. Let us pray, along with Raymond Leo Cardinal Burke, for His Holiness Pope Leo XIV. In the name of the Father, and of the Son, and of the Holy Spirit. Amen.
1: O Holy Virgin Mary, Mother of the Lord of heaven and of earth, Our Lady of Guadalupe, guide and protect the Roman Pontiff Pope Leo XIV. Through your intercession, may he receive in abundance the grace of the successor of Saint Peter, the perpetual and visible source and foundation of the unity of our bishops and of all our brothers and sisters in the mystical body of your divine Son. Unite Pope Leo's heart to your Immaculate Heart, leading him to rest his heart ever more securely in the glorious pierced heart of Jesus, so that he may confirm us in the Catholic faith, in the worship of God in spirit and truth, and in a good and holy Christian life. In the tumult of the present time, keep Pope Leo securely within the hollow of your mantle, in the crossing of your arms, protecting him from Satan, the father of lies, and from every evil spirit. Implore our Lord to grant him in particular the wisdom and courage to be a true shepherd of the Church throughout the world. With you, I place all my trust in Christ, the Good Shepherd, who alone is our help and salvation. Amen. Heart of Jesus, formed by the Holy Spirit in the womb of the Virgin Mother, have mercy upon us. Our Lady of Guadalupe, Queen of the Apostles, pray for us. Saints Peter and Paul, pray for us. Pope Saint Leo the Great, pray for us.
0: In the name of the Father, and of the Son, and of the Holy Spirit, amen.
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0: Welcome to the Quiet Waters Holy Hour, where you are invited to unite with our Lord through prayers, hymns, and spiritual readings. Let us begin the Divine Mercy Chaplet with Eddie Simon and the Voices of Mercy.
1: Let us pray the Divine Mercy Chaplet. In the name of the Father, and the Son, and the Holy Spirit, amen.
2: Amen.
1: Our Father, who art in heaven, hallowed be thy name. Thy kingdom come, thy will be done, on earth as it is in heaven.
3: Give us this day our daily bread, and forgive us our trespasses, as we forgive those who trespass against us. And lead us not into temptation, but deliver us from evil.
1: Hail Mary, full of grace, the Lord is with thee. Blessed art thou among women, and blessed is the fruit of thy womb, Jesus.
3: Holy Mary, Mother of God, pray for us sinners, now

0: the hour of our death. Amen.
1: I believe in God, the Father Almighty, the Creator of heaven and earth, and in Jesus Christ, his only Son, our Lord, who was conceived by the Holy Spirit, born of the Virgin Mary, suffered under Pontius Pilate, was crucified, died, and was buried. He descended to the dead, and on the third day he rose again, and he ascended into heaven, and he is seated at the right hand of the Father, and he will come again in glory to judge the living and the dead.
0: I believe in the Holy Spirit, the Holy Catholic Church, the communion of saints, the forgiveness of sins, the resurrection of the body, and life everlasting.

0: O blood and water which gushed forth from the heart of Jesus, as a fountain of mercy for us, I trust in you. O blood and water which gushed forth from the heart of Jesus, as a fountain of mercy for us, I trust in you. O blood and water which gushed forth from the heart of Jesus, as a fountain of mercy for us, I trust in you. Jesus, I trust in you. Jesus, I trust in you. Jesus, I trust in you. In the name of the Father, and the Son, and the Holy Spirit, amen.
1: Amen.
2: The Holy Spirit is the manifest love between the Father Creator and His Son, our Lord Jesus Christ. Let us contemplate the gift of this love that Jesus has given us through His passion, death, and resurrection. Join us in these Stations of the Cross from Our Lady's point of view. And now, At the Cross, Her Stations Keeping, with Julia Tremblay.
3: The Stations of the Cross, with At the Cross, Her Station Keeping. O my God, I am heartily sorry for ever having offended Thee, and I detest all my sins because of Thy just punishments, but most of all because they offend Thee, my God, who art all good and deserving of all my love. Lord, as Pilate set about putting You to death, Your mother stood near You as she began her journey with You.

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Lord, you gave your image to the woman who touched you. 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

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Jesus falls for the second time. 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

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Lord, you spoke to the women on your journey. 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

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Lord, how can you go on? I know I can go on with your help. 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

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Mother Mary, what could you give him from this world? The clothing to cover him is now stripped away.

the 11th station, Jesus is nailed to the cross. Lord, your hands that she caressed as a child, who comforted you when you were young, now bleed for us.

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Lord, now your limp body comes down from the cross. 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

0: And now please join Father Benedict Rochelle and Simonetta in the Sorrowful Mysteries of the Rosary from the recording, The Rosary is a Place.
1: In the name of the Father, and of the Son, and of the Holy Spirit, amen. I believe in God, the Father Almighty, creator of heaven and earth, and in Jesus Christ, his only Son, our Lord, who was conceived by the Holy Spirit, born of the Virgin Mary, suffered under Pontius Pilate, was crucified, died, and was buried. He descended into hell. The third day he rose again from the dead, and he ascended into heaven, and is seated at the right hand of God, the Father Almighty, from whence he shall come to judge the living and the dead.
2: I believe in the Holy Spirit, the Holy Catholic Church, the communion of saints, the forgiveness of sins, the resurrection of the body, and life everlasting. Amen.
1: Our Father, who art in heaven, hallowed be thy name. Thy kingdom come, thy will be done, on earth as it is in heaven.
2: Give us this day our daily bread, and forgive us our trespasses, as we forgive those who trespass against us. And lead us not into temptation, but deliver us from evil. Amen.
1: Let us offer the next three Aves, that we will have an increase of faith, hope, and love. Hail Mary, full of grace, the Lord is with thee. Blessed art thou amongst women, and blessed is the fruit of thy womb, Jesus.
2: Holy Mary, Mother of God, pray for us sinners, now and at the hour of our death. Amen.
1: Hail Mary, full of grace, the Lord is with thee. Blessed art thou amongst women, and blessed is the fruit of thy womb, Jesus.
2: Holy Mary, Mother of God, pray for us sinners, now and at the hour of our death. Amen.
1: Hail Mary, full of grace, the Lord is with thee. Blessed art thou amongst women, and blessed is the fruit of thy womb, Jesus.
2: Holy Mary, Mother of God, pray for us sinners, now and at the hour of our death. Amen.
1: Glory be to the Father, and to the Son, and to the Holy Spirit.
2: As it was in the beginning, is now, and ever shall be, world without end. Amen.
1: The first sorrowful mystery, the agony in the garden. We can only know of this event by direct divine revelation. Scripture tells us that the three apostles who were closest were asleep. And yet we have the words, Father, if it be thy will, let this chalice of suffering pass by me. But not my will, but your will be done. Our Blessed Lady was not present at the agony. But she must have been suffering deeply that night, at a distance, probably with Mary Magdalene, knowing that her son had left the upper room and had begun his passion. His hour had come. And all her life, she knew that that hour had come. Let us pray in these five mysteries, these mysteries of sorrow, for those whose own lives mirror the passion of Christ. And let us pray in this first sorrowful mystery that we ourselves will not walk away from suffering. Our Father, who art in heaven, hallowed be thy name. Thy kingdom come, thy will be done, on earth as it is in heaven.
2: Give us this day our daily bread, and forgive us our trespasses, as we forgive those who trespass against us. And lead us not into temptation, but deliver us from evil. Amen.
1: Hail Mary, full of grace, the Lord is with thee. Blessed art thou amongst women, and blessed is the fruit of thy womb, Jesus.
2: Holy Mary, Mother of God, pray for us sinners, now and at the hour of our death. Amen.
1: Hail Mary, full of grace, the Lord is with thee. Blessed art thou amongst women, and blessed is the fruit of thy womb, Jesus.
2: Holy Mary, Mother of God, Pray for us sinners, now and at the hour of our death. Amen.
1: Hail Mary, full of grace, the Lord is with thee. Blessed art thou amongst women, and blessed is the fruit of thy womb, Jesus.
2: Holy Mary, Mother of God, pray for us sinners, now and at the hour of our death. Amen.
1: Hail Mary, full of grace, the Lord is with thee. Blessed art thou amongst women, and blessed is the fruit of thy womb, Jesus.
2: Holy Mary, Mother of God, pray for us sinners, now and at the hour of our death. Amen.
1: Hail Mary, full of grace, the Lord is with thee. Blessed art thou amongst women, and blessed is the fruit of thy womb, Jesus.
2: Holy Mary, Mother of God, pray for us sinners, now and at the hour of our death. Amen.
1: Hail Mary, full of grace, the Lord is with thee. Blessed art thou amongst women, and blessed is the fruit of thy womb, Jesus.
2: Holy Mary, Mother of God, pray for us sinners, now and at the hour of our death. Amen.
1: Hail Mary, full of grace, the Lord is with thee. Blessed art thou amongst women, and blessed is the fruit of thy womb, Jesus.
2: Holy Mary, Mother of God, pray for us sinners, now and at the hour of our death. Amen.
1: Hail Mary, full of grace, the Lord is with thee. Blessed art thou amongst women, and blessed is the fruit of thy womb, Jesus.
2: Holy Mary, Mother of God, pray for us sinners, now and at the hour of our death. Amen.
1: Hail Mary, full of grace, the Lord is with thee. Blessed art thou amongst women, and blessed is the fruit of thy womb, Jesus.
2: Holy Mary, Mother of God, pray for us sinners, now and at the hour of our death. Amen.
1: Hail Mary, full of grace, the Lord is with thee. Blessed art thou amongst women, and blessed is the fruit of thy womb, Jesus.
2: Holy Mary, Mother of God, pray for us sinners, now and at the hour of our death. Amen.
1: Glory be to the Father, and to the Son, and to the Holy Spirit.
2: As it was in the beginning, is now, and ever shall be, world without end. Amen.
3: O my Jesus, forgive us our sins, save us from the fires of hell, bring all souls to heaven, especially those in most need of thy mercy.

0: the second sorrowful mystery, the scourging at the pillar. There is no evidence that Our Lady was present at the scourging, but she heard about it. She knew that it had happened, probably very soon ever it took place. Her own flesh and blood had been exposed to the brutal and sadistic actions of the torturers. There is no reason to believe that they showed any sympathy or mercy for the Messiah. And so it is, when good confronts evil, there must be suffering. Let us pray in this mystery that we will accept and grow with our own sufferings, that we will be prepared by grace for them. Our Father, who art in heaven, hallowed be thy name. Thy kingdom come, thy will be done, on earth as it is in heaven.
1: Give us this day our daily bread, and forgive us our trespasses, as we forgive those who trespass against us. And lead us not into temptation, but deliver us from evil. Amen.
0: Hail Mary, full of grace, the Lord is with thee. Blessed art thou amongst women, and blessed is the fruit of thy womb, Jesus.
1: Holy Mary, Mother of God, pray for us sinners, now and at the hour of our death. Amen.
0: Hail Mary, full of grace, the Lord is with thee. Blessed art thou amongst women, and blessed is the fruit of thy womb, Jesus.
1: Holy Mary, Mother of God, pray for us sinners, now and at the hour of our death. Amen.
0: Hail Mary, full of grace, the Lord is with thee. Blessed art thou amongst women, and blessed is the fruit of thy womb, Jesus.
1: Holy Mary, Mother of God, pray for us sinners, now and at the hour of our death. Amen.
0: Hail Mary, full of grace, the Lord is with thee. Blessed art thou amongst women, and blessed is the fruit of thy womb, Jesus.
1: Holy Mary, Mother of God, pray for us sinners, now and at the hour of our death. Amen.
0: Hail Mary, full of grace, the Lord is with thee. Blessed art thou amongst women, and blessed is the fruit of thy womb, Jesus.
1: Holy Mary, Mother of God, pray for us sinners, now and at the hour of our death. Amen.
0: Hail Mary, full of grace, the Lord is with thee. Blessed art thou amongst women, and blessed is the fruit of thy womb, Jesus.
1: Holy Mary, Mother of God, pray for us sinners, now and at the hour of our death. Amen.
0: Hail Mary, full of grace, the Lord is with thee. Blessed art thou amongst women, and blessed is the fruit of thy womb, Jesus.
1: Holy Mary, Mother of God, pray for us sinners, now and at the hour of our death. Amen.
0: Hail Mary, full of grace, the Lord is with thee. Blessed art thou amongst women, and blessed is the fruit of thy womb, Jesus.
1: Holy Mary, Mother of God, pray for us sinners, now and at the hour of our death. Amen.
0: Hail Mary, full of grace, the Lord is with thee. Blessed art thou amongst women, and blessed is the fruit of thy womb, Jesus.
1: Holy Mary, Mother of God, pray for us sinners, now and at the hour of our death. Amen.
0: Hail Mary, full of grace, the Lord is with thee. Blessed art thou amongst women, and blessed is the fruit of thy womb, Jesus.
1: Holy Mary, Mother of God, pray for us sinners, now and at the hour of our death. Amen.
0: Glory be to the Father, and to the Son, and to the Holy Spirit.
1: As it was in the beginning, is now, and ever shall be, world without end. Amen.
0: O my Jesus,
1: forgive us our sins.
0: Save us from the fires of hell.
1: Bring all souls to heaven, especially those in most need of thy mercy.

0: third sorrowful mystery, the crowning with thorns. In this terrible act of brutality and sadism, the soldiers crown the King of Kings with an instrument of torture. Our Blessed Lady surely hears of this event. The head which she had held of the tiny baby, the head of her little boy that she had caressed, the head of her beloved son, who she had seen preaching and healing, is now filled with wounds, and so is her own heart, crowned with thorns. Our Father, who art in heaven, hallowed be thy name. Thy kingdom come, thy will be done, on earth as it is in heaven.
1: Give us this day our daily bread, and forgive us our trespasses, as we forgive those who trespass against us. And lead us not into temptation, but deliver us from evil. Amen.
0: Hail Mary, full of grace, the Lord is with thee. Blessed art thou amongst women, and blessed is the fruit of thy womb, Jesus.
1: Holy Mary, Mother of God, pray for us sinners, now and at the hour of our death. Amen.
0: Hail Mary, full of grace, the Lord is with thee. Blessed art thou amongst women, and blessed is the fruit of thy womb, Jesus.
1: Holy Mary, Mother of God, pray for us sinners, now and at the hour of our death. Amen.
0: Hail Mary, full of grace, the Lord is with thee. Blessed art thou amongst women, and blessed is the fruit of thy womb, Jesus.
1: Holy Mary, Mother of God, pray for us sinners, now and at the hour of our death. Amen.
0: Hail Mary, full of grace, the Lord is with thee. Blessed art thou amongst women, and blessed is the fruit of thy womb, Jesus.
1: Holy Mary, Mother of God, pray for us sinners, now and at the hour of our death. Amen.
0: Hail Mary, full of grace, the Lord is with thee. Blessed art thou amongst women, and blessed is the fruit of thy womb, Jesus.
1: Holy Mary, Mother of God, pray for us sinners, now and at the hour of our death. Amen.
0: Hail Mary, full of grace, the Lord is with thee. Blessed art thou amongst women, and blessed is the fruit of thy womb, Jesus.
1: Holy Mary, Mother of God, pray for us sinners, now and at the hour of our death. Amen.
0: Hail Mary, full of grace, the Lord is with thee. Blessed art thou amongst women, and blessed is the fruit of thy womb, Jesus.
1: Holy Mary, Mother of God, pray for us sinners, now and at the hour of our death. Amen.
0: Hail Mary, full of grace, the Lord is with thee. Blessed art thou amongst women, and blessed is the fruit of thy womb, Jesus.
1: Holy Mary, Mother of God, pray for us sinners now and at the hour of our death. Amen.
0: Hail Mary, full of grace, the Lord is with thee. Blessed art thou amongst women, and blessed is the fruit of thy womb, Jesus.
1: Holy Mary, Mother of God, pray for us sinners now and at the hour of our death. Amen.
0: Hail Mary, full of grace, the Lord is with thee. Blessed art thou amongst women, and blessed is the fruit of thy womb, Jesus.
1: Holy Mary, Mother of God, pray for us sinners, now and at the hour of our death. Amen.
0: Glory be to the Father, and to the Son, and to the Holy Spirit.
1: As it was in the beginning, is now, and ever shall be, world without end. Amen.
0: O my Jesus, forgive us our sins. Save us from the fires of hell.
1: Bring all souls to heaven, especially those in most need of thy mercy.

0: mystery, the carrying of the cross. This mystery is one that our Blessed Mother is present for. She's gathered by the side of the road in Jerusalem with the other devout women who had come up with Christ from Galilee. In the ancient Oriental style, they would have bewailed the suffering of Christ out loud. But I think she stood there in silence. No sound could tell the sorrow of the Virgin Mother as she saw her most beloved son dragged through the filthy streets of Jerusalem by torturers, good and evil, wrapped in this strange duel. And good will triumph because of divine love. Our Father, who art in heaven, hallowed be thy name. Thy kingdom come, thy will be done, on earth as it is in heaven.
1: Give us this day our daily bread, and forgive us our trespasses, as we forgive those who trespass against us. And lead us not into temptation, but deliver us from evil. Amen.
0: Hail Mary, full of grace, the Lord is with thee. Blessed art thou amongst women, and blessed is the fruit of thy womb, Jesus.
1: Holy Mary, Mother of God, pray for us sinners, now and at the hour of our death. Amen.
0: Hail Mary, full of grace, the Lord is with thee. Blessed art thou amongst women, and blessed is the fruit of thy womb, Jesus.
1: Holy Mary, Mother of God, pray for us sinners, now and at the hour of our death. Amen.
0: Hail Mary, full of grace, the Lord is with thee. Blessed art thou amongst women, and blessed is the fruit of thy womb, Jesus.
1: Holy Mary, Mother of God, pray for us sinners, now and at the hour of our death. Amen.
0: Hail Mary, full of grace, the Lord is with thee. Blessed art thou amongst women, and blessed is the fruit of thy womb, Jesus.
1: Holy Mary, Mother of God, pray for us sinners, now and at the hour of our death. Amen.
0: Hail Mary, full of grace, the Lord is with thee. Blessed art thou amongst women, and blessed is the fruit of thy womb, Jesus.
1: Holy Mary, Mother of God, pray for us sinners, now and at the hour of our death. Amen.
0: Hail Mary, full of grace, the Lord is with thee. Blessed art thou amongst women, and blessed is the fruit of thy womb, Jesus.
1: Holy Mary, Mother of God, pray for us sinners, now and at the hour of our death. Amen.
0: Hail Mary, full of grace, the Lord is with thee. Blessed art thou amongst women, and blessed is the fruit of thy womb, Jesus.
1: Holy Mary, Mother of God, pray for us sinners, now and at the hour of our death. Amen.
0: Hail Mary, full of grace, the Lord is with thee. Blessed art thou amongst women, and blessed is the fruit of thy womb, Jesus.
1: Holy Mary, Mother of God, pray for us sinners, now and at the hour of our death. Amen.
0: Hail Mary, full of grace, the Lord is with thee. Blessed art thou amongst women, and blessed is the fruit of thy womb, Jesus.

0: Pray for us sinners, now and at the hour of our death. Amen.
1: Glory be to the Father, and to the Son, and to the Holy Spirit.
0: As it was in the beginning, is now, and ever shall be, world without end. Amen.
1: O my Jesus, forgive us our sins.
0: Save us from the fires of hell. Bring all souls to heaven, especially those in most need of thy mercy.

0: fifth sorrowful mystery, the crucifixion and death of Jesus on the cross. Scripture tells us that Mary stood beneath the cross, that she heard the cry of agony, "Why have you forsaken me?" That she heard her beloved son commend her to the care of John, and him to her. In our own sufferings in life, let us not become bitter or locked in our own grief. Let us be open to others to share their grief as Mary did. Let's not run away. Let's not ask why, a question that no one can answer. Rather, let us ask the question, what must I do to follow Jesus in fulfilling the will of God? Our Father, who art in heaven, hallowed be thy name. Thy kingdom come, thy will be done, on earth as it is in heaven.
1: Give us this day our daily bread, and forgive us our trespasses, as we forgive those who trespass against us. And lead us not into temptation, but deliver us from evil. Amen.
0: Hail Mary, full of grace, the Lord is with thee. Blessed art thou amongst women, and blessed is the fruit of thy womb, Jesus.
1: Holy Mary, Mother of God, pray for us sinners, now and at the hour of our death. Amen.
0: Hail Mary, full of grace, the Lord is with thee. Blessed art thou amongst women, and blessed is the fruit of thy womb, Jesus.
1: Holy Mary, Mother of God, pray for us sinners, now and at the hour of our death. Amen.
0: Hail Mary, full of grace, the Lord is with thee. Blessed art thou amongst women, and blessed is the fruit of thy womb, Jesus.
1: Holy Mary, Mother of God, pray for us sinners, now and at the hour of our death. Amen.
0: Hail Mary, full of grace, the Lord is with thee. Blessed art thou amongst women, and blessed is the fruit of thy womb, Jesus.
1: Holy Mary, Mother of God, pray for us sinners, now and at the hour of our death. Amen.
0: Hail Mary, full of grace, the Lord is with thee. Blessed art thou amongst women, and blessed is the fruit of thy womb, Jesus.
1: Holy Mary, Mother of God, pray for us sinners, now and at the hour of our death. Amen.
0: Hail Mary, full of grace, the Lord is with thee. Blessed art thou amongst women, and blessed is the fruit of thy womb, Jesus.
1: Holy Mary, Mother of God, pray for us sinners, now and at the hour of our death. Amen.
0: Hail Mary, full of grace, the Lord is with thee. Blessed art thou amongst women, and blessed is the fruit of thy womb, Jesus.
1: Holy Mary, Mother of God, pray for us sinners, now and at the hour of our death. Amen.
0: Hail Mary, full of grace, the Lord is with thee. Blessed art thou amongst women, and blessed is the fruit of thy womb, Jesus.
1: Holy Mary, Mother of God, pray for us sinners, now and at the hour of our death. Amen.
0: Hail Mary, full of grace, the Lord is with thee. Blessed art thou amongst women, and blessed is the fruit of thy womb, Jesus.
1: Holy Mary, Mother of God, pray for us sinners, now and at the hour of our death. Amen.
0: Hail Mary, full of grace, the Lord is with thee. Blessed art thou amongst women, and blessed is the fruit of thy womb, Jesus.
1: Holy Mary, Mother of God, pray for us sinners, now and at the hour of our death. Amen.
0: Glory be to the Father, and to the Son, and to the Holy Spirit.
1: As it was in the beginning, is now, and ever shall be, world without end. Amen.
0: O my Jesus, forgive us our sins, and save us from the fires of hell.
1: Bring all souls to heaven, especially those in most need of thy mercy.
0: Hail, Holy Queen, Mother of mercy, our life, our sweetness, and our hope. To thee do we cry, poor banished children of Eve. To thee do we send up our sighs, mourning and weeping in this valley of tears. Turn then, most gracious advocate, thine eyes of mercy toward us, and after this our exile, show unto us the blessed fruit of thy womb, Jesus. O clement, O loving, O sweet Virgin Mary, pray for us, O Holy Mother of God,
1: that we may be made worthy of the promises of Christ.
0: Let us pray. O God, whose only begotten Son, by his life, death, and resurrection, has purchased for us the rewards of eternal life, grant, we beseech thee, that meditating on these mysteries of the most holy rosary of the Blessed Virgin Mary, we may imitate what they contain and obtain what they promise, through the same Christ our Lord. Amen. May the divine assistance remain always with us, and may the souls of the faithful departed, through the mercy of God, rest in peace. Amen. May the Holy Virgin bless you with her loving child, this day and forever. In the name of the Father, and of the Son, and of the Holy Spirit. Amen.
2: Let us bless Christ, the compassionate and merciful Lord, who wipes away the tears of those who weep. Let us cry out to him in love and ask, have mercy on your people, Lord.
3: 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Be attentive to the tears of the poor.
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2: Have mercy on your people, Lord. 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
2: The wisdom of St. Augustine, if one can dare attempt to summarize Augustine, is to say, we're not making any progress on any front until there's conversion to Christ first. Is that a fair summary?
3: It's funny. Now that you say that, I feel like half the great heresies in the Western tradition have been from people trying to summarize St. Augustine. Isn't that true?
2: I did hear the nice crackling underneath my feet, so I'm stepping back.
4: Praise be Jesus Christ. This is Father Robert McTague of the Society of Jesus, your daily host for the Catholic Current, where we bring Christ to the world and the world to Christ. 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As always, let's start with prayer. In the name of the Father, Son, and the Holy Spirit. Almighty God, through the intercession of St. Ignatius Loyola, we ask that you pour forth your Holy Spirit upon us, a spirit of discernment that might hear your voice and obey your command. In the name of the Father, Son, and the Holy Spirit. Amen. Well, friends, I want to talk a little bit about church and history and some great figures who deserve to be better known. The church has a very great heritage and a treasury in the church fathers. I think they are our unsung heroes. And I think some of the brightest jewels that need to be better known are what are known as the apostolic fathers, those who were disciples of the apostles themselves. They wrote and they taught and they served as bishops. Many of them were martyred. There's a treasury here that needs to be rediscovered. So how are we going to do that? Well, we're going to turn to a great friend of the show. He's a convert, apologist, author, and an expert Holy Land tour guide, Steve Ray. Welcome back to the Catholic Current.
5: Well, thank you, Father McTague. It's always lovely to talk with you. I love having an intelligent interviewer.
4: Oh, well, good. Every now and again, I'm interviewed too. And what a difference a good interviewer makes, at the risk of appearing, putting myself in good company. I want to talk about the fathers of the church and in particular, the apostolic fathers. You've done a lot of work on them recently. You've even made a documentary about it because you went to where they were. I can give you all sorts of scholarly reasons as to why the apostolic fathers are so important. But why did you go to where they were?
5: Well, I consider these guys, they're not boring old guys buried away in dusty books somewhere. These

0: were really heroic men. And this period of time, I like to call it the black hole of Christian history. It's a part of history that people know very little about.
1: Right.
0: I heard you talking in the introduction about Augustine, and that's kind of where church history starts for most people. But these guys were the first generation, and that's why they're called apostolic fathers. Church fathers cover 8 centuries from the very beginning until around 800. Those are the church fathers. That's a big title, and there's a lot of guys under that umbrella. But these guys are also church fathers, but they're a very exclusive group called apostolic fathers because some of them knew the apostles, or they were the next generation and knew people who knew the apostles. So this is kind of like the black hole. Nobody knows these guys, and they're very exciting. In fact, I'll just say this. This was one of the reasons, main reasons, I'm a Catholic today, because of these men. If I could have proved that they were not Catholic, I would have found the missing link in the chain, and I would not have had to become Catholic. When I went back and I read them, they were Catholic. There's no missing links from Jesus till today. These guys were the hinge figures, so to speak. And we invited them all into our living room one time. This sounds funny, but my wife and I, I wanted to interview them. So we invited them all into our living room for about a month through their books. And we read their books and we talked to them. And it was this marvelous Q&A session. And we asked them 1,000 questions and they gave us 1,000 answers. And we said at the end, you know what? We have to become Catholic.
1: Well, you know, I think of St. Cardinal Newman, who had said that, you know, to be steeped in history is to cease to be Protestant. Now, I saw a meme and I thought about it the other day and I said, I have to bring this up to Steve because Steve will appreciate it. It shows a guy in a toga burying a book, and it says, in the year 313, Pastor Billy, hunted by Emperor Constantine and the Pope, buries his copy of the King James Version of the Bible. So anything from the gospel to Martin Luther was just this medieval invention that came out of absolutely nowhere. And the fathers are really that bridge between us and our here and now and the time of our Lord and the Gospels and the Apostles. So in this segment, talk a little bit about the countries that you went to and what that meant to you.
0: Well, we filmed this in 5 countries. We followed, let me give you first the 5 that we did. We did Ignatius of Antioch, Clement of Rome, which became a pope, Polycarp of Smyrna. And people think that means many fish, Polycarps, but carp means fruit. His parents were obviously Christians and they expected him to bear much fruit. Irenaeus of Lyon and Justin Martyr. And by the way, his last name is not Martyr. You could say Justin the Martyr. Those are the 5 that we covered. And in order to tell their story, we went to all the places where they were born and all the places that they died as martyrs and the events in between. So we had to film this in Israel, of course, and Samaria. That's what many call the West Bank is Samaria because Justin Martyr was born in Neapolis, which is today Nablus, which is right in the middle of that. We had to go to Italy, of course. I was arrested by 2 Roman soldiers while we were there. You know those guys that are around the Colosseum dressed up?
1: Sure, yeah.
0: I paid them to arrest me and I pretended I was Justin Martyr preaching and they grabbed me and threw me on the ground and arrested me. It was a pretty cool scene, actually.
1: Oh, wow.
0: So we did a lot in Italy with the Apostolic Fathers and Turkey and France. Now, Turkey is interesting because people don't realize the biblical sites in Turkey. I always say that if Christianity was born in Israel, it grew up in Turkey. The first, I think it was 10 or 12 ecumenical councils took place in Turkey of today. This is an incredible site. And so we went there because this is even Antioch. We talk about Antioch, where we were first called Christians in Acts 11:26. That was in Turkey of today. That's where you have to go to see that place today. So Turkey is an amazing place. So it's Israel, Samaria, Italy, Turkey, and France. And we covered all of their lives and all of their martyrdoms.
1: See, I think that that's so important. We think of historical figures as, you know, as either plaster statues or just stacks of dusty paper, but they were real people. They lived in real places. They had their times, and they all died pretty horribly, didn't they?
0: Yes, they did. They had horrible deaths. I mean, Ignatius of Antioch was eaten by lions, ripped to pieces. All that was left were a few bones. Polycarp was burned at the stake, and eventually they just stabbed him with a knife and killed him. They had some very rough times. It was bad to be alive in those times and be Christians. But they're so significant because I call them they're our Hall of Fame. We have the Baseball Hall of Fame, Football Hall of Fame. Mm-hmm. And I even when I talk about them, I have the take me out to the ball game music playing in the background while I'm explaining it. This is our Hall of Fame. And this is the community of saints. So in Cooperstown, you have the baseball bats and the mitts and the hats and everything. Well, we have relics of our heroes too, our Hall of Fame. So the way I started the movie, Father, was kind of, I think it was kind of clever. We have it's a wall with these guys. Pictures on them, and I'm walking through our Hall of Fame, and I'm introducing. Now, here's a picture of Ignatius of Antioch. And I explain real briefly each one of those, and then mm-hmm. I have a time machine, and we have this smoke thing, and made smoke. It goes ka-choo, ka-choo, ka-choo, and the smoke was pouring out, and I disappear, and then mm-hmm. I reappear in Antioch, where we start the life of Ignatius of Antioch. So it's a very fun movie. And here's another thing about it being, I say they're the hinge figures, because had they not done what they did and be willing to die as martyrs, that generation of people, not just the Apostolic Fathers, but all of them, we probably wouldn't be here today. They're the ones that took the message of Jesus and the apostles. They took it through the horrendous years of persecution, and they brought it out on the other side before there was ever a New Testament. They survived on the apostolic tradition. I'm going to read two verses from Paul to show five generations before there was a Bible, like you said. This is how the message got out through these men. So Paul said, I delivered to you what I also received. Okay, so there, he received it. Somebody else taught him. That's two generations. And what you have heard from me, he told other people. That's three. And you entrust it to faithful men so that they're able to teach others also. That's five generations there, Paul says. I delivered to you what I have received, and what you have heard from me in the presence of witnesses, entrust to faithful men who will be able to teach others also. That's how these guys communicated the gospel and the life of the church. And today when a bishop...
1: Steve, I'm going to jump in because we got about 10 seconds left in this segment, but I like that idea of the thread of continuity, that there is a deposit of faith that we receive with gratitude that is handed to us by the blood-soaked hands of the martyrs. Friends, we come back and continue our conversation with Steve Ray. We're talking about meeting the church fathers, in particular the apostolic fathers today. Remember, our rallying cry here at the Catholic Current is Christus Mundo, Mundus Christo, bringing Christ to the world and the world to Christ. We do it because our Lord says so, for the greater glory of God, the love of our neighbor, and the salvation of our own soul. 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Everything you need to take us to your family and friends, we give to you. Together, let's take it around the world. We can do it with you. We cannot do without you. Let's do this good work together. Back in just 2 minutes, please do stay with us.

0: Hello, this is Steve Gleason with your one-minute tool for Catholic evangelism. Here's the question for your non-Catholic friend. Which of these is the most difficult for you to objectively believe? Jonah lived in a whale? Moses heard God's voice in a bush? Peter's authoritative declarations would be backed by heaven? Or that Daniel survived the flames of fire? Well, here's your three best friendship tools for Catholic evangelism. Number one, the results. Most difficult was Jonah, then Daniel, then Moses. The easiest was Peter receiving authority to grant forgiveness. Secondly, the early church was tough. You see, that authority granted to Peter could put one out of the church due to sin, and that same authority was installed to bring one back into the church through personal confession. We understand that reconciliation with the church is inseparable from reconciliation with God. And thirdly, our Bibles are filled with promises, but this promise was to Peter, the apostles, and the generational successors of Peter known as the Catholic bishops. So here's an idea. Take a drive down your street, look up at a Catholic church, and just know this for a fact. That priest inside that church was ordained straight down through the lineage of Saint Peter.
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7: 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My returning guest today is evangelist, apologist, and tour guide and author Steve Ray. We're talking about the Church Fathers, in particular, the Apostolic Fathers. Steve, at the end of the last segment, you were quoting Paul, who already was talking about the faith being handed on intact across five generations. And this is well before the New Testament is written and recognized as such, which is another blow to the whole sola scriptura illusion. Tell us about what's involved in the handing on of the faith and why the Apostolic Fathers are pivotal figures. I think the phrase you use is hinge figures.
8: Yeah, they're the hinge figures. If they hadn't done what they did and suffered the way they did and stayed true to the cause, we wouldn't be here today because the faith would have died out. But these early Christians turned the world upside down for Jesus Christ in a pagan Greco-Roman Empire. They turned it upside down for Jesus Christ in only 300 years, and shortly after that, it became the religion of the empire. How did they do that? Because they really, really, really believed it, enough to live it, and even enough to die for it. And in my movie, it's called The Apostolic Fathers Handing on the Faith. That word in the Greek New Testament is paradosis. Paul says, hold fast to the traditions, paradosis, that I handed on to you. Hold fast to those. He didn't say read my book. He said, hold fast to these traditions, whether written or in word of mouth. And in my movie, what I do is I say, where did we get the Bible? And while I'm saying that, a Bible falls out of the air and hits the ground. And I said, wow, the Bible just fell out of the sky. And I said, no, it didn't. I said, this was a process that took 400 years. And how did these men know How did this generation, four centuries, how did they know what to do, how to get baptized, what to do on Sunday morning without the book? And I say, when Jesus went up on the Mount of Olives, and when we're there, I love to do this. When I'm on the Mount of Olives, I'll be there again in November and December. And I say, the last thing the disciples saw when Jesus ascended was the bottom of his dirty feet. But he did not turn back around and say, oh, guys, before I leave, I forgot. Don't forget to read my book.
9: Right.
8: There was no book. He didn't leave a book. Nobody even dreamed at that time that there was going to be 27 written documents that would be equal to Genesis, Exodus, Leviticus, Numbers, and Deuteronomy. Who would have dreamed at that time that you would have books written by somebody else that would be equally inspired and infallible as those? So what Jesus did leave behind is 12 men. That's what he left behind. One of them had the keys of the kingdom. They went out and taught and practiced what Jesus had taught them. That became the apostolic tradition. That is what they people lived on. And then afterwards, some of them got written down. And after 400 years, they were collected into a book of 27. Well, this is totally backwards to what I used to believe as a Baptist. I really kind of thought the Bible did fall from the sky.
9: Right. Yeah. And in the beginning was the book. So there is a handing on. There is a teaching, a way of living, a way of praying, a way of worshiping, and a way of fellowship and morality as well. So one of the things that I saw in the materials that you'd sent me, and I know it's on your website, you have kind of a timeline of how closely associated the apostolic fathers were to the apostles and to our Lord. So let's go right to the earliest fathers. So you've got the apostle John, the beloved disciple, and he mentors Polycarp, and then Peter mentors Clement, and Paul mentors Ignatius of Antioch. Tell us about the historical significance of that proximity to our Lord.
8: Okay, this is, by the way, that timeline, we created it for our movie, but it's on my website, and I don't know when this will air, but it's, if you go to CatholicConvert.com, it's on my blog. You may have to scroll down a little bit to find it, right, or go to resources, and it's there for free to print out. Anybody can. But I like to say that, in a way, Irenaeus, who recently became a doctor of the church, is the great-grandson of Jesus, spiritually speaking. So Jesus teaches the 12. And then here I just have three of the important apostles there. I've got Peter, Paul, and John. Now, Peter and John knew Jesus. They were with him for 3 years. Then Ignatius, he knew John, and he probably knew Paul because Paul went up to Antioch, and this is Ignatius was the bishop there. So you've got these guys, their lives overlapped. Clement sat and talked to Paul, and Peter, he's probably a convert of Peter. Ignatius knew John. So here's, I'm going to read this one paragraph. I don't normally read something like this, but this is Irenaeus. He was born around 120. Died around 200. No New Testament yet. How does he know what the truth is? He learned it from Polycarp, who learned it from John, who learned it from Jesus. And here's what Irenaeus wrote. I can describe the place where the blessed Polycarp sat and talked, his daily schedule, the character of his life, his personal appearance, his homilies to crowded congregations. I remember how he spoke of his friendship with John the Apostle and with the others who had seen the Lord. He repeated their words from memory, telling things he'd heard them say about the Lord, his miracles and his teaching, things that Polycarp had heard direct from the eyewitness of the word of life. So here's Irenaeus, who listened to Polycarp. Polycarp was friends of John. John laid his hands on Polycarp to anoint him as bishop. So you've got this connection. Now, for me, my problem was, Father, was I had Bible alone, and I cared a lot about what my pastor said today, but I didn't ever stop to think and go back and ask what the very first pastors had to say who knew the apostles.
9: Right.
8: This is what just rattled my whole world. This is what actually brought me into the faith. So these guys are all interlinked with each other. That was the way the message got out. They were not innovators. They were not trying to create something new. They were being very careful to be loyal to exactly what the apostolic teaching was.
9: See, I think that's hugely important. Last summer, I went out to New Jersey to visit with my Uncle Willie, who had just turned 90, is my mother's last remaining brother. And he just had access to the stories because he was there. He saw it. He, you know, as a young man or as a kid growing up, about my grandparents and the way they did Thanksgiving and Christmas and so on. But it was also, he also had decades of living it and handing it on to his children and then to his grandchildren. He since went to God just a few months ago, a very good Catholic death, thanks be to God. But my point is, I'm really glad that I was able to have that eyewitness testimony coupled with decades of reflection. Aren't the Apostolic Fathers close to that experience for us?
8: That's exactly what they are. They were there. They saw it. They're telling the family story. They carried it into the next generation. That's what Paul said. I received it from the apostles. I'm now sharing it with you so you can share it with others. And the important thing was, is these guys knew that this was the deposit of faith, and they were not allowed to mess with it. It was this is the way I did it in the movie. I rented a big, one of those armored trucks from the bank. And I even had a guy in the uniform with his gun escorting me. And I got out of the truck and I had two big bags of money. And I said, I am like the apostles. I have the deposit of faith. And I'm now going into the bank to deposit this deposit of faith into the bank. That's what the apostles did. Now, the money's in the bank. That deposit of doctrinal deposit is in the bank. Now what? That has to be protected. It has to be disseminated. It has to be explained. This is what the deposit of faith is. I gave a talk one time, Father, where I went up on the stage and I had a big yellow box with red crosses on it. And I said, this is the deposit of faith. This represents it. The apostles left this. And when the last apostle died, the public revelation ceased. It's all in this box. It has to be developed over time and understood because it's complicated, all of it. But that's it. And the bishops are supposed to protect it, to explain, expound it. And they're not allowed, when they become a bishop, they have to pledge they will never add anything to that box and they won't take anything out of that box. Right. That's not their deposit of faith to mess with. That's our deposit of faith given to the whole church. And if any bishop decides to reach in that box and start messing around with that deposit of faith that was given to us, I'm not happy about it, because that's not his deposit to mess with. It is given into the bank, and they are only there to manage it and to protect it, not to add or take away from it. So this is how I explain what the Apostolic Fathers did. They received this deposit. They were the ones who held it in their hands. And with the apostles, they are now in charge of disseminating it, teaching it, explaining it, protecting it, making sure nothing is added or taken away from it. And over time, we develop it and explain it deeper. I use the example of a red cabbage. When you get the red cabbage, there's a lot there. You start, over the centuries, peeling away the layers of the cabbage, and you see newer and newer things. It's not a new deposit of faith. It's not a new doctrine. It's only an unpacking and explaining what that red cabbage that we were given originally. And we understand it deeper and deeper over the centuries through the Apostolic Fathers and the other bishops that follow them.
9: See, I think that's tremendously important, especially since we're told now that we've discovered a new way of being church, and the magic word synodality, which is actually a noble word that I think has been hijacked. And maybe one of the things we can talk about in the next segment, as we run out of time in this one, is if someone says, well, the church used to believe and teach this, but now we teach and believe and do this other thing instead. That's a great, big, huge, honking red flag. So we start with, as the church has always taught, and now we understand it more deeply, more profoundly, can explain it more lucidly. That's what a development of doctrine is. It's not alteration. Continuity is absolutely essential. And continuity is what the Apostolic Fathers went to their deaths for, without hesitation. And so I have to have an examination of conscience. Maybe other people do too. Do I know our Lord so well, his example and his teaching, that I can detect lies and liars, and I know what's worth dying for and what's not? Friends, we come back when we continue our conversation with Steve Ray. We're talking about the Church Fathers, in particular the Apostolic Church Fathers. 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We need to attract the attention of the listeners so that these conversations get the attention that they deserve. Everything you need to take us to your family and friends, we give to you. Together, let's take it around the world. We can do it with you. We cannot do it without you. Let's do this good work together. We'll be back in just 2 minutes. Please do stay with us.

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4: Please join us in a prayer to St. Anthony of Padua. In the name of the Father, and of the Son, and of the Holy Spirit. Amen. O dear protector, St. Anthony, on this day we direct our fervent prayer to you, asking you to hear us and to intercede for us. We are parents who ask for peace in our families, our worthy occupations, and our daily bread. 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We are the needy poor, the afflicted, and sinners who come to you for help and grace. Therefore, speak on our behalf to that child whom you hold in your arms, and we are sure of being heard. Amen.
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5: 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And don't forget to mention the Station of the Cross. I'm talking today with author and apologist Steve Ray. We're talking about the Church Fathers, in particular, the Apostolic Fathers. Steve, I'm always looking for memorable quotes to augment my prayer, to spice my preaching. You spent a lot of time with the Apostolic Fathers. What are some of the memorable quotes that you have from them?
6: Well, one of the ones that really rattled my cage as a Baptist was Ignatius of Antioch, because here's a guy that is a first century. He's a first century believer. He died in 106, 107, eaten by lions in Rome. But he was an old man when he was eaten. So he was a first century guy. He lived during the time of the apostles and knew them. And when somebody says at that time, a bishop who everybody in that whole part of the world respected him, beware of the heretics who refuse to partake of the Eucharist because they deny that it's the same body and blood of Jesus that hung on the cross.
5: Oh, now,
6: that doesn't sound very Baptist to me.
5: It doesn't sound that way to me at all.
6: No, what he's saying is that the crucifix above the altar, the crucifixion of Christ, and the sacrament on the altar are one and the same sacrifice. You can't separate the two. What's on the altar is the same body and blood of that man who hung on the cross. So when we're taking part of this, we're actually being transported back in a sense to the actual crucifixion and being taking part in that. He also said, assemble on the Lord's day and break bread and offer the Eucharist. But first make confession for your faults. so that your sacrifice may be a pure one. Now, there's so much in that sense. First, we assemble on the Lord's Day. It's no longer on Saturday. They understood by the apostles that the Lord's Day, we gather together now on Sunday, the first day of the week, the day of the resurrection. And you break bread, which is the Eucharist. It's offering the Eucharist. Offer means that's a sacrificial term.
7: Right.
6: But first, make confession of your faults. What church in the world today makes it possible for you to confess your faults before you celebrate the Mass? The Catholic Church on Saturday at 3 o'clock, you can go and confess your faults so that when you come to church on Sunday, your sacrifice, this is a sacrifice. It's not just bread and grape juice. This is a real sacrifice, so that your sacrifice is a pure one, which takes you all the way back to Malachi 1:11, that there's going to be this sacrifice. And you want your sacrifice to be pure, so you go to confession Saturday before you go. This is first century. These guys didn't have a New Testament. They're quoting and practicing. Part of the apostolic tradition was not only what Peter, Andrew, James, and John and Paul taught, it was how they lived. And their liturgy. The apostolic tradition included their liturgy, what they did on Sunday morning, how they broke bread and called it a sacrifice and the Eucharist. All of that was wrapped up. It wasn't just a book. It wasn't just words on a page. It was the life that they lived, the tradition that they passed on, how the family conducted itself when they're together and when they're apart. This is what that apostolic, and this is that line there, assemble on the Lord's Day, is classic, explaining not just what the book says, but what they actually did.
7: And it was clear that what they did on the Lord's Day wasn't just a happy meal and celebrating us and all of our usness. And, you know, I also think, Steve, of those folks who try to tell us that Catholic practice is primarily medieval accretions that need to be scraped away. The apostolic fathers give the lie to that, don't they?
6: They do. It is what the apostles taught and practiced was it's eternal in a sense. It is solid. It is not to be changed or altered. It is what God has given us to do. And he gave us the format and the blueprint to do it. And he doesn't say, well, you can change the blueprint down the road if you want to get together a big synod. Let's have a big synod together and we'll redo the blueprint here a little bit because we don't like the way it is. And we got to kind of stay, keep up with the world a little bit. You know, this is the apostolic fathers.
7: They wouldn't tolerate that. Yeah, they wouldn't tolerate that sort of thing. So the reality of the Eucharist and the realism of the Eucharist, not just a memorial meal, but a true making present of the sacrifice of Calvary. That's not something Aquinas came up with in the 13th century. That's right from the get-go, isn't it?
6: Oh, it certainly is. It's a development of it. We do the from the breaking of the bread. That's what they called it back then. But the four verbs that go along with it, both when Jesus multiplied loaves and fish, when he instituted the Eucharist in the upper room, and when he spoke to the men on the road to Emmaus, he uses four verbs. And these became known. He took, he broke, he blessed, he gave. Mm-hmm. That is the four actions of the Eucharist. Even today, they take, they bless, they break, they give. This is what they were supposed to do. They don't change that. We are not allowed to change it. This is Justin Martyr. You wanted a couple of quotes. I love this quote right here from Justin Martyr. This one is the first time that the Sunday liturgy was ever explained in writing anyway. And he's writing to Marcus Aurelius, the emperor, who's persecuting them. And he says, why are you persecuting us? And they had misconceptions about what Christians did when they gathered together on Sunday, because it was called the mysteries and they were secret. Right. They didn't let other people come in. You had to be initiated through baptism and confirmation to get into this thing, what's going on behind closed doors. But Justin said, I'm going to tell you what we're doing so you don't have any misconceptions, dear emperor. On Sunday, we gather together in one place. Now, when I'm reading this, just think, what church has this same blueprint today? We gather in one place not 50 different denominations. We gather together in one place. And the Gospels and the prophets are read aloud. Then the priest instructs us. That's the homily. Then we all stand and pray together. When our prayer is ended, we bring up the bread and the wine and water. This is the gifts being brought up at the center of the Mass. Then the priest offers prayers and thanksgivings, and all the people say, Amen. The Eucharist is then distributed. The deacons take the Eucharist to anyone absent. Then a collection is taken for the poor and the needy. That was written in 150 AD. That is early. That is from an apostolic father who knew, probably somebody who knew the apostles. I don't think he did, but he came from the Holy Land, from Nablus in Samaria. So he's writing this as a philosopher, by the way. He wore the philosopher's pallium. That's what he did. He studied all the philosophies, and they said to him, well, what are you now? He said, I have studied all the philosophies, Plato and Aristotle. I studied them all, and now I'm a Christian because I am convinced that Christianity is the true philosophy. And this, and by the way, bishops, archbishops, when they become archbishops, get a pallium. This is where it came from. These philosophers back then wore palliums that designated them as philosophers, and that's where the palliums come for archbishops. But just think, this is 150 AD, written to the emperor, explaining what they do on Sunday morning, and you couldn't get a better blueprint for what the Catholic Mass is than that.
7: Wow, that's absolutely, it's jaw-dropping, and the idea that he was corresponding with Marcus Aurelius.
6: Yes.
7: I mean the church really has seen it all, hasn't it?
6: You know, I'm amazed when I think, oh, we're going through this period of time and the church is struggling, dealing with, but it's gone through communism. It's gone through the Nazis. It's gone through the Roman Empire. It's gone through every single thing. And when people say, okay, the church is dead, we're going to bury it. Guess what? The next day it raises again and it's youthful and there it is all over again. The church has been dead and buried so many times, but it always comes back to life because it's just like Jesus. It dies and comes back to life.
7: One of my favorite scholars is Etienne Gilson. So the church has a delightful habit of burying its would-be pallbearers. Do you have another quote handy? I really enjoy unpacking these.
6: This is a fantastic one, too. Make certain, therefore, that you all observe one common Eucharist. Now, imagine in a normal city today that you drive down Main Street, you have 10 churches. You have the Methodist, the Presbyterian, the Baptist. They just go on and on. Make certain, therefore, that you all observe one common Eucharist, for there is but one body of our Lord Jesus Christ, and there is but one cup of union with his blood, and one single altar of sacrifice. It's not just crackers and grape juice. This is a real sacrifice.
7: Right.
6: Even as also there is but one bishop with his clergy. Already in the first century, there's one bishop for a diocese and his clergy and my own fellow deacons. They will ensure that your doings are in full accord with the will of God. There we're talking the bishop, priest, and deacon already established in the first century, that it's one altar, it is a sacrifice, and you're all to be in one body together. There's not a whole bunch of different bodies. And if you do what I just told you, you will ensure that you are in full accord with the will of God. But look to those men who have perverted notions about the grace of God, have come down to us. See how contrary to the mind of God they are. And this is Ignatius of Antioch explaining these things.
7: Wow, this is absolutely just so potent, and it's thrilling to see. And I know for myself, and we'll talk about more in the next segment of where to learn about them more. For me, part of my daily prayer, my preparation for preaching, is something called the Catena Aurea. I'm sure you're familiar with it, Steve. Thomas Aquinas went through every line of the gospel and found every quote from every church father for each line of the gospel and put them together as a reference. Now, on my bookshelf, it's about practically a foot long because it's several volumes, but you can get it for, 99 cents on Kindle. isn't it the case that we live in a golden age? The access to the fathers is something we've never had before. And I just realized I've asked you a big question. We've only got a minute left in this segment.
6: Well, yeah, absolutely, that's the case. It's an embarrassment of riches, because you can go on websites now that have the complete set. I have so many books on the fathers at church, but I have them also on a program it's called Verbum, where I have probably 600 volumes of the fathers of the church and the early writings of the church. And you can search them by phrases. You can compare them. You can go to the Bible and say, where is this verse cited in the fathers? And it'll take you through all of those volumes and show you where that passage of scripture is cited by these guys. Today, I would say that Augustine and Ambrose and Aquinas would be totally dumbfounded, because they were still working with scrolls, trying to find where something was.
7: They would be drooling over that. And I seem to remember Aquinas and a comrade were heading back to Paris, and they were up on a hill and they saw the magnificent view of Paris and the cathedral and so on. And he said, I would trade it all in for Chrysostom's commentary on the Gospel of Matthew if I could get my hands on it. We do live in a golden era. Friends, when we come back, we're going to continue our conversation with Steve Ray. We're talking about the church fathers and the apostolic fathers in particular. Be part of the conversation. Follow what we're following by following us on Gab. That's gab.com. The channel is The Catholic Current, and you can influence the conversation. 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Comments, questions, suggestions, objections, recommendations. We read everything that you send us. Let's do this good work together. We're back in just 2 minutes. Please do stay with us.

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1: This is Dale Alquist with a Chesterton Minute. How many times have you heard it said that the church has been weak and ineffective? Well, G.K. Chesterton says the church has been so powerful and effective that it colored even the things it had not hoped to influence and changed its enemies as well as its friends. It affects everything it touches. It inspires a life-changing love from its friends and a self-destructive hatred from its enemies. Its enemies will do everything to destroy it, and they end up destroying everything except the church. The Catholic Church, says Chesterton, has endured for 2,000 years, and the world within the church has been more lucid, more level-headed, more reasonable in its hopes, more healthy in its instincts, more humorous and cheerful in the face of fate and death than all the world outside. Want more than a minute? Chesterton.org.
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7: 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My returning guest is apologist, author, evangelist Steve Ray, also expert tour guide of the Holy Land. We're talking about the apostolic fathers of the church. These were witnesses, and they gave testimony in two ways, Steve. First, by the way they died, and also by what they wrote. Let's do a quick review of how they died, what that meant, and then begin to talk about where we can find what they wrote.
8: Okay, good. I'll start with the first one, my favorite, Ignatius of Antioch. And we'll just have to briefly give a quick summary, but he was the bishop of in Antioch, which was the whole Eastern Church. And they knew the Romans always felt that if you cut the head off the snake will die. They didn't realize that if you killed the bishop, another one will take his place and the people will continue to carry on because this is a living thing you can't kill. So they arrested him and they took him all the way from what is Syria of today or in that area. It was Syria then. It was now it's right by Lebanon. And they took him in chains, said he was chained to Roman soldiers all the way across the Roman Empire. He stopped at Smyrna, which is Izmir of today, and he met with Polycarp. And they had a time together. Then they took him all the way across and he wrote seven letters on his way. The one he wrote to Rome was very interesting because he acknowledges Rome's primacy over the other churches. He acknowledges their primacy of the Church of Rome. And he also said, some of you are wealthy. They're going to feed me to the lions. Some of you have influence that we're going to try and protect me from this death. But I beg you not to do it because the teeth of the lions will grind me like wheat into the precious bread of Christ. That's a very Eucharistic illustration. Yes. And so he begged them to do nothing to interfere with his martyrdom because he said, the lions are my way to God. So he's an old man, and they take him all the way across, and they do. They take him to the Colosseum, and they feed him to the lions. And it said all that was left was some small fragments of bones. The believers afterwards collected those bones. They wrapped them in purple cloth, which was a sign of royalty, and they carried them all the way back to Antioch. They are now residing in the church of San Clemente in Rome, which is 300 yards from the Colosseum where he died, and that's where his bones are. Also, the bones of Clement. Clement, as far as the successors of Peter, you have Peter, Linus, Cletus, Clement. He's the fourth, the third successor of Peter. And it says that when, just as Jesus baptized, John baptized in the Jordan, Peter baptized in the Tiber River. So The way I did it in my story is that Clement heard this strange voice with a funny accent. It was a Nazarene from Galilee, and he listens and he hears the story, and Clement is baptized in the Tiber River by Peter and ends up being the third successor of Peter as the Pope. And he writes a letter in 96 AD. This is the first century. John the Apostle is still alive in Ephesus, and they write to him because he's the Bishop of Rome, the Corinthian church. We have more problems. Even when Paul was here, we had more problems. Please help us, Clement of Rome, since you're the head of the church. This is still first century. And he writes back to them as one having authority. He said, the Holy Spirit and us say to you. This is papal writing. And so they took him up to the Black Sea and they drowned him. You always see him with an anchor, and they tied him to an anchor and they threw him into the Dead Sea. And later on, through a miracle, they recovered his bones and brought them back there, also with the bones of Saint Ignatius of Antioch in the church of San Clemente. Clement, that's the name of the Pope, San Clemente, Saint Clement.
9: Right.
8: Justin Martyr, he was the philosopher who ended up believing in Christ, and he started a school in Rome. And they arrested him and said, you can no longer teach those things. You have to bow down and worship and offer incense to the gods, because the gods of Rome were the glue that held the empire together. And if you refused to do that, that would be like being a traitor, or you were a renegade to your country. Religion and state were together then. They were the same thing. And they said, they got him out, and they said, we want you to stop doing this. There's still the record of it that was written back then that you can read. And he says, I will not recant my position because I am a Christian. I have done nothing wrong. They said, we can whip you. He says, do what you will. I'm a Christian. They said, we can cut your head off. And he says, you can do that too. He said, because I'm not going to change. So they did whip him and they cut his head off, which is how he got his last name, Justin Martyr. Then they gathered together all of his students, and there's still, you can see the names of them. I don't know them by heart, but there's about 12 students that they brought in, and they gave them the same ultimatum, and they did the same thing, and they were also whipped and beaten and had their heads cut off. This is why the church survived, because these people believed it enough to die for it, and the Romans didn't have anything to believe that much. They knew their gods were mythical. They didn't have a foundation for their society. They didn't have a foundation for their own lives, and these Christians had something they didn't have. What do they have that we don't have? So that's how he died. Irenaeus, we don't know if he died as a martyr or not, but his bones were in Lyon in France. And this tells you a little bit too. When the Calvinists came, after the Martin Luther, then Calvin came along with his reformed, they went into the church of St. Irenaeus and they took all of his bones out of the casket. They threw them into the river and they kicked his skull around like a football. And so there's very few relics of Irenaeus left, but that's what the Calvinists did with the remains of St. Irenaeus of Lyon. Polycarp, this is the last of the five. Polycarp was 86 years old, and he was what they called the destroyer of our gods. because he was so powerful in his preaching and had such an influence on the whole western side of Turkey, if today was Asia Minor, that they called him the destroyer of our gods. And they brought him in front of the governor in this big arena, and they told him to denounce his Christ. And he said, 86 years have I served him, and he has done me no harm. How can I deny my Lord now? They said, think of your age. You're an old man. Just deny him. It's not that big of a deal. I will not deny him. I am a Christian. Do to me what you will. They burned him at the stake, but the flames, it said, enveloped him, but went like a sail around him and did not burn him. All of the men who started the fire had to step back 10 or 20 feet because the flames were so hot. But even they said, he said, you don't have to tie me up. I'm not going anywhere. Just put me there on the fire. I'm not going anywhere. And so they didn't tie him up. He just stood there. And we still have the prayer that he prayed because there's an eyewitness account of this martyrdom. And in my movie, I recreated with technology. I'm in a fire and the fire is burning me. And while it is, I'm raising my hands up and I'm quoting his prayer by verbatim that he prayed to God while he's burning, but he didn't burn. And then they ended up, it says, when the fire went down enough where it was, they could approach because it had been too hot. They stabbed him with a knife and that's how they killed him. And they gathered
7: Steve,
8: up his bones.
7: We have to end there because we've run out of time. Thank you for a fascinating conversation. God bless your very good work. And I look forward to next time.
8: Thank you.
7: I'm Desert Father Robert McTague, your host every day of the Catholic Current. 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Together we'll take it to the whole world. Through the intercession of Our Lady of Mount Carmel, may Almighty God bless you, Father, Son, and Holy Spirit. Go in peace, and please do pray for me, for I am a sinner.

0: Let us pray for our Archbishop Richard Henning. May he stand firm and shepherd his flock in thy strength, O Lord, in the loftiness of thy name. Let us pray. O God, the shepherd and ruler of all the faithful, look favorably upon thy servant Richard, whom thou hast willed to be the shepherd in charge of the Church of Boston. Give to him, we beg thee, by word and example to profit those he has placed over, that he may come, together with the flock entrusted to him, to eternal life. Through Christ our Lord. Amen.
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0: the flock he shepherds. 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At daybreak, be merciful to me.
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0: Gloria Patri et Filio et Spiritui Sancto.

raising our eyes to Christ, who was born and died and rose again for his people, let us cry out, save those you have redeemed by your blood, Lord. Blessed are you, Jesus, Redeemer of mankind. You did not hesitate to undergo your passion and death to redeem us by your precious blood. You promised that you would provide living water, the fountain of eternal life. Pour forth your Spirit upon all men. You send disciples to preach the gospel to all nations. Help them to extend the victory of your cross. You have given the sick and the suffering a share in your cross. Give them patience and strength. Our Father, who art in heaven, hallowed be thy name. Thy kingdom come, thy will be done, on earth as it is in heaven. Give us this day our daily bread, and forgive us our trespasses, as we forgive those who trespass against us. And lead us not into temptation, but deliver us from evil. Father all-powerful, let your radiance dawn in our lives, that we may walk in the light of your law, with you as our leader. We ask this through our Lord Jesus Christ, your Son, who lives and reigns with you in the unity of the Holy Spirit, God forever and ever. Amen. Dominus nos benedicat, et ab omni malo defendat, et ad vitam perducat aeternam.

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1: This meditation is on our spiritual life, how we fall away from it, and how we recapture it. And the story revolves about the most lovable man in sacred scripture, the man with two names. He was born Simon, and when our Lord first saw him, he said, "Your name is Simon. From now on, your name is Rock," or Peter, as we have it in English. So he had two names, the name which he received from his family and the name that he received from the Lord. And he had two natures. He had a Simon nature, with all of the inherited weaknesses and strengths. Then he had, on the other hand, this divinely given name, which called him to a definite vocation. And no, not one of these names was ever dominant. And as you study his life, you find a constant vacillation between the Simon nature and the Rock nature. Just as in us, we have two natures. For example, we priests and religious have, first of all, our own name, our inheritance. And secondly, we have a divine vocation, a calling which commits us to certain duties. And the laity, too, have two natures. Your Christian nature, and then your physical nature, which you inherited from your parents. And all of us feel this tension, this battle between us, between what we are, what we ought to be, between our fallen, weak human nature and the divine summons. So now we're going to study this character in order that we may see ourselves. He's a mirror. And we will take, first of all, a few light sketches here and there. And everything that I tell you is from the scriptures. Everything. When our Blessed Lord was driven out of his own hometown, he and his Blessed Mother went down to the seashore of Capernaum. And he stayed in the house. That's all. The house. It is Mark that tells us that. Mark gave us the Gospel of Peter. Everything that Mark wrote in his Gospel, he got from Peter. So if you ever want to find something bad about Peter, you'll find it in Mark. If you find anything good about Peter in Mark, you'll find it immediately followed by something bad. And that was because Peter was never saying good things about himself. He knew himself too well. So the house was what? That was Peter's house. He wasn't going to say, "The Lord came to my house." He just came to the house. So you can imagine our Blessed Lord, therefore, coming down to this religion, going into this house, and then a great crowd came about the house. And they brought the sick and the lame and the halt, and our Blessed Lord worked many miracles. And when our Lord went into the house, Peter's mother-in-law was very sick. In those days, there were two kinds of sicknesses. There were little fevers and great fevers. She had a great fever, which meant she was really very sick. Now, wouldn't you think that the very first thing that Simon Peter would say when the Lord came into his house, "Dear Lord, my mother-in-law is sick in the room. Go in and see her." The Lord had been healing all of these people outside. Do you think Peter said anything about his mother-in-law? Not a word. How did our Lord know the mother-in-law was sick? They told him. You see, even at the beginning, there was mother-in-law trouble. Do you think that was the reason why, when our Blessed Lord cured the mother-in-law, do you think that was the reason later on why Peter denied our Lord? Then our Lord slept in the house. And early the next morning, Mark tells us, the Lord went up on the mountaintop to pray. Now, fishermen get up early. So it must have been very early when our Lord arose. And Peter arose and found that our Lord wasn't in the house. He goes searching for him. And he finds him up on the mountain. And here, all of the crowds had been around the house. Peter never had so many people before in front of his little hut. And he said to the Lord, where have you been? Everyone's looking for you. ABC, CBS, NBC, all the cameras, all the newspaper men. Never have you had such a crowd. This is what we need, publicity. Give an interview. The press is there. Have a crowd. Take advantage of this. Poor Simon had no understanding of Christianity, and he said, Simon, let's go into other towns. Forget it. Now, that's one little sidelight on Simon. And another, Peter had just come in with Andrew from a night of fishing on the Sea of Galilee. And our blessed Lord comes to his boat, and he said, have you caught anything? And they said, no, we have labored all the night and caught nothing. And our blessed Lord said, let down your nets. And Simon said, if your word, Master, we will let down. And some of the Gospels have it, and I believe, early texts have it, and I believe that it is right. At your word, Master, I will let down a net. In other words, Simon had been a fisherman all of his life. He'd been out all night. It's morning. It's sunrise. Here comes a carpenter. What does he know about fishing? The boat is at the shore. And he says, drop your nets at the shore. Who's silly? So Simon thought he'd humor him a bit and said, all right, it's your word, Master, I'll let down the net. And immediately, a great shoal of fish was caught. And then it was Peter said, depart from me, O Lord. A Lord, I am a sinful man. But he was not taking the Lord at his word exactly. If there was anything that was characteristic of Simon, it was he was impulsive. He was very loyal. He loved the Lord deeply. It was not always, however, a great faith. This is not, however, his deepest characteristic. But I want to describe him just as he is. Now, an indication of the impulsiveness of him is found in the story of the storm on the lake. Our blessed Lord had multiplied the bread, and everyone was thrilled. This man whom they wanted to make a king. Here was a great chance to get rid of the Romans. He could multiply bread. 5,000 people followed him into the desert. They even called him a prophet. They never called him the priest's victim. They missed the Lord. So our blessed Lord was afraid that his apostles were going to be contaminated by this political, popular following. And he sent his apostles across the lake. And he went up into the mountain and began to pray. A storm came up. He sees them from the mountaintop. And the storm is so great, for there are very sudden gales in the Sea of Galilee, that even these fishermen were frightened. And they see someone coming to them on the water, and they think it is a ghost. Despite all the time they've been with our Lord, they still do not know him. They were not absolutely convinced that he was God, and they had not given themselves totally to him. And finally, the Lord said, it is I. Fear not. Which reminds me once that Leo XIII was given a painting of himself by some artist that was very poor. And the artist asked Leo XIII to sign it, and he signed it with the words of our Lord that day on the lake. Noli timere, ego sum. Priests know what that is. It means, don't fear, it is I. So our blessed Lord said, do not fear, it is I. Now, here we get the impulsiveness of Peter. Is it impulsiveness, really? And he said, Lord, did he come to you upon the waters? He so loved the Lord, and he comes with a storm, that he wanted to be with him immediately. So did he come to you? Now, can you imagine what must have been the consternation in that boat when Simon pushed his foot over the side of that boat and began to walk on the water? Can't you imagine the various apostles shouting out, Judas, his brother? He said, listen, Simon, you've always been an idiot. Judas was saying, what do you think this is, a vertical show? Philip said, what are you doing? Why works the miracles? And on the ridicule.
2: You idiot, get back!
1: But the Lord said, come, come, let us not forget that. The Lord said, come. Strong men and women who need the Lord, who love the Lord, and are willing to do the impossible thing.

0: sorrowful mysteries of the Holy Rosary with Mother Angelica and the nuns of Our Lady of the Angels Monastery.
1: In the name of the Father, and of the Son, and of the Holy Spirit.
2: Amen.
1: I believe in God, the Father Almighty, creator of heaven and earth, and in Jesus Christ, his only Son, our Lord, who was conceived by the Holy Spirit, born of the Virgin Mary, suffered under Pontius Pilate, was crucified, died, and was buried. He descended into hell. The third day he rose again from the dead. He ascended into heaven and sits at the right hand of God, the Father Almighty, from whence he shall come to judge the living and the dead. Father, who art in heaven, hallowed be thy name. Thy kingdom come, thy will be done on earth as it is in heaven.
2: Give us this day our daily bread, and forgive us our trespasses, as we forgive those who trespass against us. And lead us not into temptation, but deliver us from evil. Amen.
1: Hail Mary, full of grace, the Lord is with thee. Blessed art thou among women, and blessed is the fruit of thy womb, Jesus.
2: Holy Mary, Mother of God, pray for us sinners now and at the hour of our death. Amen.
1: Hail Mary, full of grace, the Lord is with thee. Blessed art thou among women, and blessed is the fruit of thy womb, Jesus. Full of grace, the Lord is with thee. Blessed art thou amongst women, and blessed is the fruit of thy womb, Jesus.
2: Holy Mary, Mother of God, pray for us sinners now and at the hour of our death. Amen.
1: Glory be to the Father, and to the Son, and to the Holy Spirit.
2: As it was in the beginning, is now, and ever shall be, world without end.
1: The first sorrowful mystery, the agony in the garden.
3: Dear Jesus, your example of resignation, acceptance, and love makes us realize that the Father has our lives in his hands, and nothing happens to us that is not for our good.
1: Our Father, who art in heaven, hallowed be thy name. Thy kingdom come, thy will be done on earth as it is in heaven.
2: Give us this day our daily bread, and forgive us our trespasses, as we forgive those who trespass against us. And lead us not into temptation, but deliver us from evil. Amen.
1: Hail Mary, full of grace, the Lord is with thee. Blessed art thou among women, and blessed is the fruit of thy womb, Jesus.
2: Holy Mary, Mother of God, pray for us sinners now and at the hour of our death. Amen.
1: Hail Mary, full of grace, the Lord is with thee. Blessed art thou amongst women, and blessed is the fruit of thy womb, Jesus.
2: Holy Mary,
1: full of grace, the Lord is with thee. Blessed art thou among women, and blessed is the fruit of thy womb, Jesus.
2: Holy Mary, Mother of God, pray for us sinners now and at the hour of our death. Amen.
1: Hail Mary, full of grace, the Lord is with thee. Blessed art thou amongst women, and blessed is the fruit of thy womb, Jesus.
2: Holy Mary,
1: full of grace, the Lord is with thee. Blessed art thou among women, and blessed is the fruit of thy womb, Jesus.
2: Holy Mary, Mother of God, pray for us sinners now and at the hour of our death. Amen.
1: Hail Mary, Mary, full of grace, the Lord is with thee. Blessed art thou amongst women, and blessed is the fruit of thy womb, Jesus. Full of grace, the Lord is with thee. Blessed art thou amongst women, and blessed is the fruit of thy womb, Jesus.
2: Holy Mary, Mother of God, pray for us sinners now and at the hour of our death. Amen.
1: Hail Mary, full of grace, the Lord is with thee. Blessed art thou amongst women, and blessed is the fruit of thy womb, Jesus.
2: Holy Mary,
1: Mary, full of grace, the Lord is with thee. Blessed art thou among women, and blessed is the fruit of thy womb, Jesus.
2: Holy Mary, Mother of God, pray for us sinners now and at the hour of our death. Amen.
1: Hail Mary, full of grace, the Lord is with thee. Blessed art thou among women, and blessed is the fruit of thy womb, Jesus.
2: Holy Mary,
1: be to the Father, and to the Son, and to the Holy Spirit.
2: As it was in the beginning, is now, and ever shall be, world without end. Amen.
1: O my Jesus,
2: forgive us our sins, save us from the fires of hell, and lead all souls to heaven, especially those in most need of your mercy.
1: The second sorrowful mystery, the scourging at the pillar.
3: Dear Jesus, this incident was not only painful, but humiliating. Each stroke of the whip made you wince with pain, and the gaze of the onlookers made you feel like a worm and no man.
1: Our Father, who art in heaven, hallowed be thy name, thy kingdom come, thy will be done on earth as it is in heaven.
2: Give us
1: Mary, full of grace, the Lord is with thee. Blessed art thou among women, and blessed is the fruit of thy womb, Jesus.
2: Holy Mary, Mother of God, pray for us sinners now and at the hour of our death. Amen.
1: Hail Mary, full of grace, the Lord is with thee. Blessed art thou among women, and blessed is the fruit of thy womb, Jesus.
2: Holy Mary, Mother of God, pray for us sinners now and at the hour of our death. Amen.
1: Hail Mary, full of grace, the Lord is with thee. Blessed art thou among women, and blessed is the fruit of thy womb, Jesus. Full of grace, the Lord is with thee. Blessed art thou among women, and blessed is the fruit of thy womb, Jesus.
2: Holy Mary, Mother of God, pray for us sinners, now and at the hour of our death. Amen.
1: Hail Mary, full of grace, the Lord is with thee. Blessed art thou amongst women, and blessed is the fruit of thy womb, Jesus.
2: Holy Mary,
1: full of grace, the Lord is with thee. Blessed art thou amongst women, and blessed is the fruit of thy womb, Jesus.
2: Holy Mary, Mother of God, pray for us sinners now and at the hour of our death. Amen.
1: Hail Mary, full of grace, the Lord is with thee. Blessed art thou amongst women, and blessed is the fruit of thy womb, Jesus.
2: Holy Mary,
1: Hail Mary, full of grace, the Lord is with thee. Blessed art thou among women, and blessed is the fruit of thy womb, Jesus.
2: Holy Mary, Mother of God, pray for us sinners now and at the hour of our death. Amen.
1: Hail Mary, full of grace, the Lord is with thee. Blessed art thou amongst women, and blessed is the fruit of thy womb, Jesus.
2: Holy Mary, Mother of God, pray for us sinners now and at the hour of our death. Amen.
1: Hail Mary, full of grace, the Lord is with thee. Blessed art thou amongst women, and blessed is the fruit of thy womb, Jesus.
2: Holy Mary, Mother of God, pray for us sinners now and at the hour of our death. Amen.
1: Glory be to the Father, and to the Son, and to the Holy Spirit.
2: As it was in the beginning, is now, and ever shall be, world without end. Amen.
1: O my Jesus,
2: forgive us our sins, save us from the fires of hell, and lead all souls to heaven, especially those in most need of thy mercy.
1: The third sorrowful mystery, the crowning with thorns.
3: Dear Jesus, our lack of confidence in your mercy and the lukewarmness of our love braided the crown of thorns, this instrument of torture, into a wreath of unspeakable pain.
1: Our Father, who art in heaven, hallowed be thy name. Thy kingdom come, thy will be done on earth as it is in heaven.
2: Give us this day our daily bread, and forgive us our trespasses, and as we forgive those who trespass against us.
1: Hail Mary, full of grace, the Lord is with thee. Blessed art thou among women, and blessed is the fruit of thy womb, Jesus.
2: Holy Mary, Mother of God, pray for us sinners now and at the hour of our death. Amen.
1: Hail Mary, full of grace, the Lord is with thee. Blessed art thou amongst women, and blessed is the fruit of thy womb, Jesus.

0: Blessed art thou amongst women, and blessed is the fruit of thy womb, Jesus. Hail Mary, full of grace, the Lord is with thee. Blessed art thou among women, and blessed is the fruit of thy womb, Jesus.
1: Holy Mary, Mother of God, pray for us sinners now and at the hour of our death. Amen.
0: Hail Mary, full of grace, the Lord is with thee. Blessed art thou among women, and blessed is the fruit of thy womb, Jesus.

0: Lord is with thee. Blessed art thou amongst the women, and blessed is the fruit of thy womb, Jesus.
1: Holy Mary, Mother of God, pray for us sinners now and at the hour of our death. Amen.
0: Hail Mary, full of grace, the Lord is with thee. Blessed art thou amongst women, and blessed is the fruit of thy womb, Jesus. Full of grace, the Lord is with thee. Blessed art thou amongst women, and blessed is the fruit of thy womb, Jesus.
1: Holy Mary, Mother of God, pray for us sinners now and at the hour of our death. Amen.
0: Hail Mary, full of grace, the Lord is with thee. Blessed art thou amongst women, and blessed is the fruit of thy womb, Jesus. Full of grace, the Lord is with thee. Blessed art thou amongst women, and blessed is the fruit of thy womb, Jesus.
1: Holy Mary, Mother of God, pray for us sinners now and at the hour of our death. Amen.
0: Glory be to the Father, and to the Son, and to the Holy Spirit.
1: As it was in the beginning, is now, and ever shall be, world without end. Amen.
0: Oh, my Jesus. Mystery, the carrying of the cross.
2: You loved us enough, dear Jesus, to take upon your bleeding shoulders the wood of your cross. May our cross be one cross, dear Jesus, that together we may glorify the Father and save souls.
0: Our Father, who art in heaven, hallowed be thy name. Thy kingdom come, thy will be done on earth as it is in heaven.
1: Give us today our daily bread, and forgive us our trespasses, as we forgive those who trespass against us. And lead us not into temptation, but deliver us from evil. Amen.
0: Hail Mary, full of grace, the Lord is with thee. Blessed art thou among women, and blessed is the fruit of thy womb, Jesus.
1: Holy Mary,
0: full of grace, the Lord is with thee. Blessed art thou amongst women, and blessed is the fruit of thy womb, Jesus.
1: Amen.

0: Blessed art thou amongst women, and blessed is the fruit of thy womb, Jesus. Hail Mary, full of grace, the Lord is with thee. Blessed art thou among women, and blessed is the fruit of thy womb, Jesus.
1: Holy Mary, Mother of God, pray for us sinners now and at the hour of our death. Amen.
0: Hail Mary, full of grace, the Lord is with thee. Blessed art thou among women, and blessed is the fruit of thy womb, Jesus.
1: Holy Mary, Mother of God, pray for us sinners now and at the hour of our death. Amen.
0: Hail Mary, full of grace, the Lord is with thee. Blessed art thou amongst the women, and blessed is the fruit of thy womb, Jesus.
1: Holy Mary, Mother of God, pray for us sinners now and at the hour of our death. Amen.
0: Hail Mary, full of grace, the Lord is with thee. Blessed art thou among women, and blessed is the fruit of thy womb, Jesus.
1: Holy Mary, Mother of God, pray for us sinners now and at the hour of our death. Amen.
0: Hail Mary, full of grace, the Lord is with thee. Blessed art thou amongst women, and blessed is the fruit of thy womb, Jesus.
1: Holy Mary,
0: full of grace, the Lord is with thee. Blessed art thou amongst women, and blessed is the fruit of thy womb, Jesus.
1: Holy Mary, Mother of God, pray for us sinners now and at the hour of our death. Amen.
0: Hail Mary, full of grace, the Lord is with thee. Blessed art thou amongst women, and blessed is the fruit of thy womb, Jesus.
1: Holy Mary,
0: be to the Father, and to the Son, and to the Holy Spirit.
1: As it was in the beginning, is now, and ever shall be, world without end. Amen.
0: O my Jesus,
1: forgive us our sins, save us from fires of hell, and lead all souls to heaven, especially those who most need thy mercy.
0: The fifth sorrowful mystery, the crucifixion.
2: You gave your life for us when we were yet sinners. Help us, Jesus, to see your loving gaze as you looked up to the Father with abandonment, at the thief with mercy, and at your mother with love.
0: Our Father, who art in heaven, hallowed be thy name, thy kingdom come, thy will be done on earth as it is in heaven.
1: Give us this day our daily bread.
0: Full of grace, the Lord is with thee. Blessed art thou amongst the women, and blessed is the fruit of thy womb, Jesus.
1: Holy Mary, Mother of God, pray for us sinners now and at the hour of our death. Amen.
0: Hail Mary, full of grace, the Lord is with thee. Blessed art thou amongst women, and blessed is the fruit of thy womb, Jesus.
1: Holy

0: Lord is with thee. Blessed art thou amongst women, and blessed is the fruit of thy womb, Jesus.
1: Holy Mary, Mother of God, pray for us sinners now and at the hour of our death. Amen.
0: Hail Mary, full of grace, the Lord is with thee. Blessed art thou amongst women, and blessed is the fruit of thy womb, Jesus.
1: Holy Mary, Mother of God, pray for us sinners now and at the hour of our death. Amen.
0: Hail Mary, full of grace, the Lord is with thee. Blessed art thou amongst women, and blessed is the fruit of thy womb, Jesus.
1: Holy Mary,
0: full of grace, the Lord is with thee. Blessed art thou amongst women, and blessed is the fruit of thy womb, Jesus.
1: Holy Mary, Mother of God, pray for us sinners now and at the hour of our death. Amen.
0: Hail Mary, full of grace, the Lord is with thee. Blessed art thou amongst women, and blessed is the fruit of thy womb, Jesus.
1: Holy Mary,
0: full of grace, the Lord is with thee. Blessed art thou amongst women, and blessed is the fruit of thy womb, Jesus.
1: Holy Mary, Mother of God, pray for us sinners now and at the hour of our death. Amen.
0: Hail Mary, full of grace, the Lord is with thee. Blessed art thou amongst women, and blessed is the fruit of thy womb, Jesus.
1: Holy Mary,
0: Hail Mary, full of grace, the Lord is with thee. Blessed art thou among women, and blessed is the fruit of thy womb, Jesus.
1: Holy Mary, Mother of God, pray for us sinners now and at the hour of our death. Amen.
0: Glory be to the Father, and to the Son, and to the Holy Spirit.
1: As it was in the beginning,
0: Jesus.
1: Forgive

0: us, Holy Mother of God.
1: That we may be worthy of the promises of Christ.
0: Let us pray. O God,
1: whose only begotten Son, by his life, death, and resurrection, has purchased for us the glories of eternal life, grant us this petition, that we may take upon these mysteries of the most holy Virgin, of the Blessed Virgin Mary, we may imitate what they contain, and obtain what they promise, through the same Christ our Lord.
0: May the divine assistance remain always with us.
1: And may the souls of the faithful departed, through the mercy of God, rest in peace. Amen.
0: In the name of the Father, and the Son, and the Holy Spirit.
1: Amen.
2: Please join us in praying the morning offering. In the name of the Father, and of the Son, and of the Holy Spirit. Amen. O Jesus, through the Immaculate Heart of Mary, I offer you my prayers, works, joys, and sufferings of this day. For all the intentions of your Sacred Heart, in union with the Holy Sacrifice of the Mass throughout the world, in reparation for my sins, for the intentions of all my relatives and friends, and in particular for the intentions of the Holy Father this month. In the name of the Father, and of the Son, and of the Holy Spirit, Amen. 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
0: The angel of the Lord declared unto Mary,
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0: Hail Mary, full of grace, the Lord is with thee. Blessed art thou among women, and blessed is the fruit of thy womb, Jesus.

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1: Our first sermon for today is entitled St. Juliana Falconieri, a Wise Virgin.
2: Amen, amen, I say to you, I know ye not. Watch ye therefore, because you know not the day nor the hour. In the name of the Father, and of the Son, and the Holy Spirit, amen. Today we have another wonderful feast of the church, how we celebrate the wise virgins, as it were. St. Juliana Falconieri, what a beautiful life she has led. From her very infancy, when they heard her as a babe, just newly born, saying the names of Jesus and Mary. And that's, of course, impossible. But she was, as it were, given many graces. She was a wise virgin who kept oil in her lamps. The oil, of course, is the oil of sanctifying grace. Always to be ready, because we know not neither the day nor the hour. And we don't want to hear those words of Jesus, I know you not. So we want to knock on the door and always be ready for the Lord, as to St. Juliana Falconieri. She was the niece of one of the founders of the Servite Order. I don't know if you're familiar with the Servites, servants of Mary. They were seven men of Florence, Florentines, as it were, of the city of Florence, which is a beautiful city, well, a great history, and a very holy city with beautiful churches dedicated to the Lord. Well, these seven noblemen all got the same idea at the same time by Our Lady to found an order that would be dedicated to the sorrows of Our Lady, the Dolors. And what they did under Our Lady's direction, they went to a nearby mountain, and for 7 years they lived a hermetical life, praying and fasting and so on. And they would go into Florence, usually Alexis, her uncle, Julianne's uncle, would go into Florence and beg. Now, can you imagine that? Here he was, one of the noble men of the city. And there he was, gone back during those years to beg for food. My dear friends, this is great humility. And it goes to show you how these seven men, of course, and St. Juliana to follow them, would sacrifice themselves. Always to be ready with lamps burning brightly, with good works and prayer. And as I say to you in almost every sermon, those words of St. Paul about how we must pray and sacrifice and offer God thanksgiving. St. Paul tells us how it's those people who do not honor God and do not glorify God and do not thank God will become vain in their reasoning, and their senseless mind will be darkened. They will become vain and foolish, like the five foolish virgins who did not carry oil in their lamp, who were not prepared. So we need to be prepared by always, always.

0: always, continually praying and honoring and glorifying and thanking God for everything he's given to us. Remember the Lord said in John 15:5, without me, you can do nothing. You can't even say the name of Jesus without the grace of God. So if you do any good work, my dear friends, any prayer, it's all because of God's grace. And St. Julianne was instrumental in doing all these wonderful things. She gave herself to much prayer and fasting. And at 15 years of age, she became a tertiary with the order and of the Servites. And soon, under the direction of her spiritual director, St. Philip Benitz, she founded the Third Order of the Servants. So she was an extraordinary woman, fasted and prayed continually, honoring and glorifying God. And she fasted so much, so she hardly could even take food. And at the end of her life, she couldn't even take Holy Communion. So she asked the priest, St. Philip, to give her Holy Communion and place it on her heart, which he did. And as soon as he placed it on her heart, believe it or not, the host disappeared within her. Later on, when they took a look at her body, they saw that there was a special sign of the host, the sign of the host on her heart, on her breast, as it were, on her skin. A marvelous miracle, because God can do all things. And he wanted to praise and welcome this lovely virgin, this wise virgin, into his kingdom. Don Prosper Gardanger, talking about St. Juliana Falconieri, says in his book, The Liturgical Year. By the way, this book is online, so you can get it yourself and read it for yourself. On page 178, he says, quote, "To serve Mary was the only nobility that any attraction in thine eyes, O Giuliani. Oh, to serve Mary, to share her dolors was the only recompense which thy generous soul in its lowliness could desire. Thy desires were granted, but from her lofty throne, the Queen of Angels and of men, who confessed that she was the handmaid of the Lord and that God had regard for her humility, was also pleased to exalt thee, like herself, above all the mighty ones, counteracting that hidden silence wherein thou wouldst fain have had the human brilliancy of thy pedigree forgotten and lost forever. She has made thy holy glory eclipse the fair honor of the sires in the Florence. So that if the name of Falconieri has now a worldwide fame, it is only on thy account, O humble tertiary. O lowly servant of the servites of Our Lady, further still, in that fair home of true nobility, in yonder city of God, where ranks are distinguished by the varying degree of radiance shed by the Lamb on the brow of each one of the elect, thou dost shine resplendent with an aureole which is nothing less than a participation in Mary's glory. Just as she acted in regard of Holy Church after the ascension of our Lord, so didst thou in respect to the Servite Order. For whilst leaving to others external action and the authority to rule souls, thou wast nonetheless in thy lowliness the real mistress and mother of the new family chosen by God. More than once in other centuries, likewise, has the Mother of God been pleased thus to glorify her faithful imitators by making them become beyond all calculation of their own faithful copies of herself. Just as in the family confided to Peter by her divine Son, Our Lady was the most submissive of all to the rule of Christ's vicar and that of the other apostles, whereas all knew right well that she was their queen and the very fountainhead of the graces of consolidation and growth that were inundating the church. Oh, Juliana, the weakness of thy sex and age in no way restrained a strong religious order from proclaiming thee its light and its glory. This was because the Most High, ever liberal with his gifts, was pleased to grant thy youthfulness results which he refused to the greater maturity, to the genius, yea, to the sanctity of thy father, St. Philip Benizi. Continue then to shield thy devout family of servites of Mary. Stretch forth thy protecting mantle over every religious order, severely tried in these days. May Florence, through thine aid, ever hold the, in most precious remembrance the favors lavished on her by Our Lady and the saints because of her faith in the good days of old. May Holy Church ever have more and more cause to sing thy power as a bride over the heart of the divine spouse. In return for the signal grace he bestowed on thee as the crown of thy life and the consummation of his love in thee, be propitious to us in our last struggle. Obtain for us that we may not die unhelped by the reception of Holy Viaticum. The whole of this portion of the cycle is illumined with the rays of the adorable host proposed to our profound worship in so special a manner in this, at this season by another Juliana. Oh, may sweet host be the one love of our life's career. May it be our strong bulwark in life's final combat. May our death be nothing else than a poor passing from the divine banquet of earth's land of shadows up to the delights of eternal union. He's talking there, an end quote, Prosper Garanger. He's talking about this season, and of course, this is the season of Corpus Christi. So we've been honoring the sacred body and blood of Christ. So as we saw with the miracle of Saint Juliana, the body of Christ upon her heart, so he showed his favoritism to her. I'm just thinking here also, we see the glory that the saints will have up in heaven. And that's seen in the quote from Daniel 12:3. Those that instruct others unto justice shall shine like stars for all eternity. St. Juliana and all the other people who have instructed souls, and this includes not just saints only, but of course, men and women, parents, mothers and fathers, who bring children into this world and instruct them in the faith, they will shine, and anybody else who teaches the faith and encourages people to live good lives will shine like stars for all eternity because they instructed others unto justice. So that's an important thing for us to realize, that we must do all that we can in this day and age to bring souls to God, to wake them up so they do not become foolish. And then when they knock at the door, they be repulsed by the Lord who says, I don't know you. Don't know who you are. Who are you? Right? So we want to always come to the Lord and have been known, because in our prayers, we want to always pray and honor and glorify God and thank him and tell everybody to do this. And we need always, of course, in our families to say the family rosary. Right? They may laugh at us, but that's because they're foolish. But when you're praying and you're honoring God and glorifying God and asking for light, he will enlighten you and you will know what to say. to wake people up, because the salvation of souls is so important. And so many people are not going to be ready. Right? There'll be the foolish virgins who have no sanctifying grace in their lamps. And we need to tell them to make a good confession, become a Catholic, get baptized, because eternity is looming before us. What's going to happen to us after we die? Right? What does it profit a man if he gains the whole world and suffer the loss of heaven? Right? What does it profit a man, a soul, to gain the whole world and suffer the loss of his soul in hell? And that's why we need to admonish sinners and instruct them and tell them. So these are wise examples from the life of St. Julian and all the other saints, that we must live only for heaven, because that's the only thing that makes any sense. So let us pray and sacrifice, as Our Lady said, to pray and sacrifice, especially with the rosary, because many souls will go to hell because no one prays and sacrifices for them. May the Lord bless you.
1: We hope you enjoyed that sermon entitled St. Juliana Falconieri, A Wise Virgin. Our next sermon is entitled St. Romuald, Camaldolese Founder.
2: Praised be Jesus and Mary. St. Romuald was a noble Italian. He was born around the year 950. And when he was just 20 years old, he was horrified to see his father kill a relative in a duel over property. And he entered a Benedictine monastery to do a 40 days penance for his father's crime. Now, the monastery surroundings and the lifestyle there were quite new to him. You know, he was used to luxury and laziness. And during his time there, he was so inspired by the good example of many of the monks that he decided to join them. And he spent the next 30 years going about Italy, founding monasteries and hermitages. He had a great desire to give his life to Christ in martyrdom. And he got permission from the Holy Father to preach the gospel in Hungary. But he was struck with an illness as soon as he arrived there. And the illness recurred as often as he tried to proceed. And at the next monastery where he stayed, he was accused of a scandalous crime by a young nobleman that he had rebuked for his sinful lifestyle. And amazingly, his fellow monks believed the accusation, and he was given a severe penance, forbidden to offer mass, and excommunicated, a very unjust sentence that he endured in silence for 6 months. The most famous monastery that he founded was that of Camaldoli in Tuscany. And here he founded the order of the Camaldolese Benedictines, uniting a monastic and hermetical life. St. Romuald's father, Sergius, was moved by the example of his son, and he entered a monastery near Ravenna. And there, he too was attacked by hell and thought of abandoning his resolve. And his son went to visit him and showed him the error in the devil's temptation, so that his father stayed in the monastery and he died in the odor of sanctity. Our Lord is a gentle leader. You know, he calls us all to total holiness. And now and then he raises up men and women to challenge us by their resolve and their dedication. You know, the energy of their spirit and the depth of their conversion. You know, the fact that we cannot duplicate their lives doesn't change the call for us to be totally open to God in our own particular circumstances. And if we follow the impulses of the Holy Spirit, like St. Romuald, you know, we shall bring the Holy Spirit into situations which seem without hope. You know, even our own sins, the sins of others, their ill will against us, or, you know, our own mistakes and misfortunes, they're all opportunities God gives us for growing in holiness. You know, they're capable of bringing our souls and the souls of others to the throne of God's mercy and love, you know, if we take advantage of them.
1: We hope you enjoyed that sermon entitled St. Romuald, Camaldolese Founder. Our next sermon is entitled St. Juliana's Eucharistic Miracle.
3: In the name of the Father, and of the Son, and of the Holy Spirit, may the Lord Jesus give you his peace. We'll celebrate today the feast of St. Juliana Falconieri. She was a niece of one of the founders of the Servite Order, an order with seven founders that is devoted especially to our sorrowful mother. And the opening collect that we pray today refers to a miracle that occurred at St. Juliana's death. And what happened was that she was in her death agony and she was vomiting quite a bit. And consequently, she was not able to take viaticum. So she begged the priest, please, just lay the corporal here on my breast and place the host on it. And the priest acceded to this request. And shortly afterward, the host disappeared and Juliana expired. And the image of a cross, such as been on the host, was found on her breast. And immediately after this, she was honored as a saint. And she's usually pictured as such with the habit of her order, which is the third order of the Servite. She was the founders of that order with a host upon her breast. And so it gives us pause to reflect today on the mystery of our Lord and the Holy Eucharist, our call to become what we eat, his body, blood, soul, and divinity, and this mystery of transubstantiation that by which we get our Lord, but also by which we are called to become. And so meditating on this, Pope Benedict Emeritus gives us some good food for meditation. He says that death in itself is something of a transubstantiation, and the paragraph in the Catechism gets to this a little bit. When it talks about viaticum, it will talk about the sacrament of our Lord once died and now risen. And even at the Holy Mass, of course, with the separation of the bread and the wine, the two species representing the death of our Lord. Of course, there's no blood in the body. Of course, the person is dead. And so the sacramental significance of that is profound, and also the reality of our risen Lord truly present. So what we have here is the bridge over death, or the medicine of immortality that we're participating in, which is, of course, the gift of gifts. Okay, so this death itself is also, according to Pope Benedict, as Cardinal Ratzinger, he has this, at the Last Supper, which anticipates the resurrection, we come to the certainty that love is stronger than death. This is his whole take, that the Last Supper anticipates and is the currency, so to speak, or is the very value of what happens on Good Friday. And that act, which is an obedience to the Father's will and an act of love, conquers death. It's a very important concept to kind of grasp, because what we're getting into when we communicate with our Lord in the Holy Eucharist is we're entering into that very act of oblation, and we're participating in that act of obedience unto death, and he's giving us of himself in that way. We're being taken up into it. And Pope Benedict goes on to add, this act of love to the last is the transubstantiation of the death, its radical transformation, the power of the resurrection already present in the shadow of death. Now, this is something that if you minister to the dying, we come to realize in a very tangible way that a person in a state of grace who has been pursuing a life of holiness becomes something of sacraments. In other words, becomes something of the bridge to Christ for others. And this, of course, our whole life should be this way, but it comes into special significance at the approach of the division of soul and body, which is death. And that brings us to another reflection as well, which, again, Pope Benedict will talk about. He says that in the liturgical reform, it's his belief that one thing that has been ignored is the communion of suffering. That is to say, the mystical body of Christ, that in the poor, in the hungry, in the downtrodden, those who have no hope, however it plays out, that that communion is the liturgy of our life that we bring to this Holy Mass as well. The two can't be separated. We can't do all kinds of fancy things liturgically and then ignore the table of the Lord in the world. A very important point, because we have focused so much on the liturgy. And so the transubstantiation of the death by this act of love is meant to be, of course, ite missa est, is spilled out throughout the whole world. Okay, so let's go back to St. Giuliana Falconieri, who became, at the moment of her death, apparently, the host. In other words, the host was, of course, imprinted with the cross, and then that cross was imprinted on the very breast or the heart of St. Giuliana. And it gets at the mystery of what's happening there, because, of course, when we communicate, we're taken up into a higher order. Even the species, again, relying a lot on Pope Benedict, even the species, they're converted. The substance of the bread is converted. This is the language of the church. The substance of the bread is converted to the substance of the body of our Lord, and the substance of the wine is completely converted, body, blood, soul, and divinity of Jesus. In communicating, we get taken up into a higher reality, and just the miracle of St. Giuliana in our last moments points to that. It's not a no-brainer, but it is just a very concrete fact that the human nature of the Christ, which he gave up, came from, it's an entirety from the Immaculate Virgin Mary. And so entering into that also entails a transubstantiation into the Immaculate. So just looking at some of the steps of the Christ, and if you think of Jesus saying at the Last Supper, my body, which is given up for you, in a similar way, we can think of the Immaculate Virgin Mary saying, my heart, which is given up for you, because the subjective participation of the redemption, all the interior consequences of sin rage through our heart. Consequently, we consecrate ourselves to Our Lady. Just as St. Paul would preach the cross of Christ, so too we must preach the cross of the interior cross of Christ and the graces that that wins for souls. So looking at the Passion of our Lord, we have, you know, the bare bones fact that oftentimes the divine will appear to us as something as repugnant. And to be aware of that fact, and because that's the initial portal, it's the initial door to walk through in an act of faith and the obedience of faith, not my will but thine be done. We also have Jesus being tried and condemned, which on the interior level, we meditate upon being the subject of others' criticisms, others' judgments, and how would we comport ourselves in that? Should we not, like the apostles, rejoice at suffering not only scourges, but the interior scourgings of these things? It's a high, exalted invitation to participate in this way, and the silence that's involved in that. The being scourged, the being crowned with thorns, the different humiliations. And lastly, the unvesting of the Christ at the cross, where we have the outer garment, which is being divested of temporal goods, and the inner garment, which would be the divesting of spiritual goods. What are we saying here? That the kenosis, that justification comes about through the emptying out of faith, through the emptying out of hope, through the emptying out of charity, to the point where Jesus could say on the cross, on our behalf, my God, why have you abandoned me? And so those things are the sleep of the death of the cross, which have a fecundity. They have a fruitfulness for souls. And so this is the interior cross of the Immaculate that we are called to embrace. A very, very high call, but also one that's very, very necessary. And it revolves around our Lord and the Blessed Sacrament. And even the martyrs will point, St. Paul himself will point to it, that martyrdom itself is this point of becoming, of a point of transubstantiation. You know, I rejoice, even the fact that I'm being poured out for you already is a libation. Libation is a sacrificial offering. That's the liturgical language he's using. St. Ignatius of Antioch, right? Becoming bread to be ground by the teeth of beasts. So these are things that work out on the interior level primarily. Primarily, then, if God so desires the invitation, you know, well done, good and faithful servant, and then even perhaps a red martyrdom, but we focus on this because consecrated life, this is what we're called to. So may St. Juliana, who she was, again, after her death, she was immediately recognized as a saint because of this prerogative of being like Jesus in the Blessed Sacrament.
1: We hope you enjoy that sermon entitled St. Juliana's Eucharistic Miracle. Our next sermon is entitled Ministers of God.
4: The first reading today from St. Paul to the Corinthians speaks in a particular way to the ministers of God and gives us a sort of a picture of what is expected of those who work in the vineyard. St. Paul says, as your fellow workers, we appeal to you. So it's clear that he's speaking to those who are involved in the mission of the church in a particular way. And his exhortation is to not receive the grace of God in vain. This reading, as well as the reading from the Gospel, give us indications of what is expected of the Christian disciple, and in a particular way, of those called to serve God as his ordained ministers. And in the end, these are the criteria against which we will be judged. And so it behooves us not just to hear these words, but to put them into practice, to absorb, to meditate upon, and to transform them into action, to live these out. The instructions given by St. Paul seem particularly relevant in our day when we see just how far the image of the church has fallen in the eyes of the public. We know it all too well here in America, in particular, in this diocese and in this area of the country that was rocked by the scandals that came to light at the beginning of the last decade. And it's scandal is the very first thing that St. Paul mentions. We cause no one to stumble in anything. Scandal is that which causes another to stumble in the faith. He says, we cause no one to stumble in anything in order that no fault may be found with our ministry. And he says also another thing, behold, now is a very acceptable time. Behold, now is the day of salvation. One of the mistakes that we often make, I think, as Christians in a general sense, and I think this is just true of human nature, to fail to realize that this is our chance. It's now or never. Life is not a dress rehearsal, and then we'll have another chance to reap all the benefits of our learning and do it right. We have to do it now. And so these are indications from St. Paul what it is that we have to do now. And he says, we commend ourselves as ministers of God. So, in everything, we commend ourselves as ministers of God. Here, too, not only is it not enough to not be of scandal, but we must commend ourselves. And then he goes and gives a litany of things that give flesh to that exhortation. Some of them amount to accepting the cross. He says, through much endurance in afflictions, hardships, constraints, beatings, imprisonments, riots, labors, vigils, fasts. All of those are hardships, sufferings that the ministers of God must endure, or at least be prepared and open to facing. If we have any element of aversion to the cross, then our ministry will be limited and will not bear fruit. We will not be commending ourselves as ministers of God unless we are willing to face these things. And these things are the natural consequences of proclaiming the truth, the unadulterated truth of Christ. Unfortunately, avoiding the cross leads us as Christians, and particularly in a most damaging way, the ministers of God, to compromise the truth in order to avoid these sufferings. And we see that going on today. The world doesn't want to hear the truth. Blessed Paul VI wrote a prophetic encyclical against contraception. It really isn't against contraception. It's for the truth of God's beautiful plan for human life. But he was pointing out that contraception is in contradiction to God's plan and to God's proper order. And within the ranks of the priesthood, many rebelled and refused to accept that teaching and have never spoken of it. And so many Catholics, consequently, are practicing the evil of contraception, perhaps ignorantly, or at least thinking that someone in the church is approving. And so avoiding the cross led many priests to keep silent on this truth. Then St. Paul goes on to list positive qualities that are also necessary to commend for the minister, to commend himself as a minister of God. And this is the universal vocation of all Christians, to seek holiness, to strive for perfection. And ministers of God, consecrated persons, have this obligation in an eminent degree. So by purity, knowledge, patience, kindness, in the Holy Spirit, in unfeigned love, in truthful speech, in the power of God, with weapons of righteousness at the right and at the left. These are the positive qualities that the ministers of God and the workers in the vineyard have to strive to acquire and to practice. Our Lord, just to turn for a moment to the gospel, then in this reading from the fifth chapter, which is a continuation of the Sermon on the Mount, gives us another indication. This is more general and for all Christians, not particularly directed to ministers, but of course expected more so of them, to not practice retaliation or do things in a spirit of vengeance, but rather in accepting indignations and the wrong that comes our way. As Saint Peter said, and he was quoting the Old Testament, "Be holy as I am holy." That is what the Lord told Israel, and that's what our Lord Jesus tells us, to be holy as he is. And then these are ways that we show this holiness, or practice it rather. If someone wrongs us, to not resist, but to repay evil with good and a blessing. And that's the vocation to which we're called, St. Peter tells us. So, my dear brothers and sisters in Christ, in summary, we don't have or can't presume that we will have another opportunity in the future to live according to these teachings of our Lord, but now is a very acceptable time. Now is the day of salvation. As I said, the church has been demoralized and the image of the priest has been greatly damaged by the scandals of some. There are many good priests. There are far more mediocre priests, and then there are some bad priests. Unless the ministers of God are holy, commending themselves in these ways that St. Paul indicates, then not only do the ministers look bad, but the entire effectiveness of the church is hindered. The church becomes an object of scorn and ridicule. And so we feel this now in a particular way in our day and age, unfortunately. And the result is that the truth also now is suffering. And instead of listening to St. Paul, who said, "Do not conform your minds to this age, but be renewed in the Word of God," we see more and more people in the church pushing for the church to be conformed to the age rather than to be this light to the world. And so we priests and ministers and consecrated persons must seek to, in ourselves, remove any scandal and commend ourselves through holiness, through a sincere striving for perfection, imitation of Christ, who is holiness, who showed us the way. And as members of the church, to pray for ministers and priests and our bishops and our Pope, who have such a difficult task of being the light to the world in a world that's more and more hostile. And we commend priests in a particular way to the Blessed Virgin Mary, who promised her Immaculate Heart would triumph. May her Immaculate Heart triumph now in a most evident way in the hearts of God's ministers. Praise be Jesus and Mary.
1: We hope you enjoyed that sermon entitled, Ministers of God. Our next sermon is entitled, over concern for the world.
5: The Lord here condemns an undue concern for the things of this world. Rather, he is admonishing us to think first of the heavenly things. For we have seen in the history of mankind all kinds of attempts that promise economic prosperity for its people. And we can try every political system we wish for the redistribution of wealth. But it is always and everywhere nothing but the justification of greed. And so our Lord is condemning us to be greedy for the things of this world. He is telling us, do not pursue money first and the things that this world provides, but first pursue virtue. And so it is the virtuous man who sees that those who are in need of food, in need of clothing, and all that we need for our earthly existence in this life, it is he who sees that these things are distributed evenly according to the dispositions of God. And so our Lord is telling us that we should not worry about these things, but it is more important to worry about the conversion of those who control the things of this world, that they first desire to pursue virtue, and hence they have that greed for the things of this world tempered by the needs of their fellow man. And so let us strive always and everywhere to remember that that which is most important to the human soul, the pursuit of virtue, is acquired not through any human economic system or any other human activity, but it is acquired primarily through prayer and through the sacramental life of the church, because virtue is something that can be acquired from God alone. And so we must constantly beseech him so that we too always follow his precepts, that we understand that the corporal and the spiritual works of mercy are related to the virtue we pursue. And so we cannot seek to distribute the goods of this earth according to merely human precepts and human tenets, because there is a supernatural reality to every human activity, and that reality can only be fulfilled if the soul has acquired from God the graces necessary to do so. And so it is very clear also from St. Paul that even if we were to perform the greatest of works without the proper intention, that is, to please God first, then we are nothing but clanging cymbals, and ultimately our reward will be in this life. So often the reward for the good that man does in this life is the wealth he acquires here, and then he suffers that eternal poverty when he is condemned to the fires of hell for all eternity. And so the Lord wishes us always to be aware that our life is fleeting, and even the most well prepared for a day is met with all kinds of trials and tribulations that change the course of the day. And so it is sufficient, he says, that we pray to exist in the present moment and to do the things well in the day we have, for tomorrow will bring its own cares, its own trials, and its own tribulations. And as well as we prepare for them, there will always and everywhere be those we do not see. And it is only if we do not worry about these things, but completely trust in divine providence, in the care of an all-merciful God, that we can endure the trials and tribulations that life on earth throws at us. And so let us always strive to seek virtue, to always acquire from God that which is most important, so that then we are involved in the charitable works to our fellow neighbors and to all mankind, whereby the needs of soul and body are taken care of, and primarily we establish that culture, that form of life in which a soul can truly work out his salvation in fear and trembling, because it is a culture imbued by charity, and hence it is always first and foremost concerned with the eternal destiny of a man, not with the wealth he acquires in this life, or the goods he can accrue, or all the medical treatment that he can buy. For in the end, none of it will serve us well when that final moment comes, that moment in which we are taken from this world, judged by God, and then sent either to our condemnation, if we have been faithful to him, or we receive that reward for a virtuous life, union with him for all eternity in heaven.
1: We hope you enjoyed that sermon entitled, Over Concern for the World. Our final sermon for today is entitled, Our Lady of Hope.
6: Praise be Jesus and Mary.
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6: Anxiety. A lot of people today suffer from anxiety. Anxiety and depression, really. It's in a lot of places in our society today, and our Lord addresses this a bit in today's gospel. Now, he's talking specifically about anxiety over life's cares and life's worries, specifically food and clothing. You know, this reminds me of how God took care of his chosen people back as they were journeying through the desert, right? Journeying 40 years in the desert, he fed them with miraculous manna. And as far as their clothes are concerned, they went for 40 years and their clothes did not wear out. So he provided both for their food and their clothing all that time in the desert. And our Lord tells us what's important is that we first seek the kingdom of God and his righteousness. That is, our salvation and our sanctification. Now, we're celebrating this Mass in honor of Our Lady, Mother of Divine Hope. And so again, we see how hope applies to this theme as well, right? Those who are struggling with anxiety and depression and life's cares, they need hope. St. Maximilian Kolbe said that our Lord, after having given us the greatest gift of himself in the Eucharist, that he wanted to give us one more gift. And so these are the words of St. Maximilian in reference to Our Lady, that she is one more gift from God. And so as he was expiring on the cross, he said, "Behold your mother." So this is, in addition to the Eucharist, this one more gift of Our Lady, which the Church calls a beacon of hope. And this is beautifully expressed in today's opening prayer of the Mass. It says, "Lord God, you have given the Blessed Virgin Mary to your Church as a beacon of unfailing hope. So if we're suffering from anxiety and depression and struggling under the burden of life's cares, we should turn to Our Lady. Just turn to her image, her statue, or a picture that you might have in your home of Our Lady's Immaculate Heart, and ask her for consolation and strength." This is all mentioned in today's opening prayer. "In your goodness, grant that those who are burdened by life's cares may find in her consolation and strength." And I would say it's almost infallible, right? If you turn to her, Our Lady, one of her sacred images in prayer, you will find consolation and strength, because she is our mother. And when her children are in need, these kinds of needs, turn to her, she cannot say no, right? What loving mother would turn their child away who is struggling in that way? Okay, no mother would turn their child away, much less the Blessed Virgin Mary, who has so much love for all of her children throughout the world. And so we turn to her in all of our needs, especially in today's world, as I mentioned, which seems to be struggling more than in the past. And we ask Our Lady to shower special graces upon all of us this day and throughout the world. In the name of the Father, and of the Son, and of the Holy Spirit. Amen.

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7: But as soon as we begin to speak about love, we have to make some clarifications because love has been redefined by our fallen world. 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That's just self-centeredness. That's narcissism. 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

0: start your day. Plus, bold, lively discussion about the church, the world, and issues affecting you and your family, all through a Catholic lens. Get up on the right side. Rise right.
1: May the holy names of Jesus and Mary be blessed now and forever. Good morning. You're listening to Rise Right on the Station of the Cross Catholic Media Network. Jake Kraft here with my co-host Sarah Kane. And if you can believe it, it's Friday once again. Good morning, Sarah.
2: How about that? How does that keep working?
1: I know. It's wonderful. Every Friday I wake up and it's Friday. It's amazing how God's creation works. It's beautiful.
2: Yes, in the best of moods. So good morning to you as well. And happy Feast of St. Romuald.
1: Yes. In the new calendar, his feast is today. And we've also got another great saint to talk about. So we'll kind of split our time with the two of them. But two really cool, interesting saints. Romuald is great. And our other one, St. Juliana Falconieri, just has one of the coolest Eucharistic devotion stories, I think you might hear. Probably lesser known, and we'll explain all the details of it.
2: I think both of these, to be fair, are a little lesser known. Like, you don't generally hear people with devotions to either, specifically.
1: I'll be honest, you expressed some real excitement to talk about St. Romuald today, and I was a little surprised that you were that excited about him, because, again, very interesting saint, but not someone who I know lots of people have a great devotion to. So we'll see where
2: we
1: get that.
2: I have stories.
1: Exactly. So should be a good topic there. And we will also get into some news. Lots of little stories that kind of add up on topics.
2: Lots of good news.
1: Yes, there are lots of good news.
2: I was so kind of thrilled that we had, you know, somebody like, it's just movings in a positive direction on the cultural and the political front. And I appreciate that. Like, that's a good way to start your day.
1: Yes, it is. It's a good way to go into the weekend. Of course, there are some matters of concern where the peace deal between the U.S. and Iran definitely seems very shaky, to say the least. The memorandum of understanding that was signed this week, it's already on very shaky legs. We'll cover a couple of the details of that, and also some other maybe slightly more concerning stories, but lots of good updates and just interesting follow-ups on topics that we've been talking about so far this week already. So it's funny how those things all end up working together. But lots to talk about this Friday, and of course, tonight, 6 p.m. Eastern, we've got our Cocktail Hour live stream. Maybe we'll get into some stuff we didn't get into this morning on that stream as a little more casual after-hours conversation. You can find that only on the Rise Right YouTube channel, at Rise Right Catholic on YouTube. That will be at 6 p.m. Eastern. But let's begin our Friday with prayer. What do you say, Sarah?
2: I'd love to.
1: In the name of the Father, and of the Son, and of the Holy Spirit, amen.
2: Amen.
1: O Jesus, through the Immaculate Heart of Mary, I offer you my prayers, works, joys and sufferings of this day.
2: For all the intentions of your Sacred Heart, in union with the holy sacrifice of the Mass throughout the world.
1: For the salvation of souls.
2: The reparation of sins.
1: The reunion of all Christians.
2: And in particular, for the intentions of the Holy Father this month.
1: Amen. Amen. Let us pray. O God, who miraculously fortified Blessed Juliana, your Virgin, in her last illness, with the precious body of your Son, grant, we beseech you, that with her merits pleading for us, we also, refreshed and strengthened by the same sacrament in our dying agony, may be brought to our heavenly home.
2: Through Jesus Christ, thy Son, our Lord, who liveth and reigneth with thee in the unity of the Holy Spirit, God, world without end.
1: Amen.
2: Amen.
1: In the name of the Father, and of the Son, and of the Holy Spirit, amen.
2: Amen. And here is your morning news brief. President Donald Trump yesterday renewed his call for peace across the Middle East, urging all parties to uphold ongoing negotiations as Israel moved to deepen its military presence inside southern Lebanon. Israel has carried out dozens of airstrikes on Lebanon in the past few hours, with one Israeli minister declaring, quote, "For each tear an Israeli mother sheds, 1,000 Lebanese mothers must cry. All of Lebanon must burn." Vice President J.D. Vance warned Israeli critics of the U.S.-Iran nuclear agreement yesterday, saying President Donald Trump is, quote, "the only head of state in the entire world who is sympathetic to the nation of Israel at this moment in time," end quote. Pope Leo approved updated governing rules for the Vatican's Child Protection Commission, replacing the original 2015 statutes with new measures meant to strengthen safety, boost accountability, and better integrate the body into the broader Roman Curia. The Department of Justice warned Major League Baseball that it may have violated federal civil rights law by threatening to discipline

0: Cleveland San Francisco Giants pitchers who wrote Bible verses on their Pride Night caps. That's an update from yesterday. The Archdiocese of San Francisco issued a statement backing the three Giants pitchers who wrote a Genesis reference on their Rainbow Pride Night caps, saying athletes should not be asked to check their faith at the clubhouse door. And Kaiser Permanente has agreed to implement corrective measures to resolve religious discrimination charges surrounding their denying of religious exemptions to employees who refused the COVID-19 vaccine. But before we get to all of that and much more, let's talk about our saints today, because we have a couple that I think are particularly interesting.
1: Yes, indeed. And let's start with St. Juliana. That's who we had our prayer to in the morning prayer section. I also want to remind everyone, because we've been talking about the octave of the Sacred Heart, today is the octave day of the Sacred Heart in the traditional calendar that was filled with octaves for all of these great feasts. So today is the octave day, so a very special day as well. Maybe consider doing an extra act of reparation today, again, in honor of our Lord's Sacred Heart. That would be a great Friday devotion. But let's talk about St. Juliana, because she's related to an order that I think doesn't get as much attention as maybe they should. And those are the Servites, the Servite order. Mm-hmm. And they have these founders called the Seven Holy Founders. They're all saints together. They're celebrated on one day. And the full name of the order is the Order of Servants of Mary. And their history is just full of great little details of the vision granted to them to found the order, their devotion to Our Lady, the fact that they were all these noblemen and wealthier sort of merchants and things in Florence. And they all attended this guild devoted to Our Lady, this guild for noblemen and upper class merchants and so forth, to just specifically to be devoted to Our Lady. So they were already members of this, and then they were all inspired by this vision of Our Lady to start at this order of Servites. And so just a really cool background there. But then St. Juliana happens to be the niece of one of the founders, St. Alexis Falconieri. So she is born into this noble family and almost miraculously born to this these particular parents, because it was quite late in their marriage. They didn't think they'd ever have a child at all. So she's born almost miraculously late in their marriage in the late 13th century. And her uncle, St. Alexis, has a great influence on her.
0: I was going to say, it does help to be surrounded by saints.
1: Exactly. Saints in the family. It makes a difference. Saints in the family, saints among your friends. These things do have a great impact. So her uncle Alexis helps sort of form her piety. And then from St. Philip Benizi, who is also a member of the Servites, Juliana receives the inaugural habit of the Servite Third Order. So she starts this order of nuns as a part of the Servite Order. They're also known as the Mantellate Sisters because of the mantellas they wear. She serves as Mother Superior of those sisters until her death. And I'm sure she can be a sympathetic figure for many people, especially those who might be listening to our network. She was plagued with these chronic issues that really near the end of her life left her homebound in a significant way, and even before that, just constantly dealing with these particularly digestive illnesses and mm-hmm. afflictions. But she remains cheerful. She remains enthusiastic. She serves her fellow sisters far more than being sort of this exalted figure as their mother superior. She focuses on caring for her sisters and, of course, for the sick and poor that are the sort of the object of their spirituality here to take care of in the name of Our Lady. And she undertakes many penances and mortifications voluntarily, in addition to these involuntary struggles that she has to deal with. So truly, truly inspirational. And one note that might seem a little odd to us moderns, but it's said in many of the accounts that out of just pure modesty and not wanting to give any sort of impropriety, even accidentally, she never looked a man in the face. She always was downcast. And that seems almost extreme to us, but she just wanted to never even risk causing any sense of impropriety in that way. There's a few saints throughout the calendar who have a similar kind of story.
0: Whereas I just glare at Jake every morning.
1: Yes, exactly. Directly in the camera. That's why I'm looking directly at it right now on the video screen. Yeah. But just really amazing little details of this, that she grew faint at the very mention of sin. So she had this sensitivity, not scrupulosity, just true sensitivity to how even little sins wound our Lord deeply. So she had this really amazing sensitivity, and it didn't keep her gloomy. She was very cheerful, enthusiastic in all things, even with all of these issues that she had to deal with, both voluntarily and involuntarily.
0: Yeah, what a gentle heart. Mm-hmm. It must have been beautiful to know her. And again, you know, you see her being influenced by her uncle, who was also a saint. Mm-hmm. So try to, and that's how we're all supposed to be trying to live, right? Such that we be that saint in other people's lives to help to guide them to sainthood.
1: Yes.
0: And I know it seems very, I don't know, hard to reach, and I guess in a certain sense that's true.
1: Yeah.
0: But it's also the case that he wasn't a declared saint then. He was just a guy who was trying.
1: Exactly.
0: Right?
1: Yeah.
0: You know? And so that's the thing, that you'd want to live that way now in the recognition that perhaps, maybe, you can be that for someone else. That's what we're all called to be.
1: Absolutely.
0: And yes, I do want to get to Saint Romuald. I know we don't have too much time.
1: Let me just give you the quick Eucharistic story from the end of her life. So again, she's bedridden with these illnesses. She's suffering, again, digestive illnesses. So she's constantly vomiting. She's unwell. She's nauseous. She's unable to even receive the Blessed Sacrament. But she asks the priest to spread a corporal cloth on her chest and just set the host upon it as this just symbol of devotion, of keeping our Lord close to her heart. And the priest grants this request. And after a few moments, the host simply disappears and she breathes her last. And when they examined her body after she's died, left imprinted on her chest, right here over her heart, was the same image that had been stamped on the host, on the bread that was consecrated.
0: Memory for the octave of the Sacred Heart.
1: Isn't it beautiful that the Eucharistic devotion enters her heart in this way at the end of her life, showing her great devotion to it. So just a truly wonderful little story. I don't know of any other saint stories with quite that kind of aspect to them. So just a truly great example of keeping our Lord in your own heart, and especially with Eucharistic devotion. So that concludes the story of Saint Juliana.
0: That's beautiful. And yes, and then we also have St. Romuald today, so that's what you'll hear if you were to go to a Novus Ordo Mass today, perhaps. Mm-hmm. And so he was there in the late 10th century, and one of the things that I found interesting about him is that he kind of, in a certain sense, converted to the faith. He certainly had a conversion of heart.
1: Sure, wild youth.
0: Right, and so he was deeply affected when he was witnessing a duel in which his father killed a relative of his. Mm-hmm. And that actually led to him living a long-term life of penance and reparation, of him sort of seeing the ramifications of this death and sort of the reality of sin. That the church has always looked down on duels, if you didn't know.
1: Yeah.
0: And so he ends up going around, he ends up forming all kinds of different monastic communities and hermitages. And so he's sort of known for this. And the reason I came to know him was because I have a friend who was a priest, and he was in a parish life. And he was really struggling with the particular parish that he was at. Mm-hmm. And so we ended up doing this novena to St. Romuald in hopes that he would be relocated to somewhere that was more to his sensibilities, that would work better with his, I guess you could say, his charism in a certain sense.
1: Wow.
0: And it worked. And he ended up getting relocated to a monastery. So it wasn't quite a hermitage, mm-hmm. but it was still, you know, it wasn't regular parish life. It was much more, it was able to focus on prayer better.
1: Yeah.
0: And it was able to sort of heal his heart. And so it was really neat to kind of see that in action as well, to sort of see St. Romuald intercede in his life and our lives in the modern world, when this is somebody who was there in the 10th century. But St. Romuald, he also came up with this, you probably heard of the Benedictine rule, right?
1: Yeah.
0: And all this, but St. Romuald had the brief rule for monks, which I kind of, I don't know, I appreciate, not just because I appreciate brevity, but also because I think that it's helpful for those who aren't necessarily living in that kind of a life as well, mm-hmm. because there are parts of it that kind of help us to pray ordinarily. So there's part of it, I'm not going to go through the whole thing, even though you can, and it's like very brief. But it says, realize above all that you are in God's presence, and stand there with the attitude of one who stands before the emperor.
1: Mm.
0: And
1: which so he should know well, because he actually was an advisor to actual temporal emperors, the Holy Roman emperors,
0: right,
1: Otto the Third and Saint Henry the Second. So he understood that comparison quite vividly.
0: Yes, yes, definitely. And I think it's one of the things that we should be thinking about when we're at Mass, especially.
1: Mm-hmm.
0: You know, and when we go up to receive, this is the sort of mental image that we should have. But you can also have that later on when you're in prayer as well.
1: Yeah.
0: And tradition also holds that he had this mystical vision, this vision of a ladder reaching to heaven with monks dressed in white and they're ascending and descending. Mm. And that kind of reminds me of one of my sort of favorite Christian icons, I suppose. Like if you go into like a Byzantine chapel, and we've got one over in Charlotte, and there's this picture on the wall, and it's called the Ladder of Divine Ascent.
1: Mm-hmm.
0: And it's very like well known.
1: Yeah, St. John Climacus, meaning St. John of the Ladder.
0: There you go.
1: Yeah.
0: You recognize it.
1: Yes,
0: and you've got like these demons that are trying to pull monks off the ladder yeah. and into hell. And it's this really vivid imagery. And so it's kind of, it reminds me, and it's kind of interesting when you have the visions of the saints that are kind of intersecting like mm-hmm. this. I really do appreciate that. So
1: Well, it intersects with my Old Testament namesake, Jacob, who, of course, saw the angels ascending
0: yes.
1: and descending. So it all links together. There's all sorts of these prefigurements and connections. And a couple just great details about St. Romuald, which is with this duel where he witnesses his father kill a relative in his duel. It turns out his father actually repents, joins a monastery, and does much penance. And it's Romuald, his own son, who goes and assuages his concerns near the end of his life and helps him die a holy death. So his father repents and is kind of perseveres in his last moments, thanks to, in part, the efforts of his own son, who is a saint. So just, again, this family connection proving essential to formation and to perseverance, especially final perseverance. Some of the notes from his story are funny that some of the struggles were because he irritated fellow monks because he was so strict. And he struggles again to find his true path for a while. One summary notes, and I find this funny as someone who's about half Polish, that he tried to evangelize the Slavs but failed. The way it summed it up was kind of funny. I think it was more just because he couldn't get his apostolate started in that direction. I think he tried to go to Hungary and a couple other places, and then it was mainly his own illnesses and things that kept him at home. But I love that
0: one or the other.
1: Yes, that latter imagery and the fact that it links to all these other many other instances is great. But he died on this day in the 11th century, and he's also mentioned on February 7th, which is the anniversary of the translation of his relics. That's that just means that his relics were moved in a formal celebratory manner to another place, and so oftentimes that's kept as a specific feast for a saint or a their main feast when the other feast is difficult, like when it falls if a saint dies on Christmas Day or something like that. Oftentimes it's like, well, we want to be able to celebrate the saint in a bigger way than just mentioning him on Christmas once. So we'll keep the feast of his the translation of his relics or something like that. So that often happens. But really, really cool saint, founder of the Camaldolese order, again based on the rule of Saint Benedict, but with some modifications. So just a great saint overall, and a good inspiration for those who maybe struggle finding their right path at first and have to take a roundabout way until they truly discover where they need to go and what they need to do.
0: Absolutely. And I'm going to go ahead and remind you that you are listening to Rise Right on the Station of the Cross Catholic Media Network. 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
1: Yes, indeed.
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1: If Bishop Sheen was actually joining Father McTague on the Catholic
0: Front, that would be.
1: I mean, we'd have to spend our entire show just promoting that show for that. Mm-hmm. That'd be amazing.
0: In piety.
1: Still, yeah. Check that out, discussing Fulton Sheen's darker prophecies. Just more relevant than ever, as Sarah and I have often mentioned. Bishop Sheen, soon to be blessed, Fulton Sheen. And speaking of beatifications and sainthood causes, there's a story here that I found interesting just because of a particular detail of it. Pope Leo XIV has declared or recognized the causes for a few different saints here, one of which I was unfamiliar with, Sister Mary Teresa Talon, foundress of the Parish Visitors of Mary Immaculate in New York. She's been declared a venerable. So there's a, if you do know of this saint, that's great news for her cause, of course. And he also recognized, and this is the one that I saw, and was struck by, because it's not the first time that something similar has occurred during his pontificate so far. He's recognized the martyrdom of Juan Torres and 19 companions, all of whom were Catholic priests, who were killed in odium fidei, in hatred of the faith, by the wicked communists. That's a redundant statement. The communists during the Spanish Civil War. And it's just, I've seen some accusations thrown around sometimes of Pope Leo being Marxist or being leftist or something like that. And for if that was true, he recognizes a surprising number of martyrs of communism, especially these ones in the Spanish Civil War. And it's interesting because he was just in Spain, where there is conflict going on about the Valley of the Fallen, which was supposed to be this point of, well, let's get back together as a country, get past this civil war and honor the fallen. And in particular, there were great massacres of Catholics for being Catholics, particularly clergy and religious, by the communists during the Spanish Civil War. And there are many, many blesseds and venerables and so on and so forth from that era because of this. And multiple times, I think there's been multiple groups of martyrs from the Spanish Civil War that Pope Leo has mentioned so far.
0: That's definitely the case. And so I do think that it's one of those things, okay, if Pope Leo is a communist or a Marxist, he seems particularly bad at this particular aspect of his desires.
1: Yes.
0: Because repeatedly he's coming out against communism. Repeatedly he's coming out in favor of those who held up the faith in contrast to communism. You know, he's recognizing this martyrdom. He's recognizing the fact that these movements were objectionable to, suppose.
1: We just had two Czech martyrs beatified who were victims of the communist regime in, was it then, Czechoslovakia, wherever it was. I think that there's been multiple of these beatifications happening under his pontificate.
0: Right, but I think there was at least another one maybe a few weeks ago regarding Spain as well, because it was before he actually went on his Spanish trip.
1: Exactly.
0: But yeah, like, he repeatedly comes out against communism as well. So it's one of those things. It's very frustrating, because I think that what is happening is that people like to sort of pigeonhole within political groups that exist here in the United States.
1: Yes.
0: And that results in a very poor understanding of the church, a very poor understanding of what the Holy Father is actually trying to accomplish, for example. So you might look at something that Pope Leo says, and he says something very blasé regarding immigration, for example.
1: Yeah.
0: And you go, okay, well, he's on the left. And you sort of pigeonhole him on the left as a result of this statement that he makes about human dignity.
1: Yeah.
0: And thereafter, you kind of perceive everything that he does within this framework that's like Republican versus Democrat. And I'm sorry, but that's not the way the entire world works. And it's also especially not the way the church works, or the way that the church should work.
1: I think it's very telling, and we should pay attention to this fact, that Pope Leo still gets along with his two brothers from the U.S., who one of whom is so pro-Trump that he was actually at that UFC fight event on Trump's birthday in front of the White House, and the other one who has been
0: with Trump and Vance.
1: Yes, exactly. Yeah. Literally hang out with them. And the other brother is pretty much the opposite in an American sense. He's Democrat leaning. He's more liberal. And Pope Leo is able to get along with them both. Now, again, you and I, Sarah, for better or worse, is how we often treat this with when he's trying to be a unity candidate. It's like, well, we'd love to see him be a little tougher on some of these cases. Like,
0: I love a cleric.
1: Can't we just go out and do the whole Richard Burton excommunication from Beckett thing to the Germans right now? That'd be so great.
0: But let's like stomp down the synodal way.
1: The thing to take advantage of, and I think President Trump has kind of realized this a little bit more after he had his blow up about the what he took as Iran war criticism specifically directed sure. against him. What he, I think Pope Leo kind of said, hey, no, I'm not trying to attack you specifically. He made that point. And I think President Trump is kind of understanding that and backing off a little from his usual personality for such things in the way that he encouraged, you know, of course, the joining the bishops in the consecration of the Sacred Heart. He encouraged at least joining them in prayer. He wasn't very specifically Catholic about it, but the statement from his administration said, join with them in this effort. And yeah. I think that's... It kind of goes along with a Pew report that we saw come out, a survey of Catholics and yeah. how they view Trump, how they view Leo, so forth. We're getting up to our break here, so maybe we can cover that in the next half when we get you into the details of that survey. But I do think that President Trump, after again that blow up, is probably seeing, okay, maybe Pope Leo is actually someone I can work with in a certain way because. He's willing yes. to, again, be more of a bridge builder than someone who's just out there criticizing, you know, from a political standpoint. Yeah, I think that's a good opportunity for Trump.
0: I like to think that President Trump is at least seeing that Pope Leo is not a partisan, right? So his criticisms of anything that's happening yeah. within the political sphere are not coming from, oh, this is my camp versus, you know, the other camp.
1: Yeah.
0: He's looking at things very differently. He's trying to look at things from the standpoint of a vicar of Christ. That
1: yes,
0: is always
1: yes.
0: going to be very different.
1: Yes, there's going to be so many political complications and complexities. I think Pope Leo's smart enough to see that it doesn't do well to take that partisan of a stand. And yeah. I think President Trump is definitely smart enough to realize that. And who knows? Maybe we'll see some better working together on that front, like was trying to happen before that little blow up situation. So we'll get into the details of that Pew study on the other side of this break. Stay with us. You're listening to Rise Right.
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4: In the name of the Father, and of the Son, and of the Holy Spirit. Amen. Let us pray. O God, protector of all who hope in you, without whom nothing is strong, nothing is holy, increase your mercy toward us, that with your guidance and direction we may so pass through the things of this temporal life as not to lose those of life eternal. Through Jesus Christ, thy Son, our Lord, who liveth and reigneth with thee in the unity of the Holy Spirit, God, world without end. Amen. In the name of the Father, and of the Son, and of the Holy Spirit. Amen.
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0: To Rise Right, I'm Sarah Kane, joined by my co-host Jacob Martin Kraft, and here are today's headlines. The Post-Millennial reports Colorado doctors refuse to perform child sex changes despite court order over fear of criminal charges. A Colorado court may have ordered Children's Hospital Colorado to resume providing so-called gender-affirming care to minors, but the doctors tasked with carrying it out have refused. The hospital confirmed it was complying with a court order requiring the treatments to be reinstated, while simultaneously revealing that none of the physicians in its gender clinic are willing to prescribe them.
7: DHS reports the alleged ringleader of the failed terror attack targeting UFC Freedom 250 is an illegal alien. Abraham Hermosillo Alvarez from Mexico planned, organized, and directed the alleged planned attack. He was arrested by the FBI on June 14th, and IC has lodged a detainer against him. Alvarez failed to leave the country when his B2 tourist visa expired in 2001, and he was granted DACA by the Obama administration.
0: Of course. And One America News reports, a city's push for facial recognition on public buses ignites debate over security and privacy. Officials in Kansas City, Missouri, are preparing to equip cameras on some public buses with facial recognition software capable of identifying passengers who appear to be on a list of banned riders or missing persons.
7: EWTN reports, federal judge says government can deposit money to seize diocesan land for border fencing. Amid a legal dispute, the federal government will be permitted to put down a six-figure deposit as it moves to acquire a large parcel of land from the Diocese of Las Cruces, New Mexico, in order to install fencing and other security measures along the U.S.-Mexico border. Again, this is the Mexican government. The order represents a blow for that diocese, which since May has been fending off the government's attempt to seize the land under eminent domain.
0: And Red State reports, Supreme Court unanimously tosses federal pot user firearm ban. As the Supreme Court unanimously struck down a law banning habitual marijuana users from owning firearms. The court ruled the law, which was used to prosecute Hunter Biden before he was pardoned, was overbroad and improperly deprived individuals of their right to have a weapon in their homes.
7: And just a quick correction, it's the federal government, not the New Mexico state government, in that diocesan story. But Zeal reports Kaiser Permanente settles COVID-19 vaccine religious discrimination charges with EEOC. Kaiser Permanente has agreed to implement corrective measures to resolve religious discrimination charges after federal investigators found reasonable cause to believe the healthcare company failed to provide religious accommodations to employees. As part of the settlement, Kaiser agreed to pay $358,000.
0: And Zeal reports, Pennsylvania minor league baseball team cancels a Pride Night game after players refuse to wear the rainbow jersey. York Revolution, a minor league baseball game in Pennsylvania, canceled its 11th annual Pride Night game after several players refused to wear those uniforms with the rainbow design. The organization announced the cancellation in an official statement, saying the decision to cancel the game was not reached lightly.
7: And Just the News reports Education Department, which I thought was going to disappear, but clearly has not yet, says it will cut student loan interest rates. The Department of Education said yesterday it will reduce student loan interest rates by 1% next month for borrowers who are enrolled in automatic payments. Borrowers who are already enrolled in those auto repayment plans do not need to take any further action, and that change will remain in effect through June 2028.
0: And EWTN News reports that a Pew survey is reporting that the majority of Catholics say Trump is too critical of Pope Leo. Leo's favorability is highest among Catholics who attend Mass weekly at 85%, and lowest among those who seldom attend Mass at 73%. The survey found that a plurality of Catholics say Pope Leo has struck the right balance in his approach to the Trump administration, while smaller shares say he has been too critical or not critical enough. Views vary sharply by party. Among all Catholics, 51% say Trump has been too critical of Leo.
7: And those are your headlines this Friday, and that was the Pew survey we were referring to in our last half of the show. And just a couple of the details from it I think are interesting. The most important part I found was that among Catholics who attend Mass weekly, Pope Leo's favorability rating, if you want to call it that, is at 85%. It's weird for me to be talking. I find it weird to talk about the Pope.
0: The favorability rating of the Pope. Yes,
7: the Pope. Again, he's not elected by us, people. But he's the people who view him favorably are highest among those who attend Mass weekly and lowest among those who seldom attend Mass at all. And it's a little bit higher among those who attend this monthly or yearly.
1: which is an interesting category, monthly or yearly attending mass. But
0: the, at that point, are they Catholic?
1: Yeah, there's
0: that
1: the question.
0: They're not living as Catholic. I mean, yes. Technically, once you're Catholic, you're always Catholic. You're just a bad Catholic, but
1: to a certain
0: still.
1: Degree. Well, you're capable of separating yourself from the church, either officially or unofficially, that is for sure. But yes, this is obviously, it's
0: but
1: a Pew survey.
0: You have received an indelible mark.
1: Yes, yes. There is that point, which is why, as a baptized Catholic, you have a greater obligation on your soul. It goes for the priesthood as well. There's a lot of spiritual consequences to those sorts of things. But again, this is just a Pew survey of almost 2,000 Catholics between May 26th and June 1st. And so now, one point that they made is that the favorability is down mainly from Catholics who lean Republican, and that's because they saw this conflict as, oh, the Pope's going after Trump. Trump's going right. after the Pope, and I've got to side with Trump because I like President Trump, that sort of thing. And that's why I thought it was telling that Pope Leo kind of came out and said, no, I didn't mean to be criticizing the U.S. government particularly. I'm just, you know, urging for peace generally. And my speeches in Africa were meant for those countries. They were written long before this blow-up happened, so on and so forth. And again, right. as you and I have said, Sarah, we can say, okay, in an ideal world, we'd love to have an old medieval-style pope who was just going around excommunicating people left and right and maybe interdicts everywhere, that sort of thing. That satisfies our sense of drama and justice and so on and so forth. It's, yes. You know, when it can be for better or worse.
0: More
1: when
0: fervor.
1: Yes, when a pope is saying...
0: More clarity, less charity.
1: Yes, let's focus on... don't let our bosses hear you say that, Sarah. But
0: yeah,
1: that's all right. You listeners are our bosses because you are who support our network here at the Station of the Cross. But again, the point is that Pope Leo has made again an effort to say that he's not trying to target a particular administration for a political reason. And again, I think that's why we can see. President Trump has backed off from that initial reaction, which was a very Trumpian reaction. Just, you know, go hard on someone when you find them being critical or in opposition to you. And Trump has a history of doing that, of attacking someone at one point and then saying, OK, now we've worked it out. We can work together. The biggest example of this is Secretary of State Marco Rubio. Everyone remembers the little Marco nickname and the water bottle incident and all of this stuff. And then now, of course, he's practically President Trump's right hand man in the administration. So. Again, Trump definitely has that political sense, and I think he'll know that he can figure out ways to work with Pope Leo if Pope Leo is earnestly trying to strike this center role as opposed to just, you know, prevaricating, which I think I do see him as earnest in that. He definitely seems to be in the way that he's trying to govern the church and deal with other countries.
0: Yeah,
1: so,
0: I mean, like we talked about in the last segment, it is the whole thing of you have to separate the political sphere from the religious sphere. Sometimes they overlap, you know. And in an ideal world, I would kind of want them to overlap very strongly because I would want the political sphere to simply be the moral sphere, and therefore, you know, the overlap is kind of perfect. Yes. However, the American political lines do not line up exactly with the religious lines, and you have to keep that in mind. Mm-hmm. So I do think it is quite possible for someone who is more conservative politically to still be very comfortable with where Pope Leo is.
1: Exactly.
0: That said, you know, there is so much misinformation regarding Pope Leo on the internet, particularly within so-called Trad Inc. circles,
1: yes.
0: that want to sort of like overly focus on anything that he said that was raises an eyebrow, for example,
1: yeah.
0: and then completely ignore anything that he said that did the opposite. And
1: certainly.
0: I think some of that framing is one of the reasons that we have these problems when people look at Pope Leo.
1: And the issue is that it plays right into the hands of Democrat operatives like the infamous Christopher Hale, who we've mentioned on the show before, who have a vested interest in portraying Pope Leo as literally the Democrat Pope and the liberal Pope and Pope Francis II in that sense. And that's what, you know, they'll ignore anything that they say that reiterates church teaching on something like abortion, which Pope Leo firmly condemned in front of the Spanish parliament, which is not a conservative-leaning parliament. And that those comments get ignored, and it's only about, oh, see, Pope Leo's taking on Trump. And that's how the political portrayal is working here in the U.S., and too many people want to just fall right into the line with it. Again, if you don't trust the mainstream media, don't believe what the mainstream media says about the Pope. That's a good lesson to take for us Catholics.
0: Exactly. Yes. That was well-rounded. Yes.
1: So there's there's something I want to cover here that is kind of following up on, it's not really related to the Pope Leo story. It's just following up on something that we just had a big conversation about. And I want to give the update because this is about this minor league baseball team. Now, again, Major League Baseball is kind of under, it might be as we more or less predicted. The federal government is looking into the MLB allegedly suppressing people's
0: religious...
1: Yeah,
0: Justice is looking into
1: right?
0: it.
1: Yep, yeah. Exactly. And now we've got this minor league team that canceled the actual baseball game for their Pride Night because several players refused to wear these rainbow jerseys, these Pride flag
0: them.
1: Jerseys. Good for them. Yes, indeed. And they're literally, the government, the organization said, they're going to forfeit the game. They're going to call it a loss. So they're not just canceling the game itself; they're forfeiting it. They're taking it as a loss because they're forfeiting it, and because they want to hold this Pride Night, they're still holding it as an event that people can go to celebrate Pride, even without the baseball game excuse there. So hopefully that thing's a failure as well without the draw of the baseball game. But good on those players, and hopefully we see this again with the help of the Department of Justice, maybe kind of putting a firm hand on this. That we see more and more players feel the courage, feel that inspiration to take this stand.
0: I do think there's a slide that's happening in a good way.
1: Yes.
0: Culturally speaking, in terms of people speaking out, this is sort of how the Overton window gets shifted back, right?
1: God willing,
0: is things like this where people say, you know what? No, I'm not willing to engage in that. Or perhaps even it's a reflection of the fact the Overton window has already shifted a little bit. We covered a couple of days ago, and we didn't really focus on it, but we did list it. There's a candidate in Florida I think it was a gubernatorial candidate, who said that if he was elected, he would entirely eliminate the abortions in Florida, and that would be a priority of his.
1: Yeah.
0: And one of the things that I thought of was just think about the shift that has happened such that he's willing to campaign on that.
1: Yeah.
0: You know, he's not willing to campaign on, oh, we'll draw the line at 15 weeks or 6 weeks or whatever, and we'll have these exceptions and this and that, and, you know, all kinds of apologism. Instead, you're seeing more acts of like public fervence, more acts of courage. And I think it's requiring less courage to kind of come out and give these things. And part of that is the support of the government, the support of the DOJ in areas of active discrimination against people who are publicly Christian, who are actually living a Christian life. Mm-hmm. And so you kind of do have, as a consequence, is the top-down conversion that you and I are always talking about, Jake. You have this from the top, these declarations of, no, you can't actually engage in mass discrimination of Christians, for example. And because of that, the culture itself is changing. And so, and they are self-reinforcing, right? The culture changes, it makes it easier to make the laws. The laws change, it affects the culture.
1: Yeah.
0: But I do think that some of those bigger changes have to kind of come from the top, and it changes the way that we see these major movements. I mean, to the reverse, you saw that after the so-called gay marriage was made the law of the land. From the top, people's acceptability on the cultural level changed rapidly over the next like 5 to 10 years.
1: Yes,
0: as a result of it being normalized from the top.
1: Yes, it was
0: we
1: normalized.
0: We recognize that as well.
1: Yes, the will of the people is malleable, and it's often malleable from the top. That the culture is downstream of the power in that way, and that's why elections do have consequences. Even if you are someone who has multiple serious disagreements from a Catholic point of view with how with some of the things that the Trump administration has done, you have to also look at the positive consequences that come from the DOJ just being willing to say, we're going to look into this. At the very least, we're going to look into the MLB doing something like this. And it reminds me of another story that we'll cover just on the other side of just reminding you that you are listening to Rise Right on the Station of the Cross Catholic Media Network. We are, again, a listener-funded Catholic media apostolate dedicated to proclaiming the fullness of truth with clarity and charity.
0: 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Father Paul Bourne of the Archdiocese of Boston will join host Rudy Carlos to answer your questions about the Catholic faith. 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
7: 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And Sarah, this story that I was referring to is a story out of Colorado. Yes, indeed.
0: Yeah, I knew it. Okay, all right. Yes. We're going to the same place. We're sort of mentally connected.
7: Very much, because I think this is exactly in that same vein of the fact that there is pressure. There is a certain social pressure, a pressure of power over this situation. And the situation being that a Colorado court actually ordered Children's Hospital Colorado to resume providing gender-affirming care to minors. So now this seems like, okay, well, the court's ordering it. People are going to follow along with the court, right? No. Doctors have refused because they don't want to get sued. They don't want to get charged criminally because the federal government has made a point of trying to push back against this. And because other courts have sided with detransitioners, with so on, with all these other cases. And so they're unwilling to obey this liberal court because higher authorities in the land have tried to push back on it. So you're seeing...
0: It's really comical because you've got the hospital's like, by policy, this is what we do.
7: Yes.
0: At this hospital, we do the transitions. And then every doctor's like, but I don't.
7: Yep.
0: You know?
7: Yep.
0: And that's really kind of comical because it means that officially speaking, they're actually in alignment with what this court argued, because the position of the hospital is, yes, we do these, mm-hmm. but practically speaking, they don't. And I really do appreciate the fact that we have moved from so many hospitals doing these kind of under the table, trying to hide that they're doing them. We had in Texas, we had Catholic hospitals, Lord have mercy, that were doing them, that were hiding this from the bishop, right?
7: Yeah.
0: We've had all these different scenarios. And then here we are, you know, sort of 10 years later, so to speak, looking at the same stuff. We're aware of the damage. We're aware of the fact there was never any medical justification for this, which we knew, but now we have even more data to prove that we didn't have the data before. We've had, you know, the Department of Justice getting involved. We've had, we have the new emergence of detransitioners coming forward, testifying before Congress, right? Mm-hmm. Explaining just the degree of damage that's been done in their lives, like to their bodies, and also going forward because of their now infertility and so on. And we have all of this. And so now we're in a moment where the doctors are actually afraid. And, you know, forgive me, but those doctors should be afraid of doing stuff like that, because that is a monstrous thing to do to a child.
7: Absolutely. They should be afraid. And again, because of top-down pressure, because of this again, it's also social, because of people who now feel empowered to sue, people who feel empowered to press charges, that sort of thing. You've got this pressure that causes them to, even if they, again, feel like they agree with it in principle, are not going to do it in practice. That already is a victory on that front. So this is the point of social pressure. It kind of gets into our whole religious liberty discussion and distinction that we often come back to, Sarah, of having the freedom to pursue what is true. That if you can't take religious liberty as this goal in and of itself, you absolutely can't. It's un-Catholic to do that, because then you have no sense of reinforcement of doing what is right. And it's all well and good to talk about how under persecution, the faith often is kind of forged in this crucible. We definitely make that point fairly regularly, sometimes when we're talking about the martyr saints, sometimes when we're talking about these stories from nowadays when there is so much persecution around the world. But the simple fact of, and this is a point people have made about secular societies, it means that everyone is choosing freely. They're not feeling socially pressured. But sometimes social pressure, sometimes just the feeling, again, of like a holy day of obligation, that you feel obliged in an extra way to go to Mass on a certain day, and then you will still get graces from attending Mass on that day. So some of that pressure from the church to say, well, no, you're still obliged to go to Mass, and you go and you get those extra graces, even if you're there and you're not really paying attention as best as you can, you're not focusing as best as you can, you are still gaining a little something. And that's all it takes sometimes.
1: Yeah. All it takes to push you to that next level, the next time you go to Mass, the next time you think, should I pray a rosary today? Should I do a Hail Mary today instead of, you know, not praying at all? Like, you never know what that little bit is. So that is also the importance of that other side of things where you say, no, it's good to have a certain social expectation, a certain expectation or
0: well, the opposite is horrendous.
1: Yeah.
0: You know, when you think about it, because we're made with a sense of duty, mm-hmm. right? There's this sense of being called to some kind of responsibility, and we thrive when we actually do reach up to that responsibility and meet it.
1: Yes.
0: But the opposite of that is the guy who usually the sort of stereotype is the young man in his early 20s who uses lots of marijuana and he plays video games all day and that's his life.
1: Yeah.
0: And we have like this sort of late stage industrialized society that allows him to do that. Mm-hmm. And if he has parents that aren't doing their job, if he has a social structure that isn't doing its job, then they just sort of allow that to continue.
1: Yeah.
0: And is he happy, truly? Not really.
1: Yeah.
0: You know, he's just kind of existing in this sphere where he's wasting his life and he's denying his potential mm-hmm. and he's not living up to the things that would actually make him happy, actually accepting a vocation and living up to it.
1: Yes.
0: And I do think that we have this society that sort of by trying to be nice and enabling that kind of behavior, that kind of life, and pretending that it's equivalent to, you know, living one's vocation, we actually do a disservice. And that's why you have these really high rates of depression, really high rates of suicide, mm-hmm. you know, and they're constantly escalating. That these things are not going away. They're actually continuing to get worse.
1: Yes.
0: In part because we have so many young people from broken homes who aren't being told, hey, your life actually matters, mm-hmm. you know, kid.
1: Exactly.
0: You actually have value.
1: Yeah.
0: You know, you are made for purpose. You have a creator. You're loved by God, and because of these things, you have somewhere that you ought to go, something you ought to do.
1: Yeah.
0: You ought to be a light into the world, and that's just such a contrast to what we're told.
1: Yeah, and I think that's a very justifiable criticism to have of what of the disciplinary law of the church nowadays. Is that
0: right.
1: in too many ways it comes off as a very soft, easygoing parent that it doesn't require much of you, and whether that be in terms of penance. It's encouraging you to do stuff, but on your own, you can make the choice. It's encouraging you to go to Mass more frequently, but on your own, that's your choice. So we're not going to oblige you. We're not going to threaten you with sin. It to have more of a challenge is good for people, and people will respond to it. And what you can see is that, okay, look, people are already not following through on this. So why not add that extra bit of challenge to people? And you never know who you might gain. So that's part of the self-searching that I think the church needs to do a little more of nowadays to see, look, we've tried taking the soft hand approach. We've tried backing off on all these requirements, and it's not really working. I would argue that we see something a little better now than we did maybe in the 80s, maybe in the 90s. That sort of thing that we've seen again, like some younger priests who are enthusiastic, who are pursuing it because they feel that urge. They're following through on something to pursue, even with all the pressure not to. So they have a slightly a stronger sense of their vocation as opposed to, you know, it being it's expected that I maybe pursue this and keep pursuing it. They feel that effort to push through no matter what. And so that's a stronger faith. That's faith under seeming persecution, under the persecution of negative secular views of priests and so forth. But we still have not seen, you know, people rise up of their own volition to do things voluntarily, much like you're saying with this kid who's enabled to just veg out. So I think a little bit more of that challenge. And I think that's the reason we've seen some increases in faith is when you have, again, like Pope Benedict's statement about you were not made for comfort. You were, you know, I can't remember the exact quote. I should know it by heart. But you weren't made for comfort. You were made for greatness. You were made to pursue being a saint. You know, that's that kind of challenge is something that younger people especially can respond to. And you may get people who reject it anyway, but you already have people rejecting the soft approach. So this is, I think, a case where the church needs to say, let's take a little bit of a more of, let's require a little bit more that's fulfilling. Let's get away from like the requiring paperwork type of angle, which I've heard a lot of complaints about from, I've so many horror stories from people trying to get married or trying to just move from a parish to a parish. Like, let's get away from those kind of bureaucratic requirements and more into spiritual requirements
8: Jake, it allows us to live more fully as Catholics identified in the world as well. Mm-hmm. Because it is, you know, you end up going to your boss and saying, hi, so I have this thing called the Holy Day of Obligation on this Thursday, so I need to get to Mass. So is it okay if I leave early? Yeah,
1: the church says I have to, right?
8: Right. And so things like that kind of help to force the faith into the world, which we're supposed mm-hmm. to be doing. You know, I was looking at this Kaiser Permanente article that we covered there, and you've got, you know, Christians that were basically being denied their religious exemptions. And I think that one of the things that we have to keep in mind is that it's easier for a company to ignore the religious exemptions, for example, of some religious groups versus others. Yes. Like everybody is, you know, looks at a Muslim worker and says, okay, he can't eat pork, so we're going to do something else for him.
1: Sure.
8: Right? Catholics should be like that. It's, it's mm-hmm. Friday, so we can't really get meat for the Catholics.
1: Right?
8: This kind of thing, this is how we, you know, encroach. And I mean that in a positive way. Mm-hmm. This is how we grow. It's how we spread the faith by demonstrating that there is a higher calling.
1: Yes.
8: And that we're willing to live up to, and other people should too.
1: Yes, that we take it seriously. And again, it is a Friday, so consider yes. a voluntary, again, act of penance in that way. And giving up meat is a pretty simple way to do it. Just have some fish today. But also check out Rise Right on YouTube and join us for our live stream, 6 p.m. Eastern. You've been listening to Jake and Sarah on Rise Right. We'll see you either tonight or Monday morning. God bless you.
9: Boston area weather. The current temp 68 degrees with a few clouds. The wind is from the west at 16 miles per hour. The forecast for this morning, cloudy and breezy. And the temp 71. This afternoon, cloud-filled skies with some breeze. 81 degrees. Then this evening, partial clouds with a bit of wind. Temperature 73 degrees. That's the weather brought to you by iCatholicMobile.com.
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0: Let us pray. Grant, O Lord, that we may always revere and love your holy name, for you never despise, deprive of your guidance those you set firm on the foundation of your love. Through our Lord Jesus Christ, your Son, who lives and reigns with you in the unity of the Holy Spirit, God forever and ever.
1: Amen.
2: A reading from the second book of Kings. When Athaliah, the mother of Ahaziah, saw that her son was dead, she began to kill off the whole royal family.

I'm Jim Wright, president of the Station of the Cross. 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Have you ever thought about the legacy that you want to leave behind? The Station of the Cross wants to help, so we've partnered with My Catholic Will to make it easy for you to make your will. Through My Catholic Will, you can write a will in as little as 15 minutes, and it's free. 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Thank you, and may God bless you and your family

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0: Boston area weather. The current temperature is 72 degrees with a few clouds. The wind is from the west at 14 miles per hour. This afternoon, lots of clouds with some breeze with a temp 80 degrees. Then this evening, clouds here and there with some wind. Temperature 73 degrees. 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
3: 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On the surface, the content of this psalm might make us feel a bit uncomfortable, but Father Mike reminds us of the importance of honesty in prayer. Sometimes we may worry our true prayers aren't right, but God wants our truest selves always.
4: Hi, my name is Father Mike Schmitz, and you're listening to The Bible in a Year, where we encounter God's voice and live life through the lens of Scripture. Using the Great Adventure Bible timeline, we'll read all the way from Genesis to Revelation, discovering how the story of salvation unfolds and how we fit into that story today. The Great Adventure Bible timeline was developed by Jeff Cavins and is provided by Ascension, who produced and funded this program. It is day 170, and we are reading three chapters. First from 2 Kings. How's that? First from 2 Kings? 2 Kings chapter 1, 2 Chronicles chapter 24, and we are praying Psalm 69. The beginning of the second book of Kings, chapter 1. Elijah denounces Ahaziah. After the death of Ahab, Moab rebelled against Israel. Now Ahaziah fell through the lattice in his upper chamber in Samaria and lay sick, so he sent messengers, telling them, "Go, inquire of Baal-zebub, the god of Ekron, whether I shall recover from this sickness." But the angel of the Lord said to Elijah the Tishbite, "Arise, go up to meet the messengers of the king of Samaria.

loins. And he said, "It is Elijah, the Tishbite." Then the king sent to him a captain of 50 men with his 50. He went up to Elijah, who was sitting on the top of a hill, and said to him, "O man of God, the king says, come down." But Elijah answered the captain of 50, "If I am a man of God, let fire come down from heaven and consume you and your 50. Then fire came down from heaven and consumed him and his 50. Again, the king sent to him another captain of 50 men with his 50. And he went up and said to him, "O man of God, this is the king's order. Come down quickly." But Elijah answered them, "If I am a man of God, let fire come down from heaven and consume you and your 50. Then the fire of God came down from heaven and consumed him and his 50. Again, the king sent the captain of a third 50 with his 50, and the third captain of 50 went up and came and fell on his knees before Elijah and entreated him, "O man of God, I beg you, let my life and the life of these 50 servants of yours be precious in your sight. Behold, fire came down from heaven and consumed the two former captains of 50 men with their 50s. But now, let my life be precious in your sight." Then the angel of the Lord said to Elijah, "Go down with him. Do not be afraid of him." So he arose and went down with him to the king and said to him, "Thus says the Lord, because you have sent messengers to inquire of Baal-zebub, the god of Ekron, is it because there is no god in Israel to inquire of his word? Therefore, you shall not come down from the bed to which you have gone, but you shall surely die." Death of Ahaziah. So he died, according to the word of the Lord, which Elijah had spoken. Jehoram, his brother, became king in his stead in the second year of Jehoram, the son of Jehoshaphat, king of Judah, because Ahaziah had no son. Now the rest of the acts of Ahaziah, which he did, are they not written in the book of the Chronicles of the kings of Israel? The second book of Chronicles, chapter 24. Joash restores the temple. Joash was 7 years old when he began to reign, and he reigned 40 years in Jerusalem. His mother's name was Zibiah of Beersheba. And Joash did what was right in the eyes of the Lord all the days of Jehoiada the priest. Jehoiada got for him 2 wives, and he had sons and daughters. After this, Joash decided to restore the house of the Lord, and he gathered the priests and the Levites and said to them, "Go out to the cities of Judah and gather from all Israel money to repair the house of your God from year to year, and see that you hasten the matter." But the Levites did not hasten it. So the king summoned Jehoiada the chief and said to him, "Why have you not required the Levites to bring in from Judah and Jerusalem the tax levied by Moses, the servant of the Lord, on the congregation of Israel for the Tent of Covenant? For the sons of Athaliah, that wicked woman, had broken into the house of God, and had also used all the dedicated things of the house of the Lord for the Baals." So the king commanded, and they made a chest and set it outside the gate of the house of the Lord. And proclamation was made throughout Judah and Jerusalem to bring in for the Lord the tax that Moses, the servant of God, laid upon Israel in the wilderness. And all the princes and all the people rejoiced and brought their tax and dropped it into the chest until they had finished. And whenever the chest was brought to the king's officers by the Levites, when they saw that there was much money in it, the king's secretary and the officer of the chief priest would come and empty the chest and take it and return it to its place. Thus they did day after day and collected money in abundance. And the king and Jehoiada gave it to those who had charge of the work of the house of the Lord. And they hired masons and carpenters to restore the house of the Lord, and also workers in iron and bronze to repair the house of the Lord. So those who were engaged in the work labored, and the repairing went forward in their hands, and they restored the house of God to its proper condition and strengthened it. And when they had finished, they brought the rest of the money before the king and Jehoiada, and with it were made utensils for the house of the Lord, both for the service and for the burnt offerings, and dishes for incense and vessels of gold and silver. And they offered burnt offerings in the house of the Lord continually all the days of Jehoiada. But Jehoiada grew old and full of days and died. He was 130 years old at his death. And they buried him in the city of David among the kings because he had done good in Israel and toward God and his house. Apostasy of Joash. Now after the death of Jehoiada, the princes of Judah came and did obeisance to the king. Then the king listened to them. And they forsook the house of the Lord, the God of their fathers, and served the Asherim and the idols. And wrath came upon Judah and Jerusalem for this their guilt. Yet he sent prophets among them to bring them back to the Lord. These testified against them, but they would not give heed. Then the Spirit of God took possession of Zechariah, the son of Jehoiada, the priest. And he stood above the people and said to them, "Thus says God, why do you transgress the commandments of the Lord so that you cannot prosper? Because you have forsaken the Lord, he has forsaken you." But they conspired against him, and by command of the king, they stoned him with stones in the court of the house of the Lord. Thus Joash the king

did not remember the kindness which Jehoiada, Zechariah's father, had shown him, but killed his son. And when he was dying, he said, "May the Lord see and avenge." Death of Joash. At the end of the year, the army of the Syrians came up against Joash. They came to Judah and Jerusalem and destroyed all the princes of the people from among the people and sent all their spoil to the king of Damascus. Though the army of the Syrians had come with few men, the Lord delivered into their hand a very great army because they had forsaken the Lord, the God of their fathers. Thus they executed judgment on Joash. When they had departed from him, leaving him severely wounded, his servants conspired against him because of the blood of the son of Jehoiada the priest and slew him on his bed. So he died. And they buried him in the city of David, but they did not bury him in the tombs of the kings. Those who conspired against him were Zabad, the son of Shimeath, the Ammonitess, and Jehozabad, the son of Shimrith, the Moabitess. Accounts of his sons and of the many oracles against him and of the rebuilding of the house of God are written in the commentary on the book of the kings. And Amaziah, his son, reigned in his stead. Psalm 69, Prayer for Deliverance from Persecution. To the choir master, according to Lilies, a psalm of David. Save me, O God, for the waters have come up to my neck. I sink in deep mire where there is no foothold. I have come into deep waters, and the flood sweeps over me. I am weary with my crying, my throat is parched, my eyes grow dim with waiting for my God. More in number than the hairs of my head are those who hate me without cause. Mighty are those who would destroy me, those who attack me with lies. What I did not steal, must I now restore? O God, you know my folly. The wrongs I have done are not hidden from you. Let not those who hope in you be put to shame through me, O Lord God of hosts. Let not those who seek you be brought to dishonor through me, O God of Israel. For it is for your sake that I have borne reproach, that shame has covered my face. I have become a stranger to my brethren, an alien to my mother's sons. For zeal for your house has consumed me, and the insults of those who insult you have fallen on me. When I humbled my soul with fasting, it became a reproach. When I made sackcloth my clothing, I became a byword to them. I am the talk of those who sit in the gate, and the drunkards make songs about me. But as for me, my prayer is to you, O Lord. At an acceptable time, O God, in the abundance of your mercy, answer me. With your faithful help, rescue me from sinking in the mire. Let me be delivered from my enemies and from the deep waters. Let not the flood sweep over me, or the deep swallow me up, or the pit close its mouth over me. Answer me, O Lord, for your merciful love is good. According to your abundant compassion, turn to me. Hide not your face from your servant, for I am in distress. Make haste to answer me. Draw near to me. Redeem me. Set me free because of my enemies. You know my reproach and my shame and my dishonor. My foes are all known to you. Insults have broken my heart so that I am in despair. I looked for pity, but there was none, and for comforters, but I found none. They gave me gall for food, and for my thirst they gave me vinegar to drink. Let their own table before them become a snare. Let their sacrificial feasts be a trap. Let their eyes be darkened so that they cannot see, and make their loins tremble continually. Pour out your indignation over them, and let your burning anger overtake them. May their camp be a desolation. Let no one dwell in their tents. For they persecute him whom you have struck down, and him whom you have wounded, they afflict still more. Add to them punishment upon punishment. May they have no acquittal from you. Let them be blotted out of the book of the living. Let them not be enrolled among the righteous. But I am afflicted and in pain. Let your salvation, O God, set me on high. I will praise the name of God with a song. I will magnify him with thanksgiving. This will please the Lord more than an ox or a bull with horns and hoofs. Let the humble see it and be glad. You who seek God, let your hearts revive. For the Lord hears the needy and does not despise his own that are in bonds. Let heaven and earth praise him, the seas and everything that moves therein. For God will save Zion and rebuild the cities of Judah. And his servants shall dwell there and possess it. The children of his servants shall inherit it, and those who love his name shall dwell in it. Father in heaven, we give you praise and we thank you. We thank you for your faithfulness, your faithful love, and the fact that, Lord, in your compassion, you do not hide your face from us. And there are so many times when in the midst of distress, in the midst of our brokenness, in the midst of failure on our part, you remain present
even again, gosh, Lord, even when we cannot see you or feel you, we declare with faith that you are still there. Even when you're hidden, you are active. Even when we can't see you, you are still present. And so we praise your name. We glorify you. And we say, Lord, continue to be present. Continue to help us to cling to you when all else has failed and when everyone else has failed us. In Jesus' name we pray. Amen. In the name of the Father and of the Son and of the Holy Spirit. Amen. So there's two things I actually want to highlight quickly about Psalm 69. It's just this great prayer for deliverance of David, deliverance from persecution. And it's just, there's a depth there. And there's also, if you might have seen it, a foreshadowing of Jesus where we see this. We read in verse 21, they gave me gall for food and for my thirst, they gave me vinegar to drink, which is quoted in the Gospels when Jesus was on the cross. That's what happened. But also, C.S. Lewis had written this book called Reflection on the Psalms. And it's just, it's great. It's one of my favorite. Well, all C.S. Lewis's books are pretty much my favorite. But in the Reflection on the Psalms, he talks about this and he asks the question, how do we understand the psalmist who says, hey, the best thing I want is I want to see my enemies suffer in front of me. Where the psalmist says, okay, this is God's word. I want to, and the prayer is, I want to see my enemies suffer and let me see them suffer because I don't just want to know that they suffer. I want to be able to like essentially take comfort in that. And he asked the question, how are we supposed to understand that? And there's a number of ways we can understand this. One is from a spiritual sense. And that spiritual sense is we're talking about the actual enemies of our souls, not any one person. But as St. Paul says, our battle is not with flesh and blood, but with principalities and powers. And so we recognize that there is a clear way of understanding scripture, a specific way of understanding scripture that is the spiritual sense. And in that spiritual sense, we recognize that, yeah, the enemies don't have to necessarily be the enemies of David or the enemies of any particular country or person, but the enemy, kind of capital E enemy, in meaning the principalities and powers, the dark forces that come against us, Satan and other demons. So we can recognize that sense of like, pray for deliverance so fully that I'm so fully fought for that I can see justice happening. I can see them being punished for all that they put me through. But there's also another element where we recognize that this is simply the honest prayer of a person who comes before God. And we might not like his honest prayer. We might think he should be more patient or more merciful and more loving, more caring with his enemies. And yet it's an honest prayer. And one of the things that teaches us is that our prayer must not only can be, but must be honest as well. That's something about Psalm 69. If we want to go back to Second Book of Kings though, and Second Chronicles chapter 24, couple things to highlight. In Second Book of Kings, we have Elijah. And Elijah is the prophet. Remember, he's a prophet to the north. And so here's Ahaziah, who's the king after Ahab. And he falls through the lattice, an upper chamber, like he basically falls out a window, maybe. And he inquires of Baal-zebub, the god of Ekron. So this false god that Ahaziah turns to. And we think, wait, Baal-zebub, that sounds relatively familiar. And it should, because in the New Testament, there are some comparisons that some enemies of Jesus say that, oh, by the prince of demons, he drives out demons, like by Beelzebub. And you think, oh, maybe this is the same. So it's kind of a similar name, similar reference. And so here is Elijah basically saying, I know that you're turning to this particular false god to know your future. And because of that, you are going to die in this unfaithfulness. Now, a couple things to note is one is Ahaziah does die, in fact. And his successor, since he doesn't have any children, is Jehoram, his brother. His brother becomes the king of Israel in the north after that. Now, the reason why this is confusing, I want to highlight this, is because it says, Jehoram, his brother, became king in his stead in the second year of Jehoram, the son of Jehoshaphat, king of Judah, because Ahaziah had no son. And so you have, wait a second, there's Jehoram, his brother, became king in the second year of Jehoram, the son of Jehoshaphat, king of Judah. So the confusing part is at this moment, there are two kings named Jehoram, one in Israel and one in Judah. So just, hey, FYI, a little thing there. But then if we go to Second Chronicles, we can kind of zip down to the kingdom of Judah. And right, this is the 24th chapter of Second Chronicles. Remember Joash. Joash was that son who was spirited away when he's simply a baby, because Athaliah, his grandmother, was killing everybody. And Joash was rescued and he was made the king when he was 7 years old. And he had this priest named Jehoiada. And Jehoiada was a good priest. He was a good leader. And as long as Jehoiada was around, things were good. Joash was good. And it's so good. There's something really, really beautiful about this because here is Joash, and he says, we're taking up a collection. Remember, under Moses said there would be this Levitical tax, essentially, basically for the temple to keep honoring and worshiping the Lord God in the temple. And that had fallen by the wayside. And so Joash reinstates temple worship, and he reinstates this tax that gets levied in order to have worship happening in the temple. And it's really, really good.
because people are resistant to this. And Joash says, no, we're going to make this happen. And he makes it happen. But then when his mentor, Jehoiada, dies, Joash turns into a bad king. It's remarkable how important having those mentors in our lives is. Because when Jehoiada was around, Joash was strong. He was a strong and good king. But the moment that Jehoiada, his mentor, that priest who was a guidance, you know, his conscience, who could direct him and instruct him and be that those kind of those guardrails for him, when he was gone, Joash, I don't know if he didn't know how to be a good king. I don't know if he didn't know how to be a faithful follower of the Lord God, but he isn't a faithful follower of the Lord God, and he dies an evil king. He actually dies a king who is murdered by his own subjects because of the fact that when Jehoiada died, Jehoiada's son, Zechariah, came up and tried to call Joash back to faithfulness, back to righteousness. And so as a result of that, Joash had him killed by stone in the temple area, which is just remarkable. So you have, again, this pattern, once again, of, gosh, these people who are put in a place of leadership, who are put in a place where they are called upon to lead people to the Lord, and they do it. And then for whatever reason, they stop doing it and they lead people astray. And that's just a reminder, once again, for us that Joash could have died as a hero. He could have died as one of those kings that went down in history as one who was faithful, who led the people into righteousness, who led the people into success and to holiness and to blessing. And yet he isn't. He dies a scoundrel. He dies a villain in his own story. And we realize that could be any one of us. That could be every one of us. We all have the potential in our lives. If we're without a Jehoiada, right, without that guidance, without that mentor, that person who can speak truth into our lives, we can go off the rails. Without those guardrails, we can go off the cliff. And so just we ask, Lord, who is that Jehoiada in my life who can speak truth to me? Who is that Jehoiada who can say, hey, you're going the wrong way. Come back to faithfulness. Come back to the Lord. And if you don't have one, pray for one, because it could be any one of us. So we need not only a Jehoiada in our life, someone who can call us back when we're unfaithful, call us back to righteousness, call us back to God's mercy and to truth, but also pray for each other, because we need God's grace to say yes to that. We can have people speaking truth into our lives all day and night, but unless God's grace is there to convert our hearts and convert our minds, we can harden those hearts and we can harden those minds. And so we just pray. I pray for you that those people who speak truth into your life speak a lively word, a word that actually changes hearts. And please pray for me that the people who speak truth into my life encounter a heart that's ready to be converted, a heart that's ready to be surrendered to the Lord once again. We keep praying for each other. I'm praying for you. Please pray for me. My name is Brother Mike. I cannot wait to see you tomorrow. God bless.

0: is day 170 of Bible in a Year with Father Mike Schmitz. And now we'd like to share audio from a video called Who Are the Seven Holy Founders of the Servite Order? With Bobby Angel from the Ascension Presents YouTube channel.
1: Hi, I'm Bobby Angel with Ascension Presents. And today I want to talk to you about the seven holy founders of the Servite Order. Who were they? We're going to do a real quick overview and then how their gifts, their charism, is something that can speak to all of us, whatever our vocation, whatever our state in life may be. So the 13th century in Florence was a time of political upheaval and corruption in the church, and not much has changed. I bet you're thinking that we still got political turmoil and corruption in the church. And the Holy Spirit moved on the hearts of seven merchants. So seven wealthy men who were in various textiles felt the call of the Lord to retreat, to pull back from society, to devote themselves to prayer. Now, some were married, some weren't. But these seven men felt called to go deeper into a life of penance and prayer, and eventually fully retreated to basically a hermitage in Monte Cenario. So while they have retreated essentially to live as hermits, they're getting visions of Mary, they're getting visions of Our Lady, who's asking them to indeed live this life of prayer and penance, but not just for themselves, but to become an order, to be called the servants of the Blessed Virgin Mary, which will eventually be called the Servites. They received the black habit as well as the rule of St. Augustine. And Our Lady says, live in this way. And so these seven men, you got to imagine how radical this is. If seven of the most prominent, wealthy guys on Wall Street up and decided to leave and to devote themselves to prayer and penance, that's kind of what it was like. And so this was attractive and a lot of people started following them and a lot of people started bothering them while they're in the hermitage. And it was clear the Holy Spirit is moving in this particular century where there's also the rise of St. Francis and St. Dominic and these mendicant, these begging orders. God is doing something to renew his church. And how beautiful it is. It's not, you know, to rebel and start a whole new church, but to reform it from within. The Holy Spirit raises up these great saints, St. Francis, St. Dominic, and yes, the seven holy founders of the Servite Order. They are given the charism, the gift, in a threefold manner. So along with poverty, chastity, and obedience, the Servites, their gift, their spiritual gifts, are fraternity, service to others, and devotion to Mary. I had the honor of teaching at a Servite high school for almost 9 years, and I got to really learn about this charism of theirs, this threefold charism. So whatever your state, married, single, priest, sister, brother, anything under the sun, there's something about the gifts of the Servites that can, I hope, speak to you and maybe call you deeper into living this life that is so focused on Christ through Mary. So first of all, fraternity, community, brotherhood. The Servites spend particular time in this area of hospitality, of being with one another, of walking with one another in a real way. And not just, again, I have 1,000 friends online, but, you know, none of them know my middle name, like deep, intimate friendships, which is something I think our generation, we're hungry for. And we don't have many examples of what does that look like? What does a healthy friendship look like? Where it's something that we not just jump to sexualize, or it's not something that we, again, kind of hold at arm's length, or we just have a very sarcastic view towards friendship in all its vulnerability, because a true friend is someone you can be vulnerable with. So we can mock that, but it's something our heart craves. So consider, where do you have a hunger for fraternity, for community? What good friends do you have in your life that you can be thankful for? You can ask God, thank you for giving me authentic friendships. We're all called to be that brother for another and likewise receive that as well. Okay, so the second part of the charism is service to others. So again, these seven holy founders were Christ to each other. And then that also led to the call of to be Christ for the world. Jesus came to serve, not to be served. And so in imitation of Christ, we go out, we serve others through whatever our state in life, whatever our gifts and talents and treasures may be. God desires for us to be generous, to be life-giving. And so with the Servites around the world, there's different areas where they focus on education, on hospitality, on missions, but it's the call to get over myself. It's the call to go out and serve another. And that goes to the third part of their charism, where all this really kind of stems out of, is devotion to Mary, devotion to Our Lady, the Mother of Christ. not as an end in of herself, but always as a way to Christ. St. Maximilian Kolbe said, don't ever be afraid of loving Mary too much. You can never love her more than Jesus did. And so many of the saints throughout the Catholic Church's history have had two things in really in common. If you boil it all down to like, what does it take to be a saint? It's devotion to our Lord, especially in the Eucharist, and honoring Our Lady. And if you're doing these two things, whatever you're called to do, again, education, service to the poor, the Lord will take that and make it into what you need to be. Mary is that model of modesty and humility, who doesn't desire attention for herself, who doesn't desire to stand out above the crowd. You know, we say the seven holy founders, and even though we know their names, it's interesting how they're clumped together as the seven holy founders, because their own individual identity, they put that at the service of the order. They put that, they lay that down at the service of, I'm a part of a bigger mission than just myself, which really goes against how we're inculcated today, where it's all about me. It's all about my fame and my popularity and how much attention I can get. It's that humility of life isn't about me. It's about, again, service of others. And Mary is absolutely that model of humility and modesty, that model of intimacy with her son, and even standing at the foot of his cross. There's a special Servite devotion of Our Lady at the foot of the cross. Our Lady who suffered, Our Lady who bore the Son of God and formed him and walked with him in his childhood and his young adulthood, and to see him teach and be doing miracles and revealing who he is, which leads to his suffering and his death. Mary is with him to the bitter end and sees the resurrection on the other side, but she stands at the foot of the cross. And so sometimes we can't take away the suffering of another. We can't take away illness or someone else's pain, but we can stand at the foot of the cross with them while they're suffering. And it's that mystery of iniquity. It's that mystery of evil that God permits evil sometimes so that greater good can come out of it, but then also that we get transformed by that process. And it's, again, only God sees that full tapestry. Sometimes all we can do is stand at the foot of the cross like Mary in those moments of sufferings. And the Servites are excellent examples of how to do that. On this particular shirt, it's actually one of the Servite crests where it's got S, Servites, M, Mary, Servants of Mary. And you've got three, it's hard to see, but you've got three hearts on the top, which is the charism of poverty, service to others, and Marian devotion. And then there's seven points on the crown up top. And that is for the seven sorrows of Mary. There's a particular Servite devotion, if you'd like to go deeper, called the Seven Sorrows Rosary. So it's an adapted rosary. Look it up. It's a beautiful devotion, especially for Lent. And I encourage you to go deeper as well into looking at some of the Servite saints out there, like St. Philip Benizi or St. Peregrine, who's the patron of people suffering with cancer. Growing up, I didn't hear much about the Servites. If anything, I knew the Franciscans, I knew of the Dominicans and the Jesuits. There's a lot of orders of men and women around the world quietly working behind the scenes to do the Lord's will. And the Servites are absolutely one of those humble, quiet, silent orders. And so dive deeper into their history, into their charism. And I hope this video helped you. From all of us at Ascension Presents, God bless.
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4: Amy.
0: If you've been following along and you thought yesterday's reflection on baptism being only the beginning of our sacramental journey might be the end of our baptism conversation, you were wrong. We are really diving into the details in this section. Today, we're focusing on how God wills baptism for everyone.
4: Hi, my name is Father Mike Schmitz, and you're listening to the Catechism in a Year, where we encounter God's plan of sheer goodness for us, revealed in Scripture and passed down through the tradition of the Catholic faith. The Catechism in a Year is provided by Ascension, who produced and funded this program. In 365 days, we'll read through the Catechism of the Catholic Church, discovering our identity in God's family as we journey together toward our heavenly home. This is day 170. You guys, we're chipping away. We're reading paragraphs 1246 through 1252. We're talking about who can receive baptism. And we're talking about two groups of people. One is baptism of adults. The other is baptism of infants. And so this is going to be kind of recognized. Actually, the church is really clear that one paragraph, 1246, is only one sentence long. And I'm going to give it away right now. In answer to the question, who can receive baptism? The answer the church gives in paragraph 1246, every person not yet baptized, and only such a person is able to be baptized. All right, so who can receive baptism? Someone unbaptized. There it is. That is the really brief answer. But in that, we have kind of two groups. One is adults. The other is infants. We're going to talk about both of those groups because one group, the adults, right? There's a catechumenate, a formation of adults as they receive that gift of faith and receive that gift of baptism. And the other is baptism of infants, which goes back to the very beginnings of the church. We're going to talk about both of those things today. Before we do that, let us launch into the Father's heart by just calling upon our Lord Jesus and asking for the Holy Spirit to guide us today. Father in heaven, we praise you. We give you glory and we thank you. Thank you for the gift of baptism. If we have received baptism, we just praise you because this gift has come to us, a purely gratuitous gift, a purely gracious gift, a grace-filled gift, an undeserved gift, an unearned gift, a gift that comes from your heart. We thank you. And for all of us who are listening who have not been baptized, we ask that you please lead us step by step closer and closer to this incredible gift that you have in store. You want everyone on this planet, everyone who has ever lived, is living, or will live. You want them to be brought into your family. And so we ask you, please, Lord God, for all those who are listening, joining us today, walking with us, we ask that you, please, who are not baptized, we ask that you lead them by the power of your love and your truth to the fountain of baptism, so they can also become sons and daughters of you, our Heavenly Father. We make this prayer in the mighty name of Jesus Christ, our Lord. Amen. In the name of the Father, and of the Son, and of the Holy Spirit. Amen. It's day 170. We're reading paragraphs 1246 to 1252. Who can receive baptism? Every person not yet baptized, and only such a person is able to be baptized. The baptism of adults. Since the beginning of the church, adult baptism is the common practice where the proclamation of the gospel is still new. The catechumenate, preparation for baptism, therefore occupies an important place. This initiation into Christian faith and life should dispose the catechumen to receive the gift of God in baptism, confirmation, and the Eucharist. The catechumenate, or formation of catechumens, aims at bringing their conversion and faith to maturity in response to the divine initiative and in union with an ecclesial community. The catechumenate is to be a formation in the whole Christian life, during which the disciples will be joined to Christ their teacher. The catechumens should be properly initiated into the mystery of salvation and the practice of the evangelical virtues, and they should be introduced into the life of faith, liturgy, and charity of the people of God by successive sacred rites. Catechumens are already joined to the church. They are already of the household of Christ and are quite frequently already living a life of faith, hope, and charity. With love and solicitude, Mother Church already embraces them as her own. The baptism of infants. Born with a fallen human nature and tainted by original sin, children also have need of the new birth in baptism to be freed from the power of darkness and brought into the realm of the freedom of the children of God, to which all men are called. The sheer gratuitousness of the grace of salvation is particularly manifest in infant baptism. The church and the parents would deny a child the priceless grace of becoming a child of God were they not to confer baptism shortly after birth. Christian parents will recognize that this practice also accords with their role as nurturers of the life that God has entrusted to them. The practice of infant baptism is an immemorial tradition of the church. There is explicit testimony to this practice from the second century on, and it is quite possible that, from the beginning of the apostolic preaching, when whole households received baptism, infants may also have been baptized. Okay, there we have it. Day 170, paragraphs 1246 to 1252. Who can be baptized? Every person not baptized. So this is God's gratuitous grace, right? This is God's free grace. And this is one of the things that we have to keep in mind, because we're going to talk about some more things like faith and baptism. What if someone hasn't been baptized? We're talking about all of those because in a day or two, we're also going to be emphasizing the necessity of baptism. So who can be baptized is a really important question to ask and to answer. Why? Because baptism is for everyone. Everyone. God's grace of salvation, his grace of redemption, it's not exclusive. It's meant to be inclusive, right? Then this is so important for us because here is God who reveals that he wants all men to be saved. So even those who do not know of Jesus Christ, God wants them to know of him. And so this is really important. It's imperative on us to be able to say, okay, if that's the case, and not all human beings do know about God and had access to baptism, then what can I do? What is God calling me to do? If I've been baptized, what is God calling me to do to spread that word and to bring that incredible free gift of new life, of being brought into the people of God, being a temple of the Holy Spirit, being adopted by the Father as his sons and daughters? What am I doing to bring that to the world? So keep that in mind. Every person not yet baptized can receive baptism, and God wants them to. A couple things. 1247 to 1249, baptism of adults. Because since the beginning of the church, where the gospel is proclaimed new, where Christianity has not yet made inroads in the culture, adult baptism is the common practice, right? That makes sense because we have a lot of people who were raised not Christian. You have a lot of people who were raised without hearing the good news of Jesus Christ. Therefore, adult baptism is the common practice. So from the very beginning, well, you have adults who are hearing the word of God. You have adults who are hearing the good news of Jesus Christ. And so adults are the ones who primarily are being baptized. Makes sense. Because of that, there is the catechumenate, right? Or the formation, the preparation, the proclamation of the word of God, and that response of faith that is elicited during that time of the catechumenate, or that time of formation of the catechumens. I think this is, I'm going to use the word remarkable again. Dang it, I didn't mean to do that. But here it goes. It's remarkable because paragraph 1248 states that the catechumenate is to be a formation in the whole Christian life. Now, a lot of us who have been baptized as children, we had that post-catechumenate, right? That post-baptismal catechumenate. And that what that's meant to be, though, is a formation in the whole Christian life. We can ask ourselves the question, not to lay blame at anyone's feet, but to ask ourselves the question, have I received a formation in the whole Christian life? And again, this is not to lay blame at anyone. Oh, I can't believe it. My parents didn't do this. My parish didn't do this. My youth minister didn't do this. That's not the point. The point is to ask myself the question, have I had that formation in the whole Christian life? If I haven't, well, then that means that God wants me to have that formation. Even if this is after baptism, God wants me to have that formation, but not just intellectual formation, not merely, you might say, like, you know, prayer or spiritual formation. He wants us to have that whole formation in the whole Christian life. And so I ask that question, and we can ask that question of ourselves. Again, as I said, the third time or fourth time, not to lay blame at anyone's feet, but to kind of give ourselves a self-assessment and say, okay, what more does God want for me? Well, he wants me to just continue to be formed. That's it. Very simple. During which, he goes on to say, during which the disciples will be joined to Christ, their teacher. The catechumens should be properly initiated into the mystery of salvation. Do I know about the mystery of salvation? And the practice of the evangelical virtues. Have I been formed in growing in virtue? And they should be introduced into the life of faith, the liturgy, and charity of the people of God. And so that's a part of all of your life and my life. When it comes to formation, I am always such a huge fan of origin stories, right? When you watch movies, and not just origin stories, like here's how Batman became Batman. I love that. That's awesome. Here's how Robin became Robin. These things are really cool. But even the training montage, you guys know what I'm talking about? When it comes to like the Rocky movies are classic. They're known for the training montage. And the training montage is all what? It's here's the character Rocky or whoever the person is, right? And what they're going to do is they're training for the big thing, whatever that big event is. And so there's this training montage where the music's playing in the background and they're going through the whatever the movements are. They're out for a run. You know, like in the first Rocky movie, if you remember that Philadelphia sunrise and he gets up the crack of dawn, or he drinks the eggs and he goes out running. And then by the end of this, he's racing through the streets, right? Because he has that strength now. He has the ability to race. It's the training montage that always just inspires me. And I'm not alone, because if you ever if you know this, if you've ever seen the movie Rocky IV, there are two training montages back to back, literally two different songs, two different training montages that are separated by, I think, like 37 seconds worth of Adrian. His wife shows up in the middle of Russia, and then they have a few words, and then he starts training again. Anyways, people love the training montages. Paragraph 1248, I'm going somewhere with this. Paragraph 1248 talks about the catechumens to properly initiate into the mystery of salvation. So grow in that. Practice of the virtues, grow in that. Should be introduced into the life of faith, the liturgy, charity of the people of God, to grow in all those things. Basically, the catechumenate, if you were to take snapshots, is a training montage. Okay, so that was my analogy. I don't know. Maybe you like it, maybe you don't. But it's all about getting ready. It's all about letting myself be formed, letting myself be trained in the spiritual life. And that's the goal, right? If I've already been baptized, then I have a post-baptismal catechumenate. If you're not yet baptized, you have a pre-baptismal catechumenate. It's all that formation, that training. Now, paragraph 1250 to 1252 highlights the fact that we baptize infants, and that why do we baptize infants? First, because we're fallen, right? By the virtue of the fact that we're born in God's image, but we also experience the original wound, right? Original sin. That also we're under the dominion of darkness. That we need to be baptized. We need God's grace. Secondly, God's goodness is such that the sheer gratuitousness of the grace of salvation is particularly revealed in infant baptism, right? Because an infant has done nothing to merit this grace. And so it's completely, I love that, the sheer gratuitousness of the grace of salvation. God pours out his love on even infants. And also, thirdly, the church and parents, if we were to deny an infant the grace of becoming a child of God, we would be denying an incredible, incredible gift. Now, keep this in mind, 1252 highlights that the practice of infant baptism is not new. It goes all the way back to, it's explicitly talked about in the second century in Christian writings. The new thing is not baptizing your child. Like the new thing is to be a Christian and to withhold baptism from your child. The old thing that goes all the way back to the second century, and as it says here in the very, very last line of 1252, it says, from the beginning of the apostolic preaching, when whole households received baptism, infants may also have been baptized. That's kind of the assumption, is that if there were any infants in that house, they were not precluded from baptism. But the entire household was baptized. So infant baptism is incredible and necessary. And it's a great, again, gratuitous gift of God's love. And so more on that tomorrow. But right now, we just get to praise the Lord for the fact that we get to go through this training, this either post-baptismal catechumenate, where we're formed in the whole Christian life, or if you're not yet baptized, pre-baptism catechumenate, where we get to just become more and more the people God has called us to be. Oh, what a gift. Part of that training, of course, is prayer. And part of that training is the reality that we're not alone, that we belong to each other, that we're part of the body of Christ. And as members of the body of Christ, we pray for each other. Therefore, you know what's coming. Please pray for me. I am praying for you, truly. My name is Father Mike. I cannot wait to see you tomorrow. God bless.
0: Day 170 of Catechism in a Year with Father Mike Schmitz. And now we'd like to share audio from a video called Grieving the Loss of a Baby Through Miscarriage with Jackie and Bobby from the Ascension Presents YouTube channel.
1: Hi, we're Jackie and Bobby Angel with Ascension Presents. And today we're talking about the pain of a miscarriage, of dealing with a miscarriage.
5: When I lost our first baby, who was 11 weeks old, we hadn't even told our children yet. And I had to go to the hospital because I was bleeding so much and thought I was going to die. So I was hemorrhaging and had to have a blood transfusion. And our kids are like, what's happening with mom? And so I just said to our older kids, I just said, so mommy had a baby in her tummy. And they were like, oh, I said, but the baby died. And so they were like, oh, you know, and I said, so, but you now have a sibling in heaven who is praying for you. And, it also helps to name your babies or your baby. Because this is a real person, but we now our kids ask for the intercession of their siblings. And, you know, I always imagine like when I get to heaven, am I going to see a little baby or am I going to see like a grown man with a beard who looks like Bobby, you know, like, hey, mom, hugging me in heaven. So, but yeah, it's still emotional because it's your child. So, yeah.
1: Yeah. So this is real. This is real, Jackie and Bobby. So. And part of the grief too is sometimes we we get back to work. Like we try to just kind of focus. We plow ahead, and it's like there's something to be said for that. But it's also like, am I avoiding the grief? Am I avoiding the pain? And to talk with your spouse. So again, whether you're internally processing or externally processing it, like to communicate and talk, even when you don't want to, even just to reach out. Again, if you know someone who's going through it, just to offer a beer, offer a drink, and just sit with the person who's suffering. And, you know, Jackie really did not blame herself at all. I was amazed. She didn't beat herself up. She wasn't like she did something wrong to cause this miscarriage. After the second miscarriage we had, I felt like an awful dad in the way of like, I was very concerned about the finances and how are we going to handle another kid and the logistics. And you kind of, I'm not even praying for the kid enough. And all of a sudden they're gone. And it just was like everything that I thought was like, was taking priority was put into perspective. And I'm like, I'm the worst dad in the world. For worrying about those things when God is, you know, God is so generous and God is taking care of that. And like the human life, like, you know, it's just a miracle to get out of the womb in the first place, let alone the next, you know, 18, 20, 30 years after that. So we believe that life begins at the moment of conception. And as Catholics, we believe that we, you know, attest to the science behind that new life that's created at conception, and any life that is lost before their time, so to speak, is always a tragedy. And even in a miscarriage, in a situation where the child hasn't even been given the chance to be baptized, the Catechism even says in paragraph 1261 that we entrust our children who've died before baptism to the mercy of God. And so we know, again, whether this was, you know, a few weeks to full term and a tragedy happens, that human life was sacred, was important, and it's a heartbreaking situation.
5: We had a lot of friends who experienced miscarriages, and I think for me as a friend, I sometimes loss is uncomfortable, and it's hard to know what to say in those moments. And then we ourselves have experienced multiple miscarriages, and so it's natural to grieve. It's okay to be sad, and maybe some of you watching, it's been years, and maybe you haven't really dealt with that that grief. And so know that your child, again, whether died at a few weeks or almost full term, we've had friends that it's been both. And it's sad. And it's sad, especially that hope of a child and knowing and, you know, thinking about the child's life is something, it is something to grieve. And so know that it's okay to have emotions. And part of the grieving process, it's good to share your story. You're not alone in this, and don't let yourself be alone in this. Let your friends in, let your family in. And we know that every situation is different, that sometimes women, you don't even have the support of your own husband. And that's really difficult. And then sometimes husbands aren't even asked, because husbands grieve too. And to ask, you know, for the husband, is he okay? So know that grief is dealt with in different ways. People process it differently, externally, internally, time frame wise, it's difficult, but make sure you share it with people. Don't just keep it aside, because you aren't alone. And also, it's so important to have support. And even if after the support of your friends and family, there's still something, you might need professional help with counseling, with a therapist to deal with that grief. So I think that's so important that you know you're not alone, and to know that it's not just the woman who grieves, but it can be the husband, it can be grandparents, it can be the children.
1: We know that life is a gift, and we know that this is a raw human process, and we need to support one another, moms, dads, the whole family.
5: And what's hard is, especially if you've gone through miscarriages and your doctors or nurses kind of minimize, or they're very cold. I'm so sorry if some of you have experienced that. I will say, we are with Solidarity HealthShare, and what was so beautiful is that when I was in the hospital for the miscarriage, they sent me a book actually called Hope After Loss, which is beautiful. And then also it also references, miscarriagehurts.com. And then there were a couple other websites.
1: Yeah. From the Catholic side, there's catholicmiscarriagesupport.com as well as elizabethministry.com that offers some really good, it's kind of a good hub of all sorts of different prayers, different resources for moms, for dads, you know, helpful scripture verses, helpful like saint stories, like saints who've experienced miscarriages, like Saint Zaley Martin, Gianna Mola, Catherine of Sweden, even the church. Like there's funeral rites. You can ask your parish priest to offer a funeral rite for the child can help provide closure for us, you know, on this side of heaven.
5: And provide healing.
1: And provide healing, yeah.
5: To process, because in this process of healing, naming your child, having a funeral rite, or even there are masses said for the those who have had miscarriage, especially during the month of October. I will say, so for the women, as a woman, I'm like, what is going on with me? You know, I've had 4 kids and now I'm having multiple miscarriages. Like, what is happening? So I'm, as an external processor, I'm like, why? And I will say, it's such a blessing to be Catholic and to have resources like NAPRO, surgeons in our area, or even non-Catholic, like functional medicine, naturopaths who will actually find what's going on. And I just encourage you, if you've had a miscarriage, notice your mental health, pay attention to your physical health, because personally, my progesterone tanked and I felt horrible mentally. I was not myself. And then I also found out I have a thyroid issue. I've talked to multiple women who now have Hashimoto's, which is like a thyroid issue, but I'm so grateful that there are doctors out there who do that kind of blood work. They will do blood work to see your hormones, which a lot of doctors don't do a hormone panel. And I saw, oh my gosh, my progesterone's super low. I have a thyroid issue. And so for me, I mean, I've had other friends go on and not even realize like, oh, maybe this, because we've had so many friends with miscarriage and it might be PCOS, it might be endometriosis, it might be polyps, it might be a thyroid thing. I mean, there's just so many. It might be low progesterone. I'm so grateful for all the doctors who are willing to kind of look at the underlying thing that's happening here. But I do want to say, don't blame yourself. Like, ladies, don't blame yourself. And then also for the husbands or the people who are in your lives to kind of make sure you're asking your friend, your wife, whoever it is, your sister or whatever, how they're doing, as well as the spouse, how they're doing. But also kind of notice, just again, because we want to make sure we're taking care of mentally and physically. And a lot of women just go into depression. They can have postpartum with a miscarriage, and just may even have suicidal thoughts. So there's just a lot of stuff. Just pay attention to your emotions. And then I will say, we're so grateful for our friends who brought us meals, were so kind, and a lot of friends who've gone through this. And again, it's just who will sit down and just listen, you know, not always give advice and like, oh, you need to do this. Cause that's kind of the worst when you're grieving. It's like, oh, you need to do this. You need to do this. You need to do this. Let someone grieve, be there. It's okay to just even sit in silence with your friends. Like, how are you doing? And let them process their grief. Because that's part of healing, is allowing someone to go through stages, just having support and really feeling loved. So if you've gone through a miscarriage, just know you are not alone. And that's okay. It's part of the human experience to grieve. It's okay to feel. It's okay to be sad. It's, it's okay to feel this cauldron of emotions. And know that's normal for the spouse to grieve. For again, if you are a spouse, you're the father. Know that that's normal for you to grieve too. And it's going to be a roller coaster of emotions. And again, it's not going to just magically go away. So just know that you are loved. We are praying for you. We have gone through this. We know the sadness and the grief, and we love you. So,
1: And the test of faith too, to not just say, we'll see our kids again in heaven, but to have the deep faith, like, Lord, help my unbelief that we will see our kids, all of our kids, in heaven.
5: Even if they're 33 years old and have a big old beard, or
1: big old beard.
5: Or one of my kids can be like, Mommy kept calling me a guy's name the whole time, and I'm like, I'm a girl. Yeah.
1: She'll have a beautiful beard.
5: No, she won't. Anyways.
1: We're with you all. Let's pray for each other. From all of us at Ascension Presents, God bless.
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7: Hi, I'm Jim Wright, president of the Station of the Cross. Throughout our lives, we spend a lot of time working hard, taking care of those we love, and trying to make a difference in the world. 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Through My Catholic Will, you can write a will in as little as 15 minutes, and it's free. 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

0: The Station of the Cross Catholic Media Network presents Saints and Seasons. On June 19th, we celebrate the feast of St. Giuliana Falconieri, Virgin. Giuliana was born in Florence to a pious noble couple, almost miraculously late in their marriage, in the year of our Lord 1270. Her piety was influenced by her uncle, St. Alexis Falconieri, one of the seven holy founders of the Servite Order, or the Order of Servants of Mary. From St. Philip Benizi, Giuliana received the inaugural habit of the Servite Third Order, later known as the Mantellate Sisters. She served as Mother Superior of the Sisters until her death. Though she was plagued with chronic digestive illnesses all her life, Giuliana remained a cheerful and enthusiastic servant of her fellow sisters and of the sick and poor for whom they cared, while also undertaking many penances and mortifications. It was said that out of pure modesty she never even looked a man in the face, and she grew faint at the very mention of sin. On her deathbed in the year of our Lord 1341, Giuliana suffered constant vomiting and was unable to receive the Blessed Sacrament. But at her request, the priest spread a corporal cloth across her chest and laid the host upon it. After a few moments, the host disappeared and Giuliana breathed her last. Left imprinted on her breast was the same image of a cross that had adorned the host. Also honored on this day are St. Romuald in the modern calendar, Saints Gervais and Protase, and many other martyrs, confessors, and holy virgins. For more about the saints and seasons of the Catholic Church, visit thestationofthecross.com/saints-and-seasons.
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3: Boston area weather, currently 73 degrees with a few clouds. The wind is from the west at 16 miles per hour. The forecast for this afternoon, mostly cloudy and breezy with a temp 80 degrees. Then this evening, a few clouds and somewhat breezy. Temperature 73 degrees. Overnight, partial clouds with a bit of wind. The temp 66 degrees. That's the weather brought to you by iCatholicMobile.com.
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5: EWTN News Link. I'm Anna Mitchell from the Sunrise Morning Show. Heavy downpours are expected across the southeast today as the remnants of Tropical Storm Arthur continue to dump torrential rain off the Gulf Coast. Forecasters are warning of flash flooding and rising rivers from Louisiana to the Carolinas. And the Catholic Conference of Ohio is welcoming Governor Mike DeWine's call for an end to the death penalty in his state, saying the moral justification he had made earlier in his career, quote, simply no longer exists. Brian Hickey of the Catholic Conference of Ohio said, quote, we join Governor DeWine in urging Ohio legislators to pass House Bill 72 and Senate Bill 134 to prohibit the state of Ohio from funding the intentional termination of human life, including abortion, assisted suicide, and state-sanctioned execution. For more news with a Catholic perspective, visit EWTNnews.com. Women of Grace with Johnette Williams starts now.
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7: Well, good morning, everyone, and welcome to Women of Grace Live. I am Johnette Williams, very happy to be with you today on this beautiful Friday in the Lord. You know I love Fridays. I know there's all kinds of reasons why people say they like Friday, you know, but I like Friday because when I am with you on Fridays, it is Glory to God Day, and we have an opportunity to use these airwaves to proclaim the good news of our Lord Jesus Christ in the way in which his blessings have regaled us this week. So I always love to hear from you on Fridays with your praise reports. We dedicate this whole hour to that. Obviously, I take your questions about anything, but boy, oh boy, do I love when it's peppered, just completely peppered with praise reports for the Lord. God is always blessing us. You know, this is one of the most amazing things. I was reading something the other day. You know, I'm very, very involved in this Trez project, and I was reading something that was explaining the way in which Therese saw the world, and she basically saw the world, as we talk about a whole lot here on Women of Grace Live, she saw the world through the lens of God being with us in every present moment, right? And she also had this interesting perspective, which I understand as I was reading through this thing, really has a whole lot to do with St. Augustine making similar comments, although I'm not sure that she knew that Augustine had said such things. But she was saying that because she

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2: 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On June 19th, we celebrate the feast of St. Giuliana Falconieri, Virgin. Giuliana was born in Florence to a pious noble couple, almost miraculously late in their marriage, in the year of our Lord 1270. Her piety was influenced by her uncle, St. Alexis Falconieri, one of the seven holy founders of the Servite Order, or the Order of Servants of Mary. From St. Philip Benizi, Giuliana received the inaugural habit of the Servite Third Order, later known as the Mantellate Sisters. She served as Mother Superior of the Sisters until her death. Though she was plagued with chronic digestive illnesses all her life, Giuliana remained a cheerful and enthusiastic servant of her fellow sisters and of the sick and poor for whom they cared, while also undertaking many penances and mortifications. It was said that out of pure modesty she never even looked a man in the face, and she grew faint at the very mention of sin. On her deathbed in the year of our Lord 1341, Giuliana suffered constant vomiting and was unable to receive the Blessed Sacrament. But at her request, the priest spread a corporal cloth across her chest and laid the host upon it. After a few moments, the host disappeared and Giuliana breathed her last. Left imprinted on her breast was the same image of a cross that had adorned the host. Also honored on this day are St. Romuald in the modern calendar, Saints Gervase and Protase, and many other martyrs, confessors, and holy virgins. For more about the saints and seasons of the Catholic Church, visit thestationofthecross.com/saints and seasons.

angel of the Lord declared unto Mary. Hail Mary, full of grace, the Lord is with thee. Blessed art thou among women, and blessed is the fruit of thy womb, Jesus. Behold the handmaid of the Lord. Hail Mary, full of grace, the Lord is with thee. Blessed art thou among women, and blessed is the fruit of thy womb, Jesus. The Word was made flesh. Hail Mary, full of grace, the Lord is with thee. Blessed art thou among women, and blessed is the fruit of thy womb, Jesus. Pray for us, Holy Mother of God.

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0: Ask a Priest Live. Guided by the Holy Spirit and honoring the magisterial teachings of the Church. Faithful Catholic priests answering questions for believers and those seeking truth. Ask a Priest, because Father knows best. And now, your host, Rudy Carlos.
1: Blessed be the holy name of Jesus and his most sacred heart. This is the month of June. Not too late to pick up those devotions for the sacred heart of our blessed Lord Jesus. That heart that loved you so much, suffered so much for you. Thanks be to God. It's Friday here on Ask a Priest Live. Good to be here with you. Got a great show for you. Here's some of the questions that we're going to cover. Can being a perfectionist in attempting to live a sinless life lead to burnout? Might for some people. And also, why do Protestant churches face persecution by evil if they're not the one true church? And do we know with certainty when Jesus was born? We'll look at that as well. But if you've ever wanted to ask a Catholic priest a question, now is your opportunity. This is a live call-in show. We always love to get your questions here on the show, so call them in. It's the surest, quickest way to get your answers, by the way. 1-877-511-5483. That's our call-in line. That's 1-877-511-5483. And you can also email us, too, if you have stage fright, or maybe you can't call us right now. You can always email us, priests, with an S at the end, priests@thestationofthecross.com. But to answer all of your questions, we welcome back Father Paul Bourne. He's the parochial vicar over at Our Lady Queen of Martyrs Parish in Plymouth, Massachusetts. Welcome back, Father. Good to have you here with us.
2: Thanks. Good to be here. I know we should be Our Lady Queen of Martyrs, I have to say, but we are Mary Queen of Martyrs. The problem is there's a St. Mary's 2 miles up the street on the same exact road in the same town. So you didn't even know that you corrected our problem.
1: My mistake.
2: So people stopped showing up for funerals and weddings at the same church. I wasn't here at the time the name was picked, and there's a whole story behind it. But yeah, we just had a priest go to the wrong church for a wedding who was coming here to do it because of that exact issue. So I'll be able to add this to my stories of those who independently thought of the correction that I did, that it should be Our Lady, Queen of Martyrs. But it's good to be here on a beautiful sunny day in Plymouth, Massachusetts.
1: Amen. Good to have you here, Father. We're going to jump into the questions here. Lillian emails this. Is it wrong to drink in front of my Mormon parents on vacation? It definitely offends them, she says. And they've expressed how they are strictly against drinking alcohol. I know that we're supposed to honor our mother and father, but I'm a grown adult and their views are not in accord with Catholicism. What should I do? Any advice?
2: Well, first, I just want to say, welcome to the family, Lillian. I don't know how long it's been since you were received into the church, but we're always glad to welcome Mormons into Christianity. And I forget when I've heard Mormons discuss

0: to be overly concerning your Mormon parents if you're proving yourself that you're able to, that you're drinking moderately and not making a big show of it, then I don't think it should be a big issue. If there's some medium, you could come up with some medium solution, like maybe pour your drink into another glass, like a Yeti cup or something, that they wouldn't have to see it. It might not be as offensive because maybe they're constantly offended that you aren't receiving their message, or they don't want to seem okay with it because they're still hoping that you'll return to Latter-day Saints, something. I think we can think of that when we're Catholics and we're seeing things we're offended by, and we can't just relax around it, even if our opinion's been made known, because we feel that this person hasn't sufficiently heard me or doesn't sufficiently know how offended I am by the Lord's name being taken in vain, or something or other. So you're people constantly mentioning, joking around about their like sterilization surgeries or something. I've seen, these are things in my own family I've started to see sometimes when I go home for breaks. It's just casual jokes made about this or that, that I feel the need to express. Like, I was recently at something where I expressed to a family member how crazy it is that the state of Massachusetts' laws are such at the moment where it seems like they're expecting you to only have two children, so you're required to have this enormous car seat for every child. So there are families that have 5, 6 children can't fit all their kids, even if the other car should fit it, because the age now requirements are, I mean, and if I was back in the 90s, you know, riding in the back seat of my mom's Ford Taurus, I wasn't in a car seat belt at 6, 7, 8 years old. Yeah, and I had a seatbelt, but probably not one that went across my chest, just the one around the waist. And that was crazy, because if you got hit from behind, I would have been dead, certainly, in that car. So yeah, those seats are probably best retired. But now these kids have to be so old by the time their recommendations are, and maybe even the law, to get out of their seats. And a family member of mine said, well, that's just the reality. People have 1 or 2 kids. I almost wanted to get out there and be like, contraception's immoral and you're killing babies, blah, blah. You know, so I'm sympathetic to someone's honestly held convictions that something's wrong and they're uneasy around it. But Mormons just need to become Christians. And you have Christians and accept our tradition, and the fact that Jesus Christ not only drank wine, but made wine from water at a wedding, at a celebration. But I do think, Lillian, that out of respect for them, we should try to put them a little more at ease. And maybe if you show a change, like not having a labeled bottle or something in front of them, or a clear glass that shows what you're having or talking about it, to be able to enjoy a libation moderately, and then, yeah, maybe that could be a step in the right direction. And if not, maybe just a little more space when on vacation, when having that drink or not, or even in the future, maybe having some family vacation time in the summer without them, if that's possible. I know it's hard to get away for families, and even if they're able to afford it. And maybe your parents are paying for a lot of the trip you're on. Maybe you're going to their home or something like that out in beautiful Utah or wherever they may be. So in that case, I think if we're at their home, though, we should show them more respect. If you're in their home, then pulling the I'm an adult card is not as valid if we're under their roof. So I don't think there's a great solution for this, Lillian, other than to embrace the sacrifice in the end and remember the Christians throughout the world that face real persecution and offer it for them. Every day you can wake up to an email, 30 Nigerians were kidnapped, killed by the religion of peace for the sake of being Christian. And so we should just remember that we should enjoy our summers. I am certainly already, but I don't know, Rudy, can you tell him a little tanner than last show, but walking out outside.
1: If you want to see Father's excellent tan out in Massachusetts, you can watch us on YouTube. He's got a brand new HD camera, so that's a big upgrade here. Father, what you're saying is don't order a DOS boot, like 20-ounce beer when you're out for Lillian, right?
0: If you're having one of those disgusting Lion and Kugel lemon shandies, maybe pour that into a Yeti cup that they don't have to look at it, and they can play sort of ignorance, and they should be ignorant because you shouldn't be growing drunk. If your mood starts to pick up because of the drinking or something, then maybe they would be similarly offended. But Mormons are famously nice, and you should just be famously nice back to them. Nice enough that they become Christian, right? Isn't that what converts people? Niceness.
1: lead them with honey, there's always something else there after. Lillian, thank you for sending in that question. We're chatting with Father Paul Bourne here.

0: On Ask a Priest Live, if you have a question for a Catholic priest, call it in. Kind of close to a break here, so we'll get you after the break. 1-877-511-5483. That's our call-in line. That's 1-877-511-5483. This one came in from Elizabeth in Michigan. She says, I've realized I don't really love God. I fear him instead. What can or should I do? Any advice, Father?
1: Yeah, I think the devotional life can be really helpful here, as well as scripture reading. So I know there are parts of scripture that might want to inform or enforce lies we have in our hearts about God, but I found nothing has helped me love God more than reading the narrative history in the Old Testament, just seeing how grievously Israel sins and how seriously she is corrected, called really vulgar things, like she's referred to as a donkey in heat at one point. You know, parents, I know it's a family show, so maybe your kids don't know what that means, but that out in the desert, looking for an adulterous partner, that Israel is so disgusting with going after other gods that she's willing to just wave herself out, a flag being like, come get me, take my body. That Israel's really criticized like that, and yet God keeps coming back to them because he is their spouse. God is a spouse to us and wants us, no matter what our sins, to always accept his grace. So whether we need that grace in the confessional, or whether we need that grace because we're in a state to be able to receive communion, and communion, grace and prayer, then we should know that he wants us to have him, and his grace is his love. He's giving himself to us. That's what God's grace is him giving himself to us. So I would say we should read our Bible, and reading that that history in the Old Testament was helpful for me. If you need a book to guide you through that, Scott Hahn's Father Keeps His Promises is very helpful for understanding the narrative history of the Old Testament, as well as a book called In His Image, that is, or Seeking His Face. Maybe after the break I'll find it because I hear the music, but it's published by Ignatius Press. And after the break, I'll also get into what else I think is going to help you, is the devotion to the Sacred Heart in this month, where we're not prideful, but where we love the Sacred Heart, and as well as the Little Way of St. Therese. So maybe I can finish this question on the way back from the break.
0: This is why we love Father Paul Bourne. He's always here to give advice, but he always brings some resources. So we're going to get to answering the rest of this question here. Fear the Lord is the beginning of wisdom. It's the first step, though. Elizabeth, thanks for sending in that question. We're going to continue on the other side of the break. Stay with us here on Ask a Priest Live, where Father knows best.
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0: Blessed be the holy name of Jesus. Welcome back to the program. We're here with Father Paul Bourne, just in case you're just tuning in here, and he's answering all of your questions this hour. Elizabeth, right before the break, sent in this email asking, or rather stating that she realized she doesn't really love God, that she fears him instead. Father, I know you have more advice for her on what she can do, some resources. Floor is yours.
1: Yeah, I did look up that book. I know I mentioned Scott Hahn's A Father Who Keeps His Promises, but the other book I'm looking at is an outline of our path back to God in the Bible to help us understand the Bible, is God and His Image, an outline of biblical theology by Father Dominique Barthélemy, OP, a Dominican. And Ignatius Press, I believe, still publishes that. And lots of used copies found of both of those books out there. So we can pick that up for cheap. And sometimes for us to get motivated to read the Bible through for the first time, we need to sort of see the path ahead and the path between the parts we're familiar with and getting to the gospel. To really believe is for me. It's for me to read the Old Testament and that God gave all those books for a reason. Especially if you're the kind of Catholic that rails against the Protestant canon for removing some books from it, but you've never read those books and you don't read the Old Testament, you act like it doesn't matter, then let's humble ourselves and say, let's yell at myself and get around to it. But I know it's a big project. The Bible in a Year podcast has been helpful for lots of Catholics and other resources like that, different apps and things like that that read the Bible to us. But I think you'll never have contact with the living word unless you read it, because you're really reading it with the heart, not so much with the ears. I find retention is better that way for me. Certainly, I can't really listen to the scriptures at all. I can only really read it myself. So, but these books have been helpful for clarifying my points when I'm reading to see what's going on, rather than getting caught in kind of the weeds sometimes. That's really helpful. So then devotion. I want to talk about devotion to the Sacred Heart. This is the month of the Sacred Heart. We should talk about it wherever we can, because the love of the Sacred Heart's always there for us. When our Lord appeared to St. Margaret Mary at her convent in France in the 17th century, he said, "Behold this heart," and he showed her his physical human heart coming out of his body in the image. "Behold this heart which had so loved men, but for the greater part has received nothing in return but coldness and indifference." So to our question asker, I know the Lord doesn't want you to remain in the place of fear. Like Rudy correctly said, the beginning of wisdom is fear of the Lord, but it is the beginning. And St. Paul calls us in his epistles to go from slavish fear to filial fear. And I know you know that because this is why you're asking the question. And we can't just simply convince ourselves to love God. We have to change some lie that's in us. We have to accept some new motivation to know God's love. So I think you should, first of all, go to Eucharistic adoration and speak to Jesus in the Blessed Sacrament and call upon his holy name to reject lies that Satan has put into your heart. So you reject in the name of Jesus Christ the lie that I must live in slavish fear. You know, whatever it may be. I reject the lie that I cannot love God. I reject the lie that I am not lovable. And reject those things. And then call upon the grace of Jesus there from the Blessed Sacrament looking at you and ask him, why did you become incarnate? Why did you become man? Why? If not out of love. God is not required to create. He chose to create out of love. God is not required to redeem and seek us back, except he chose to out of love. God did not have to die on a cross to save us, but he chose to out of love. And so you should meditate upon him thinking about you in this, the infinitude of the divine mind. On the cross, he was able to and did think of each and every single one of us that he would save in the future, where he'd apply the graces to, because he lives outside time and space. He's knowing every, your baptism, your confessions, your holy communions, your prayers. He's seeing them on the cross. So you should know the love of God there and allow that to allow you to know that he is lovable and that he wants you to love him. And so that image of Jesus showing his heart, voilà, c'est que, qui tant aimé, you know, les hommes, plus tard, it's something in French, you can go see it. Behold this heart that has so loved men, but for the greater part has received nothing but coldness and indifference. And that grieved him so much, he came to St. Margaret Mary and asked her and her spiritual directors, Blessed John de la Colombiere and Father John Coisset, to promote this devotion throughout the world against the heresy of Jansenism, which was the heresy that few would be saved because they were like predestined for hell. It was kind of like Catholic Calvinism. So God specifically came to give that devotion that we celebrate in this month to fight against what you are fighting against, Elizabeth. So I would really look deeply into the devotion to the Sacred Heart and then learn to live it out through the devotional manuals, the Litany of the Sacred Heart, Eucharistic Adoration, the reading of Scripture, but, you know, maybe the little way of St. Therese, learning the little way of trust, that she knew herself to be so small, she just needed to trust God to raise her up into great holiness that she desired in her heart. So trust God to lead you into love of Him, and trust that He wants that. And know that you don't have to do it alone. You can't do it alone. You need His divine grace. So getting a good copy of Story of a Soul and maybe looking up her Consecration to Divine Love, St. Therese's in the back, and that's certainly be on the internet, her Oblation to Divine Love, whereas many French sisters of that time might have been making oblations, meaning offerings, Holocaust offerings of their soul to divine justice, saying, I will suffer anything, God, if you will convert sinners. St. Therese said, I will make a greater offering. I will offer myself as an oblation to divine love and ask Him to do His work within me through love so as to convert souls. So much more is accomplished by love than fear. And if you really want to do God's will, then you have to let yourself be loved and love Him back.
0: Amen. Father Paul Bourne, great advice. Thank you, Elizabeth, for that wonderful question. We're going to take a call now from Sarah, calling in from Tennessee, watching us on YouTube. Sarah, welcome to the program. What's your question for Father Paul Bourne?
8: Hi, Father. So my husband and I are Catholic. He's a convert, so his family is not Catholic. His parents are generally very respectful of us as Catholics and our beliefs and what we do and don't do. His younger sister is some sort of atheist. I don't even know. She refused to come to our wedding because we got married in a Catholic church. I've met her once. I don't like, kind of, for lack of a better word, I don't like the spirit that she carries with herself. She makes me very uncomfortable. I do not like how she treats my husband. And my husband and I are expecting a baby in September. I don't want his sister around our children. What I'm afraid of is because we live in a house that we rent from my husband's parents. And it has happened once that they invited his sister to something. She stayed for a few days. They didn't ask us if we were okay with it. They didn't ask anything like that. His sister came for an event. It was the first time I met her. Again, like I said, she makes me very uncomfortable. And I don't want her around our children, our future children. We're likely to be renting this house for the next 3 to 5 years. And if my in-laws try to insist on inviting my sister-in-law again, is it the lack of charity that I don't want her around my children? And is it too extreme for me to just insist to them, you know, I live in this house, I maintain the household in this house. If you invite her, you know, I'll take the baby and I'll go stay with my mom until she's gone. All I can say is I really just don't want her around my kids.
1: Yeah, well, first, congratulations. And I know I lost my camera feed for a moment there, so apologies if any of the watchers saw that, but I heard the whole question. And congratulations on, you know, expecting the new child, and sounds like a difficult situation. So normally I would say definitely just communicate clearly boundaries, what you don't like about the spirit that she's shown around your family, and that we're going to have certain boundaries, be it less time around each other, maybe only see each other out in public where it's easy to kind of get away and go home when need be. But there's this additional difficulty of the fact that you're renting from your in-laws, and so that might be a situation where you would have to seek to move on, depending how they feel about it. If they feel that you really owe this to them, to this freedom of movement around the house because you rent from them and that was part of the understanding before, then it could be difficult to now set a boundary with them saying who of your blood, of, you know, your husband's blood relatives cannot come around, especially if your mother, father-in-law disagree. So it might be a situation to begin looking, and maybe you are looking for other housing arrangements. That might not be possible because of the housing market, because of money, because it's not a good time, certainly, with the baby coming and with other young children, and also because it might be that the help with childcare is right there or nearby with the grandparents, and you don't want to harm that relationship. So I'd say there's a balance of things that we have to work with here. Is it uncharitable, at least I received the question text form here, is it uncharitable not to have her around? I mean, no, not necessarily. You have every right to be able to say that there's something not good for my kids here and there's an inappropriate behavior going on, and that just can't be. I just need to set that boundary. But there's difficulties with establishing that boundary that I see here. And if you've already gone to lengths to communicate this and there's nothing doing, it might be one of these things where it's one of the crosses that we do have to bear. But in your heart that you don't want her around, then no, I'd say that's completely possible. And if you haven't been able to have effective communication with your mother and father-in-law or with your sister-in-law from this, and as long as you and your husband are on the same page about this, because I think that would be key in this situation to be able to communicate as one and firmly and lovingly, then I'd say take those routes to communicate about what your concerns are first, without before proposing solutions, and then ask for help. So say, these are the problems that I see, and then show what you've done to begin to ameliorate it. If you've tried to talk to your sister-in-law about the way she's treating your husband or the kids and some of her other troublesome behavior. So I say we should all pray for Sarah, for a safe delivery, and for the Lord to really prevent some solution for this. It's Sarah, I'm trusting you on this, that there's good reason for your sister-in-law not to be around. And I'm saying that on principle, it's certainly possible to say that in love, you could just be setting a boundary that must be there for everybody's reason. But if it's unsure, if you and your husband disagree on this, or if another reasonable person might be able to say that we're not at the level yet with her behavior, this surely needs to be sort of kept away from the kids, then it might be something to let go of a little bit with the Lord. So that's something I think you should examine with someone who sees the particulars of the case, somebody who's an impartial person, maybe a good friend, or maybe your priest at your church, if you feel comfortable speaking with him about it. And be able to get a kind of an opinion of somebody who's able to see this up close, and maybe be able to also give you a little correction if need be, if the answer is that we're not quite at that point. But even though it's a big frustration for you, and it's something you need to offer to the Lord for the good of your kids, meaning like for the grace, ask you in union with the cross, ask for a greater share of the Lord's Spirit, and pray for the other listeners of this show. I wish I had a better solution for you, Sarah, but trust that at my Mass today, I'll remember you in prayer.
0: Thank you, Sarah, for sending in that question. We're going to take a very quick break here on Ask a Priest Live. Stay with us. We're chatting with Father Paul Bourne, and he's giving out advice. If you have a question for a Catholic priest, call it in. 1-877-511-5483. On the other side of the break, we're going to answer this. Can being a perfectionist and trying to live a sinless life, can that lead you to burnout? Our blessed Lord said, be perfect. How do we square this? Great question. Stay with us. We'll be right back.

0: 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A new perpetual adoration chapel has opened in Quincy, located behind St. John's Church. 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
4: Blessed be the holy name of Jesus, and happy Friday to everybody listening live right now. I want to get back to the questions here, but first I want to give a very sincere thank you to everybody who helped us out during our 2026 spring appeal. We were able to reach the goal. Thanks be to God. It's all because of you. None of this is possible without you. So we're very appreciative for everybody who stepped up. Thank you very much. If you haven't been able to make a pledge at all, or you want to, you can always visit us online at thestationofthecross.com. And by the way, Father Paul Bourne enkindled in this, or rather encourages us to enkindle this devotion to the most sacred heart of our Lord Jesus. While you're there at thestationofthecross.com, we have a collection of prayers gathered on the Sacred Heart. 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It's actually under the banners there on thestationofthecross.com. 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All righty, we got this question here from Anonymous. And Anonymous writes, Father, can you explain this for me? Can being a perfectionist trying to live a sinless life lead you to burnout? And if so, any advice on how to deal with this?
5: I'd say absolutely, especially if you're dealing with some sort of perfectionism that takes its form of a kind of chronic obsession, then we can certainly be led to burnout. And that's because you're probably acting as a Pelagian, meaning you're probably trying to work out your own salvation with not just a serious ascetic spirit in cooperating with God, but probably trying to do it by effort alone. Whereas we have to let the healing and leavening effect of divine grace take us to where we need to be. So God does command that we be perfect as our Heavenly Father is perfect. Of course, that perfect is a theological word there. It's per facere in Latin. It's to be made through, completed. So we should be the product that God wants us to be. We should become a saint. It doesn't mean that our own vision of perfection based on sinful, fallen desires like envy of others' goods and talents and health and spouse and situation or things like that can lead us into thinking what our own vision of a perfect life should be or my own vision of what my holiness should be. The saints are similar in a lot of ways. They love God. They love the Eucharist. They're Catholic. But they're so different in many ways, and we are not trying to be somebody else's sanctified soul. We're trying to become who God made us to be and who God wants us to become. So I'd say, Anonymous, let's follow the path of prayer to learn how to let ourselves grow in divine intimacy in prayer as the motivation for living a sinless life. And so maybe reading a good biography of a saint who had a little levity in their lives would be useful for somebody like you. You know, we know we love the resources here on my version of Ask a Priest Lives, and we know Rudy loves it. So one that just comes to mind is St. Philip Neri, who had his processions in the city, who had his love of tobacco, who had his kind of songs and games and shows, like puppet shows and things for kids. A good biography, not the only one, but a good one of him is called The Fire of Joy. It's published by a priest of the Toronto Oratory, I believe. And it's pretty short and can give you a sense of what a joyful Catholic life could look like for a saint who also reformed Rome from the confessional, from the 40 hours devotion, from serious moral living and the like. Many of you would know of Baronius Press, many of the listeners today. Baronius Press is named for Cardinal Baronius, who was a great historian that helped dispel Protestant myths about the church during the crisis of the Protestant revolt. And Cardinal Baronius was tutored by St. Philip Neri and was told, St. Philip said, no, you will become a historian or a canon lawyer, but they led to one or the other, that he was part of St. Philip Neri's crew and said, no, you'll be a priest and you're going to study this. And Baronius didn't want to necessarily. He had some other desire and he was told, no, you have an aptitude for this, to heal the church through this. So, St. Philip Neri really healed the curate, the curia in Rome, had popes and cardinals coming to him for confession and stuff, but he would still lead these long processions through the city with singing and food and puppet shows and snuff and all that stuff. So he, to show that it was a sinless life, a relatively sinless life, I'm sure he committed some sins, but he allowed himself this levity. And I think some examples of saints like that, or too much of it can get a little, you know, modern with, you know, everything is just normal life. If we're just normal life makes you a saint. No, that's not true. But the saints are more normal than us in the sense that they are freed from the shackles of sin and made into who God wants us to be. So the sinners are the abnormal ones, not the saints.
4: Thank you, Anonymous, for sending in that question. It's snuff. You know, I love tobacco, Father, but I just can't handle it anymore. It's just, I don't know, I can't. It makes me nervous. It makes me like, I get the fear, as we say. My wife and I talk about getting the fear. When you drink too much caffeine, you get the shakes. It's uncomfortable. That's how it is with tobacco, but I love it. It's great. But yeah, everything in moderation. John from New Jersey. Wait a minute. There was something I wanted to mention. You mentioned the Baronius Press. For those who are going to the Latin Mass and you want a good missal, and you're at that point where you're like, okay, I love the Latin Mass. Time to get a missal. I love the L'Essence Missal. But I repair books, and the Baronius Press covers, hands down, is the best one on the market. They actually hand stitch the edge of that missal, so absolutely awesome. Check them out, Baronius Press. I think it's .com or maybe .org. Baronius Press, anyway. Anonymous, well, thank you so
5: much. Sometimes they're .co or something, so just Google it and you'll find it. Baronius. And they have some beautiful, they have a beautiful copy of Story of a Soul that I bought for a new convert at the Easter Vigil that took the name Therese because she was listening to St. Therese, St. Therese themed podcast. And so I got her a copy of Story of a Soul, and they have beautiful classics that are pretty cheap, but are nice. Are well constructed and a beautiful inside. And I don't know, Rudy is a book repairer. What's that inside? You open the cover and it's got the paper, you know, the decorative paper before. Yeah.
4: You know, the end pages.
5: Yeah. Good to know you repair books, though, Rudy. Say, I've got a Bible that needs repairing. I'm going to have to talk to you offline about that.
4: All righty, send it to me. Some people have sent stuff to me before. But yeah, I'm looking at their stuff here. Absolutely amazing. Go to Baronius.com. They've got great books, especially for the story of the soul. It's a great one. But this one came in, this question came in from John in New Jersey. He writes, every American knows one way or another that prisons form gangs. They allow violent crime at some level, and that there is rape culture among the worst of the prisoners. With all of this said, are the wardens, the guards, and the administrators of the prison system guilty of scandal when this culture shows itself in prisons? And how does this affect the dignity of the prisoners? What do you think about this question, Father?
5: I think I'm only going to have sort of conjecture here, Rudy, because something I never really thought about. I know that there are some famous movies that show prison life, but I don't think it's a big part of our culture that we're sort of reveling in the excesses of it being shown. I mean, I could be wrong. I think of maybe like Shawshank Redemption, or there was a show called Prison Break I never saw. There's sometimes true crime sort of TV, the life inside these prisons, and all those TV shows do everything to excess, and I probably wouldn't recommend anybody watching too much of that stuff. But yeah, I don't think that's a real scandal right now in the culture, but could it be? Yes, I guess it could be, trying to just shock people into not just knowing the dangers of prison so as to move them out of the kind of life that they may be living, but that it might actually just want to tantalize our curiosity and our senses, because it's sort of a, you know, it's real life sexual things. It's not like pornography. Well, it is, you know, or it's the violence that makes us, you know, just so interested in seeing certain kinds of people to be beaten up, or to enforce our, you know, opinions of not just common things we see in certain racial subcultures, but sort of judgment that we make upon certain people because of the gangs that are involved in, which tend to be race-based in many situations, and at least in what I've seen from those sort of prison-type shows, and that may be true. So I'd say it's a good question, John, for you to think there's no dogmatic answer on this question. It's just the forming of principles into good judgments about our culture. But I do see that the prisoners that I talk to when I've been in prison, I think they maybe could have used a little more reality of what prison was like to motivate them, along with consideration of their eternal soul and the harm that they cause to society. Something's got to move them off of, you know, selling fentanyl or their sexual crimes or whatever it may be. So I think maybe people actually don't have enough of a real sense of what this life is like. And happily, there are enough cases, I think, that are shown of actually what positivity in, you know, correctional life could be, that you can get your degrees, you can learn new skills. I had a guy in a prison here who came to Bible study with our deacons, and he actually kind of wanted to fully come back. He wanted to receive his first Holy Communion, so that means he had to make his first confession. He wanted to be confirmed, and he just, you know, pled his crime to federal crime because of the nature of it crossing state lines, and just said, well, I know I'm going away. My plea deal is 15 years, and my plan is to use every resource that's in there to grow in faith and to get as many skills, you know, barber class, automotive, whatever it may be. So when I get out, I have options and will stay away from my former life. So he's just begun that journey. Got to pray for him. I got to pray for him more. But maybe what John you're getting at here is maybe more of those stories you need to be out there for hope for prisoners, and so that those who go away don't continue to live in that lifestyle, but have this spirit to repent of their sins if they're guilty, and to make the best of it, as well as to make reparation for their sins and pay their debt to our society as well. But it's a good thing to consider, John, especially given that I live in a town with a jail.
4: All righty. Thank you so much, John, in New Jersey, for sending in that question. This one comes to us from Kerala, India. Am I saying that right? Kerala? Renee writes in good faith. He wants to understand what the church teaches correctly. He says, since Jesus was truly God and truly man, and since in the book of John, chapter 1, verse 14, it says, the word became flesh, Is it correct to say that Jesus' human body is uncreated because it belongs to the eternal Son of God, or is that wrong? And then he also continues, here's a couple questions here. Also, is Jesus' human soul the same as the Holy Spirit, or does Jesus have a real created human soul distinct from the Holy Spirit? And then finally, he writes, if someone says Jesus' human body is uncreated, could that be mistaken for an old heresy such as Apollinarianism or Docetism? I want to avoid any wording that contradicts Catholic teaching. Big question here. This could be an entire episode here, but what do you think?
5: When we get questions from countries that are famous for being dominated by another religion, sometimes I start to assume the question asker is thinking of converting. But Rene here is named for St. Irenaeus, I take it, and clearly knows enough here that I think that we're dealing with a Catholic, especially since Kerala has a large population of India's large but minority-based Christian population that's undergoing some persecution, at least up north at the moment. So prayers for the Christians of India, Renee. But there is the music. I am going to get to you with answers to your questions after the break, since they merit some real attention. But we do need to correct some understanding of Christology here, as well as what we call pneumatology, meaning of the Holy Spirit. And the differences can be subtle, but they're important, as you're pointing out, because errors in the beginning can lead to great errors in the end of our thinking. So it's good you're asking, and Rudy will let me know when I'm free to get back to this after the break.
4: We'll be right back here on Ask a Priest Live. We're chatting with Father Paul Bourne all the way from Plymouth, Massachusetts. Stay with us. We're going to continue answering this question and try and get some more in right before the end of the hour. You might even call yours in, 1-877-511-5483.
6: Pray along with Raymond Leo Cardinal Burke for His Holiness Pope Leo XIV. In the name of the Father, and of the Son, and of the Holy Spirit. Amen.
7: O Holy Virgin Mary, Mother of the Lord of heaven and of earth, Our Lady of Guadalupe, guide and protect the Roman Pontiff Pope Leo XIV. Through your intercession, may he receive in abundance the grace of the successor of Saint Peter, the perpetual and visible source and foundation of the unity of our bishops and of all our brothers and sisters in the mystical body of your divine Son. Unite Pope Leo's heart to your Immaculate Heart, leading him to rest his heart ever more securely in the glorious pierced heart of Jesus, so that he may confirm us in the Catholic faith, in the worship of God in spirit and truth, and in a good and holy Christian life. In the tumult of the present time, keep Pope Leo securely within the hollow of your mantle, in the crossing of your arms, protecting him from Satan, the father of lies, and from every evil spirit. Implore our Lord to grant him in particular the wisdom and courage to be a true shepherd of the Church throughout the world. With you, I place all my trust in Christ, the Good Shepherd, who alone is our help and salvation. Amen. Heart of Jesus, formed by the Holy Spirit in the womb of the Virgin Mother, have mercy upon us. Our Lady of Guadalupe, Queen of the Apostles, pray for us. Saints Peter and Paul, pray for us. Pope Saint Leo the Great, pray for us.
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4: Blessed be the holy name of Jesus and his most sacred heart. Welcome back to Ask a Priest Live. Had a big, tall question here from Kerala, India, from our friend Renee. Father, let's jump into it. Let's discuss the divinity of Christ.
5: Great. So, first question, since Jesus is truly God and truly man, but John 1 14 says the word became flesh. It's correct to say Jesus' human body is uncreated because it belongs to the eternal Son. It would be wrong to say that. So it's correct that the scripture says the word became flesh. But what we mean by that is that the divine person of the Holy Trinity came down and was enfleshed, took on flesh. So became flesh because he appeared in flesh to us, but he remains the divine person. So the body is created. So created by really the same word, the word of God. But no, God takes a human body, but he takes a human body like us. That's the principle of how we're saved. Saint Athanasius said that what is not assumed is not saved. So he assumes a real human body like our own that must be created, for the only uncreated being is the Trinity itself. So everything else is created. The angels are created. The soul is created. The flesh is created. So that's what I would say. So this uncreated flesh does belong now to the eternal Son, but that's the great privilege of Christianity. That's the big deal about Christmas. That's why we make such a big deal about the love in the incarnation. It's why we pray the Angelus three times a day. It's why we kneel at the traditional Latin Mass for the incarnation in the Creed. It's why we bow at the Novus Ordo Mass in the Creed, except twice a year on Annunciation and on Christmas, and one day we'll fix that to 365 days a year, whenever the Creed is prayed. But that's what I'd say about that. The second point, is Jesus' human soul the same as the Holy Spirit? No, the Holy Spirit is uncreated, as I said, but the human soul is created, even Jesus' human soul. Jesus takes flesh in the sense that he takes on human nature. Human nature is body and soul. So Jesus' human body and soul are both created creations of the Holy Trinity, whereas the Holy Spirit is eternal. There was a time where the Word was not Jesus. The Word is eternal, but Jesus begins to exist in time. Jesus, meaning the incarnate Word, begins to exist in the womb of the Blessed Virgin Mary in the Annunciation in year, 1 BC, you might say, something like that. And then appears to us on Christmas with that flesh and that soul within him. So yes, Jesus does have a real created human soul distinct from the Holy Spirit, very much so. Again, our human souls need redemption. So Christ has to assume a human soul to bring that to present to the Father out of love for healing, and he chooses to do that through the cross. The cross really shows the body most principally, but of course he gives up his soul there, and it's his soul that animates his body that enables him to say things like, Father, forgive them, like, receive your mother, like, I thirst, for souls principally, things like that. And the third part of the question here, finally, if someone says Jesus' human body is uncreated, could that be mistaken for an old heresy? Yes. I mean, I'd have to look up, refresh my Apollinarism or Docetism. Renee, maybe you and I need to get on a call and you could refresh my memory from seminary on these. But meaning of these ancient heresies would hinge on either saying like the human body of Christ was not real, he only appeared as a human, or God didn't really become incarnate, it was just a spirit taking form or something like that. No, Jesus really took our human flesh so as to save us, was a real man, not in the sense of being a human person. He's not a human person, he's only a divine person, but really walked this earth, which is why in the Creed we emphasize that he was born of the Virgin Mary, conceived by the Holy Spirit, but conceived in the womb of a mother who carried him for 9 months and gave birth. And then he actually gave his real body, not just throughout his time in public ministry and during his hidden years working and praying for the world, but in his holy passion. So, Renee, it seems like you're really interested in your Christology. A lot of Christology books are kind of big, so I want to think, yeah. Rudy, I should be careful with my resource here. What should I?
4: How many books do you have, Father? Is your wall just a stack of books?
5: They're in three different rooms actually, and the Christology shelf is in the other room. So I'm picturing what would be a good book of Christology that would be recommendable. How about we move on to the next question and I'll think about it. The best book I've ever read in Christology is a very big book called The Incarnate Lord by Father Joseph, Thomas Joseph White, and it's a beautiful book, but a bit thick, and it was helpful that I got to read it while in seminary. I'd have a hard time getting through it right now.
4: All righty, let's move on to the next question. Give you some time to think here, Father. Thank you again, Renee, in Kerala, India. Tech Tony asks this, Father, why have Orthodox and Protestant Christians faced persecution by evil forces if they're not the one true church?
5: Yeah, I'd say simply because it's true that the world of darkness is interested in persecuting the true church. It's not so much the church it wants to destroy per se, but its souls. So it wants to hate God as much as possible. And of course, God is his mystical body and his visible form is the one Holy Catholic Apostolic Church. So why would Orthodox and Protestant Christians face persecution by evil forces if they are not in full communion with that church? Well, I mean, Satan is interested in using other created forces like human movements and whatnot to get as many souls into hell as possible. So whatever he deems to be fitting to do that, he will do, even if it doesn't make sense. You know, we see that for the most part, Satan's willing to let us be with just our sins that he'll entice us into in small ways and kind of the screw tape letter style. But occasionally he thinks it's best to really manifest himself in a really serious way. And he thinks that will further his forces, even though sometimes those people who manifest sort of real spiritual oppression up to the level of full possession, they sometimes end up coming back into full faith after that. So Satan can make a miscalculation through that, and we shouldn't be surprised since he's so driven by mad hatred of the Holy Trinity that he's willing to do that. So that's what I have to say about that. It's all particular into what Satan is thinking is the best thing. And of course, humans that persecute by satanic inspiration make our own judgments about who we should persecute and not. So I assume you're talking about spiritual motivation behind this, because humans will persecute anything for any reason, sinful or not. So,
4: yeah. Kind of close to the end of the show here, Father. Any recommendations on Christology before we move on here to the next question?
5: Well, I'm having a hard time thinking of a lot of big books. So what I do know is that there's a series coming out that I think might be being produced by the Augustine Institute, which is meant to summarize different areas of theology. But do you work for them still? I thought that was just Jordan.
4: Jordan.
5: Yeah. We have What Every Catholic Should Know series, and they'll have one on, say, Providence or Moral Life, and they're shorter books that are written by scholars, but I think they're meant to be able to give to somebody with interest that doesn't have necessarily time to take a full course on something. And so I would maybe try that What Every Catholic Should Know series by Augustine Institute, published through Ignatius Press, distributed through them, and see if they have one just on Christology. They have one I'm looking at here called God, but I don't know if this is God in the Trinity or the Incarnation. Okay, it says here, three major concepts, the nature of God, the Trinity, and the Incarnation, by Elizabeth Klein, who works at the Augustine Institute, I believe, because she appears in Symbolon, which Jordan Pacheco helped to refilm and release for a new edition of it that 100%. I use here in the parish. 100%.
4: Thanks be to God, Father. Thank you for joining us on Ask a Priest Live this Friday afternoon. For those listening exclusively live, could you leave us with your priestly blessing?
5: Blessings upon all who listen here live and upon all who gave to the spring campaign. Benedictio Dei Omnipotentis, Patris et Filii, Spiritus Sancti. Amen. Ita in pace. Amen.
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6: In the name of the Father, and of the Son, and of the Holy Spirit. Amen. Let us pray. O God, protector of all who hope in you, without whom nothing is strong, nothing is holy, increase your mercy toward us, that with your guidance and direction we may so pass through the things of this temporal life as not to lose those of life eternal. Through Jesus Christ, thy Son, our Lord, who liveth and reigneth with thee in the unity of the Holy Spirit, God, world without end. Amen. In the name of the Father, and of the Son, and of the Holy Spirit. Amen.

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6: Thank you so much for joining me as I pushed it all the way to the end with that break. My producer man, Andrew Krucek, he did not say, Ray, remember break, Ray, remember break. He didn't. After working with me for 20-some years, I'm hoping he knows that I was aware of the clock, although he's often been wrong about that. I have not been aware of the clock. But he just let me go on. So now I'm looking at the clock with about a minute or so left. I was called into a Head Start program once. This was way back when I consulted the Head Starts. Young 4-year-old. Aren't all 4-year-olds young? He was severely hearing impaired, if not completely deaf. I don't remember. But he was a major behavior problem in the class. And the kids avoided him. Kids didn't want to be near him. As I worked with the parents, I talked with them, and what came through was that life has ripped him off. He cannot hear. And that's a terrible stressor for him. It's hard for him. Life has hurt him enough already. We are not going to discipline him. Because they equated discipline with harshness. And what was happening was that his behavior was causing many more problems for him than his hearing loss. Now, this was many years ago. I don't know where this young man is now. But that was something I had to try to talk with the parents about. I don't know if they accepted it because they were so emotionally involved with what had happened to their son. Okay, I got to run. All time left. Here comes the music. Thank you for joining me here on this Doctor's Inn. Good Lord permit, and I'll see you Monday. Walk with God.
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10: 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In the name of the Father, and of the Son, and of the Holy Spirit. Amen.
11: O Holy Virgin Mary, Mother of the Lord of heaven and of earth, Our Lady of Guadalupe, guide and protect the Roman Pontiff Pope Leo XIV. 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Unite Pope Leo's heart to your Immaculate Heart, leading him to rest his heart ever more securely in the glorious pierced heart of Jesus, so that he may confirm us in the Catholic faith, in the worship of God in spirit and truth, and in a good and holy Christian life. In the tumult of the present time, keep Pope Leo securely within the hollow of your mantle, in the crossing of your arms, protecting him from Satan, the father of lies, and from every evil spirit. Implore our Lord to grant him in particular the wisdom and courage to be a true shepherd of the Church throughout the world. With you, I place all my trust in Christ, the Good Shepherd, who alone is our help and salvation. Amen. Heart of Jesus, formed by the Holy Spirit in the womb of the Virgin Mother, have mercy upon us. Our Lady of Guadalupe, Queen of the Apostles, pray for us. Saints Peter and Paul, pray for us. Pope Saint Leo the Great, pray for us.
10: In the name of the Father, and of the Son, and of the Holy Spirit, Amen.

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1: Hello, beloved family. How are you? I pray that you're well. I'm terrific. And I'm happy to be back with you live, breathing, and all is well. All is well as heaven. In heaven, God is on his throne. All is as awful as I don't want to say as awful as it can get on earth, because it can and will get more awfuler. There's a story in the scriptures of the wheat and the tares. And it's a parable our Lord gave that the wheat, that's the false. No, the wheat is the true, and the tares, who are the false, who invade the wheat, must grow together until the harvest. And at the harvest, the angels will separate the wheat from the tares, the false from the true, or the true from the false. And the true will be ushered into heaven, and the false will be cast into hell. Whoever says, bishops, priests, anybody else, that hell is empty is utterly deceived and blind and ignorant of scripture, and are leading many, many astray. In Matthew chapter 13, our Lord speaks of the parable of the weeds among the wheat. And beginning in verse 24, he says, the kingdom of heaven may be compared to a man who sowed good seed in his field, good seed. But while men were sleeping, his enemy came and sowed weeds among the wheat and went away. So when the plants came up and bore grain, then the weeds appeared also. And the servants of the householder came and said to him, sir, did you not sow good seed in your field? How then has it weeds? He said to them, an enemy has done this. The servants said to him, then do you want us to go and gather them? But he said, no, lest in gathering the weeds you root up the wheat along with them. Let both grow together until the harvest, and that at the harvest time I will tell the reapers, gather the weeds first and bind them into bundles to be burned, but gather the wheat into my barn. Beloved, that is the story of our church today. God has planted good seed, but the enemy has come and sown weeds among the wheat, and will never cease to do that, to destroy the work and the people of God. Last year, toward the end of last year in November, a Dominican friar wrote for Voice on the Family, the title, The Wheat and the Cockle, which are the weeds, sermon on the 25th Sunday after Pentecost, and repeated our Lord's words, suffer both to grow until the harvest. So as things get worse in the world, and specifically in the church, because they're awful in the church, great, great disappointment in our new Vatican hierarchy and the new Holy Father, who's made some awful, devastating appointments of bishops who will lead the sheep astray without question, because they don't believe the faith. They may believe a lot of the faith, but in crucial matters, they do not. And they believe what is of the devil, not as of God, not of God. And so we are in the midst of a world that is growing evil, more so by the day. We all know about the awful school shooting of two children of the mass in the elementary school, with two children killed and 17 injured by someone who was, they think, demonic. Just awful what's going on today. It's only increasing. It's not going to get better. And the evil in the church that we were hoping could be reversed.

what is labeled Christianity and specifically Catholicism. People who listen, even like to listen to our Lord, but they have not given up their possessions and left their homes to follow him, including many of the prelates who are put into office today. They represent all those down the ages who will believe in Christ, but whose attention will be directed for the most part toward things of this world. This may help us to understand why our Lord tells this parable of the wheat and the cockle to the crowds, rather than to his disciples, or to even to the Pharisees. What is the meaning of the parable? It is a tale of two seeds. The first seed, as Christ says elsewhere, is the word of God. The word of God means the truth revealed by God, which was declared in part in ancient times by the prophets and patriarchs, and in the fullness of time was declared in full to the apostles by the Son of God. This is the good seed, which is preserved in the church, sown in the souls of our children by holy baptism, nourished by the careful teaching of parents and parish priests, and which bears fruit in the knowledge of God and a life lived according to his commands. If wheat sown in good soil and nourished by sun and rain bears fruit in due season, how much more does the word of God, sown in an obedient heart and nourished by teaching and good example, infallibly bear these fruit of eternal life? They bear these in whose soul good seed was sown. It bears the fruit of eternal life. The fixed laws of nature, which God has established, are at the service of the laws of supernature. But there's another seed, called in Latin and Greek by the strange-sounding name of Cizania, and in English known as tares, T-A-R-E-S, darnel or cockle. The botanists tell us that this seed produces a crop that in the early stages of its growth looks like wheat, except to a well-trained eye. It only becomes obvious that it is not wheat later on, when it is well-grown and when its roots are thus now entangled with those of neighboring plants. The botanist also tells us that this crop is slightly poisonous. Beloved, can we not draw the parable of prelates who are put in office, priests, bishops, cardinals, popes, who are put in office and they look like the wheat? They look good to begin with. We get all excited. But in time, they show their true makeup and origin. What does cockle represent? Clearly, if the good seed is the word of God, this bad seed must be another kind of teaching, not just any other kind, such as arithmetic or geography, but a teaching that claims to tell us the meaning of life, but it tells us falsely. This teaching counterfeits the word of God, as the cockle counterfeits the wheat. Any prelate, any pope, any cardinal, any bishop, any priest, any deacon who is party to the LGBT agenda teaches us the satanic message of the tares, the cockle. Or blessings on same-sex unions. Or that marriage could be of anything but one man and one woman. Or that abortion is a choice. Or that you could vote for someone who supports abortion, which makes you part of murder. Anyone that goes against the faith, beloved, is a tare. Christ tells the disciples later on that the field in this parable is the world. And the world is certainly full of religious and philosophies that claim to reveal the purpose of life, but which are false. It is worth mentioning some of them from the present and the past. Buddhism, Mormonism, Marxism, Islam,

0: Gnosticism, Zoroastrianism, Shintoism. God did not sow the seeds of this doctrines in his field. Whence then hath it cockle? And he said to them, an enemy has done this. Where did it come from? An enemy has done this. It came from the same place, beloved, that the dragon entered the Garden of Eden, straight from hell. That's where every false and evil word comes. And as he tempted Eve in the garden and Adam gave in to that temptation, so he tempts us today. But he always looks like an angel of light because he was the angel of light. Lucifer, which means light, the greatest, most powerful angel God ever created, who himself wanted to be worshipped like the Most High God and was cast out of heaven with one-third of the angels who are now demons. We'll be right back after the break.
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4: Hello, this is Steve Gleason with your one-minute tool for Catholic evangelism. Here's the question for your non-Catholic friend. Many committed Christians hold to this axiom. If it's in the Bible, I believe it, and that settles it. Well, here you go. 1 Timothy 2 states the following about women as related to church life. No braiding the hair, no gold jewelry, no pearls. Just learn in silence and do not teach. Does your pastor comply with these biblical instructions? Well, here's your three best friendship tools for Catholic evangelism. Number one, an unpleasant fact. Many self-proclaimed Bible-only churches, sadly, will pick and choose what parts of the Bible are implemented in the life of the church. Secondly, Catholic Catechism. Be especially attentive to, quote, the content and unity of the whole scripture. And thirdly, a tough comeback. In order to understand the sacred author's intention, we must take into account culture, audience, and the literary genre. So if your Bible-only church does not strictly obey those instructions, then tell me the reason why. Well, we know, you know, 80% of your church is handled by women. So with those instructions in force, many women will leave your church, maybe even the pastor's wife. Ouch.
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0: Welcome back, beloved, to Mother Miriam Live. We are very live today, and I'm so grateful to our God that we could be together. And what I forget to mention, since it's our new format, is that you are welcome to call in at any time during this hour from now on. You don't need to wait to the second half. And the toll-free number with anything, for anything at all on your heart, is 1-877. Yep, 8. Is that right? 877? Jacob? 877-511-5483. Is that correct? I think so.
6: That's it, Mother.
0: Okay, thanks, sweetheart. 1-877-511-5483 or email at mother@thestationofthecross.com. You may call in anonymously if you wish. You may write anonymously. And if there's anything extremely personal that you do not want read on the air, just put in the subject line, not for on air, and the Station of the Cross will forward the email directly to me, and I'll respond as soon as I can. Okay. We are talking about the obvious today, wheat and the tares in the church. The wheat, of course, are those that have received the good word of God and are faithful Catholics. The tares are those who are the enemy within the church who begin, they begin by looking like the wheat, talking like the wheat, all of that. But soon their true nature shows itself until they their destruction is obvious. And so let me begin with this paragraph that we left off with, just back up two sentences. Christ tells the disciples that the field is the world. The field in this parable of the wheat and the tares is the world. And the world is certainly full of religious and philosophies that claim to reveal the purpose of life, but which are false. It is worth mentioning some of them from the present and the past, and I'm going to repeat them. Buddhism, Mormonism, Marxism, Islam, Gnosticism, Zoroastrianism, and Shintoism. I think we could add a whole bunch to that. God did not sow the seeds of these doctrines in his field. Whence then, they ask our Lord, whence then had it cockle? How come the tares are there if God didn't sow it? And he said to them, an enemy hath done this, and I'll tell you, it's the enemy with his minions. Literally, what the good man of the house says to his servants is, an enemy hath done this. He's referring to the devil, of course. If he calls him a man, it is perhaps to humiliate him and to remind us that the devil is just a creature. Perhaps also it is to show us that the devil uses human instruments in sowing his bad seeds. But ultimately, it is the devil who confuses human beings, and he does not mind which religion or philosophy they embrace, so long as it is not the one that comes from God and that leads to happiness. All false doctrines have some points of truth in them. If they did not, they would hardly be attractive to the human mind, which is made to embrace the truth. But when the darnel, the cockle, the tares, when they are fully grown, that is, when a false doctrine has fully manifested itself as it has in spades in the church, LGBT and same-sex unions when it's fully manifested itself, we can see how different it is from the wheat of Christ. That is true also of the societies that they produce. How different is a genuinely Catholic society from one ruled by Islam or by paganism? But what does the good man of the house say to his servants? When they ask him if they may go and root out the weed, he replies, no, lest perhaps gathering up the cockle, you root up the wheat also together with it. Suffer both to grow until the harvest. And the author here, this Dominican priest, says, this is why I pointed out at the beginning that our Lord tells this parable to the crowds, those who believe in Christ, but whose way of thinking is still rather worldly, may be tempted to want to root out all the false religions with violence. But that is not what God asks. When Charlemagne, king of the Franks, began to send his soldiers to convert the pagan Saxons by force, he was rebuked by the English monk, Blessed Alcuin of York, and he humbly accepted Alcuin's correction. And so, what's the point here? We act as Christians. We don't retaliate as the world does. Sometimes people apply these words of the householder wrongly. We're not meant to understand that Catholics should remain passive if men of other religions try to take over their lands by violence. The nations of Christendom had the right to fight back when Islamic armies invaded. Nor does the householder's order imply that bishop and others with spiritual authority should allow heresies and other disorders to spread among those over whom they are keeping watch and for whose souls they will have one day to give an account to the Lord. The field in the parable represents the world, not the church. But his words do not mean that we may not use violence to free the world of all religions, but the true one. What is the reason for this? The householder gives a very practical one. You may harm the wheat, he tells his servants, in trying to root up the cockle, because as we read earlier, the cockle as it grows entwines itself around the wheat. And isn't it true that Christians would harm their own souls if they sought to convert the world by force. Of course they would. But perhaps we may understand the householder's words in another way too. We might harm the householder's wheat in trying to take out the cockle, because some of the cockle is destined one day to become wheat. Please God. By the laws of nature, that's impossible for a poisonous plant to turn into a life-giving one. But by the laws of supernature, nothing is more reasonable. So the householder sends his servants back into the field, not to pull up the cockle, but to preach to it, as St. Francis once preached to the birds. This is beautiful, beloved. We know, in fact, that the whole world will not be converted. Both wheat and darnel, both wheat and tares, both wheat and cockle will grow until the harvest, that is, until the day of judgment. Then Christ himself will clear the field of all encumbrances on the day he delivers up the kingdom to God the Father. But in the meantime, miracles of conversion take place each day. The Holy Ghost uses many kinds of instrument to produce them: preaching, prayer, penance, examples, miracles, sometimes even visions and dreams. One day, please God, we shall be safely gathered into his barn, and I think that it will not be the least of the joys of heaven to discover the often strange and circuitous paths by which our friends will have reached there. End of this sermon. It's very beautiful, beloved. Any time when I walk outside, when I'm in the world, every single soul I see, no matter their dress, no matter their disposition, no matter their belief, no matter whatever it is, I see as a soul for heaven, and mourn if they are yet far from God, but pray for them that God will do a miracle in their souls and convert them. He's willing that none perish. If any perish, it's because of their own free will. Jesus said to the Pharisees in the gospel, I came that you might have life, but you will not come to me that you might have life. That's true today, first for the Jews and then for the rest of the world. I'm going to go now, dear ones, to our calls and questions and emails. If you have anything on your heart, mind, feel free to call in. This is a perfect time. And the toll-free number, our lines are open, is 1-877-511-5483, or again, email at mother@thestationofthecross.com. We have an email from someone who's written in anonymously and says, I was wondering if you could leave my name as anonymous if you read on air, of course, never a problem. She says, I am a Jewish mother raised in a very reformed Jewish household and married to an atheist who was baptized Catholic and raised an Episcopalian. My mother was raised in a Jewish household and still attends synagogue. And my father is Catholic and still attends Mass every week. Oh my goodness, what a marriage that is. We have found out that our three-year-old son has cancer. I'm so sorry, dear one. Our three-year-old son has cancer, and we're obviously devastated. We have raised our children somewhat culturally Jewish, celebrating Jewish holidays, but really not committed to any religion. This experience of my child being sick has made me realize the importance of eternal life and having a divine hand to hold through this awful process. I need a stronger faith to get me through this, she writes. And if my son should not make it, I have to know that he will be in heaven and not alone. I've been attending Mass with my father since my son's diagnosis, and I'm feeling called to convert. This is very hopeful, dear one. But I am disappointed in myself for leaving my Jewish culture behind. Let me interrupt your bit lengthy email to say, if you convert, you're not leaving your culture behind. If Jesus is the Jewish Messiah who founded the Catholic Church, which he did and he is, it's the most Jewish thing you could do is to believe in the Jewish Messiah. is the fulfillment of Judaism. You're not leaving your Judaism behind or your Jewish culture. There's no reason to not live your Jewish culture fully within the Catholic Church now that you realize its end and full meaning. She says, my daughter loves looking at my bat mitzvah photo album and saying Hebrew prayers. That's wonderful. When a Jew becomes Catholic, are all the traditions and holidays abandoned? In fact, none of them need to be abandoned. None of them need to be abandoned because everything that is true of true Judaism has pointed to its fulfillment in Christ. And Christ is the Greek translation of Messiah in the Old Testament, Mashiach in the Old Testament in Hebrew, Messiah in English, Christos in Greek, Christ in English. They're the same word. His name is not Jesus Christ. He is Jesus the Christ, the Messiah, the Redeemer, the Anointed One. She said, my mother is still a practicing Jew, and I would feel terrible if I could not celebrate High Holy Days or Hanukkah with her or recite Kaddish for my deceased loved ones. But I feel as if Judaism does not offer everlasting life. It does not, because Jesus said, I did not come to abolish the law, but to fulfill it. Nobody will be saved through their practice of Judaism unless they believe in the promised Messiah who came through Judaism, who came through the people God formed. Yes, you could celebrate the High Holy Days, but when you celebrate Yom Kippur, you realize that no dead animals of the Old Covenant, no sacrifice could save, but they pointed to the one who would, the true Lamb of God, who takes away the sin of the world, which we celebrate every Sunday. That's what the Mass celebrates, the true sacrifice of God, the only sacrifice that God has accepted for our sins. So to practice to celebrate Yom Kippur.
6: In the name of the Father, and of the Son, and of the Holy Spirit, amen. Let us pray. O God, protector of all who hope in you, without whom nothing is strong, nothing is holy, increase your mercy toward us, that with your guidance and direction we may so pass through the things of this temporal life as not to lose those of life eternal. Through Jesus Christ, thy Son, our Lord, who liveth and reigneth with thee in the unity of the Holy Spirit, God, world without end. Amen. In the name of the Father, and of the Son, and of the Holy Spirit. Amen.
7: Atheists claim they don't need God to be a good person, implying God's not relevant to morality. But is this true? Well, atheists can be good in the sense of knowing behaviors that respect the goods of human nature and living accordingly. St. Paul acknowledges this natural moral law in Romans chapter 2. But this doesn't mean God is irrelevant when it comes to morality. And here's the reason. Besides God's grace being necessary to live the moral law perfectly and merit heaven, God is necessary for the law to be morally binding. How can the moral law be binding if there's no moral lawgiver behind it that surpasses human authority? The answer is, it can't. So an atheist can follow the natural moral law, but only the theist is consistent in saying that such a law is morally obligatory. I'm Carlo Broussard with the Ready Reason for Catholic Answers, Catholic.com.
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0: 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Richard from Massachusetts is on the line. Hello, Richard.
9: Hi, Mother.
0: Hi, sweetheart. How are you doing?
9: Good. I just want to let you know it's an honor and a blessing to speak with you.
0: Thank you, Richard. Thanks for calling in, honey.
9: So we have a new priest at our parish, and this issue that I'm going to speak to you about is went on with the prior priest who retired. So at any rate, we have an organist and a soloist. The soloist, the man has a very good voice. But after the communion, hymn, most of the parish applauds. And I'm just horrified every time
0: it
9: happens.
0: And they don't have any understanding of the Mass.
9: Yeah, it's not a concert hall. It's. I mean, I'm kneeling in prayer and
0: it's
9: reflection
0: not entertainment.
9: After receiving.
0: It's not entertainment, right?
9: Right.
0: Mm-hmm.
9: So, I mean, since he's new, I'm hoping perhaps there's a way he can wrangle it in if he sees the point. It's how to approach him about it is my question.
0: Yeah. Yeah, I would just go up to him. And how new is he? How long has he been there?
9: Oh, it's only been a few weeks.
0: Okay. Have you met him personally yet?
9: Yes.
0: Okay, good.
9: I'm a lector, at any rate, yes, go ahead.
0: All right. Just go to him and say, Father, we're grateful that you're here. And there's no question you probably, as a new pastor of this parish, have tons of things to get to know and to deal with and to introduce or change or whatever is on your heart. But there's something on my heart that I wanted to bring to you, and that is from the previous pastor, the habit of the congregation applauding after the communion hymn. I don't know your thoughts on this, but to some of us, it's very disturbing because it's not entertainment. We've just received our Lord, and we're grateful, and we're giving thanks. And for the congregation to applaud gives the wrong message to begin with and is very distracting. And we feel disrespectful to our Lord. Do you have any thoughts on this? That's the way I would approach him.
9: Okay, I'll see where he goes from there.
0: Yeah.
9: Well, I'm hoping
0: I wouldn't say, do you agree? I wouldn't put him on the spot. I just say, do you have any thoughts? Yeah. And very respectfully, not as a complaint, but as a true concern from a sheep. It's really an abomination is what it is.
9: Yeah, it's very unnerving. I know there's one gentleman that is a friend of mine who feels the same way, and I can't imagine that we're alone.
0: You're not alone. That's why I said just say some of us. And there may be more, but some of us. I'm wondering, I don't know your thoughts on it, but would you be able to help? Something like that.
9: All right, good. I'm going to give it a shot and say a prayer for me on this
0: we'll
9: one.
0: We'll do it. I will, Richard. God bless you, sweetheart. Okay.
9: God bless
0: Thanks
9: you, too, Mother. Thanks a bunch.
0: Thank you, honey. Thank you.
9: Bye now.
0: Bye-bye. Okay, dear, we're going to go back to this email from a mother, a Jewish mother, who writes in anonymously and says that her husband is Catholic, but was an atheist when they married, and she comes from an Jewish home. And their three-year-old son has cancer. And she said, we've raised our children somewhat culturally Jewish, celebrating Jewish holidays, but not committed to any religion. But this has devastated them. And she said she's been attending Mass with her father. Her father is Catholic. Her mother is culturally Jewish. And she's been attending Mass, Catholic Mass, with her father since her son's diagnosis, and feeling called to convert, but disappointed if she leaves her Jewish culture behind. And I've said earlier in the program you're not going to leave your Jewish culture behind. If anything, you're going to fulfill your Jewish culture, and you'll be able to celebrate everything in fulfillment of the Messiah, who came not to abolish but to fulfill. Your culture will have, your holidays, your holy days will have much more meaning now. And again, when you practice, let's say, Yom Kippur, the highest day of atonement, you're not going to be celebrating it for God to forgive your sins. You're going to be celebrating it in thanksgiving for the true Lamb of God that he sent, the only Lamb that takes away the sin of the world. So the Jewish holy days now have 1,000 times more meaning being fulfilled in the Jewish Messiah, and so forth. Hanukkah, forever you can celebrate that in thanksgiving for what God did in the temple for 8 days and all of that. There's no problem. She said, my main concerns with Catholicism are below. Number one, my rabbi would often claim Catholics were actually idol worshippers and believed in polytheism due to the Trinity and Marian prayers. Can you help me with this concept? Absolutely. Your rabbi does not understand and has never looked into the teachings of Catholicism for him to say that. The Trinity is two words, tri-unity. It means the one God who is three persons in one God. One God, not polytheism, one God, and the Trinity means tri-unity, the unity of the three persons in one God. And when he prays the Shema, Deuteronomy 6, when he prays, Hear, O Israel, the Lord our God is one, in Hebrew, Shema Yisrael, Adonai Eloheinu, Heinu Adonai Echad. Hear, O Israel, Shema Yisrael, Adonai Eloheinu, the Lord our God is one. Adonai Echad, the Lord is one. The Lord our God, Adonai Eloheinu, the Lord is one, Adonai Echad. The word Echad means one, but it's a collective one, such as if I have a bunch of grapes, I have one bunch of grapes. It means one, but it's a collective one. If you wanted to say one grape, the word is Yachid, not Echad. So Adonai Echad is claiming one God in plurality. And some of the rabbis who recognize, they say it's a plurality of majesty. But no, it's not a plurality of majesty. It's of persons. In Genesis chapter 1, Old Covenant, the Tanakh, God says, let us make man in our image after our likeness. Who is he talking to? And some of the rabbis say, well, he's talking to the angels. No, the angels didn't create us. We're not made in the image of the angels. So no. God is one God, and it's obvious in the Old Covenant that he's one God in a plurality of persons. The number of persons is not revealed immediately, but only through time, with the Incarnation, the Son, and Pentecost, the Holy Spirit. So to begin with, it's not polytheism. Secondly, you say, I'm still struggling with the concept of free will versus miracles. Why would God choose to intercede in some situations and not others? The same way, beloved, that you choose to intercede in some of the situations with your children and not others. They have to learn. You might let your child, who is, let's just say, you've told the child not to go near the stove because as a little baby, he'll burn himself, but he keeps being tempted. And so one day, under your guidance, under your supervision, even as I know you're watching, you let him touch the stove. And what happens is that if it's his first time, the message to get from the nerves of the fingers all the way through his arm up to his brain is slow. It's traveling the route for the first time. So until he realizes that he's been burned, his hand doesn't leave the stove. You allow that to happen. The next time, it's going to be more instant that he feels it. But you're letting him get hurt within your protection. A little blister is worse than setting the kitchen on fire. So your judgment is to let him have that experience so that he can learn and stay away from the stove for the future. God, that's a very minor example. God, we are the children of God. if we're baptized, we are his children. And even if we're not, we're his creation through Adam and Eve, our first parents. And he lets many things happen according to our will. If we turn from him, he lets us have our way. And the scriptures say God's spirit will not always strive with us. Romans chapter 1 says he turned man over in his sinful ways so that man could experience life without God, to the end that he might realize how destitute he is and turn to God. So why God chooses the people he does and the times he does to perform miracles is in the mind of God alone. His ways are perfect, much more perfect and knowledgeable than any human parents. Thirdly, she says, I'm reading through the New Testament for the first time in my life. Is there a way to approach it that you would recommend? Some of it feels deeply moving and applicable to my life. Other portions seem violent and archaic. Well, keep in mind that the New Testament is the fulfillment of the Old. And if you want to compare what seems violent or archaic, read the Old Testament. My goodness, people sometimes come to the wrong conclusion that God is a God of vengeance in the Old Testament and of love in the New. But it's the God of love that actually sent his son to die for us. So no, it's the same God, Old Testament and New. And whatever seems violent and archaic is God bringing to us human history and his intervention of human history in order to save us. And four, why Catholicism and not Messianic Judaism? Messianic Judaism, for the most part, is evangelical Catholicism in its Christianity. Jews who have come to believe in the Jewish Messiah in the Protestant theology. I was there for 18 years, not considering myself a Messianic Jew, but that's what I was, a Jew who believes that Jesus is the Messiah. But evangelical Protestantism is just a few hundred years old, and all of Protestantism is more than 500 years old, where Catholicism goes back over 2,000 years because it's the church, Judaism fulfilled in its Messiah, in the church God founded through the Messiah to go to the ends of the earth. If you want to get more, sweetheart, go to my brother's site, which is HebrewCatholic.net, and you will find tons of information there and lots of stories of Jewish people who have come into the Catholic faith believing it is not the rejection, but rather the fulfillment of Judaism. You can go to Roy Shoman's website, Salvation is from the Jews. You can go to a dear friend, Marty Barrick, who has passed on to his reward, on a website called, oh dear, now I forget. I think it's Eternal Israel, but I forget. Go to my brothers, HebrewCatholic.net, and they will help you greatly. And as she says, I've listened to several of your interviews. I was wondering if you could offer any more wisdom on this process. If you could believe that I'm rushing into Catholicism or other things I should consider. Yes, read Roy Shoman's book, two books. One titled Salvation from the Jews. The second is titled Honey from the Rock. And it's a story of 16 Jews who have become Catholic, believing it's the fulfillment of Judaism, and you do not need to leave your culture or your Jewish beliefs, but you'll find them fulfilled in the Messiah, and you'll practice the full measure of your Judaism in the Catholic Church. We'll be right back after this break. 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
0: 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We have a couple of emails here that are going to take too long for this short program, short ending of the program. So let me go through them. Here's one from Martin. He says, when Jesus was on earth, especially as a child, did he actually know everything in the same way that God does? Or was he limited by his humanity during that time? He was not limited. He was God. He held the world together from the manger. Fully God. Fully God while fully man. He gave up the manifestation of his godhood to us. But he didn't cease being God, and he can't be partially God. So no, he was in the manger and as a child on earth, as he is in heaven now, fully, fully God, and knows what God knows. And again, he limited himself only, not in his godhood, but in the manifestation of it to us, so that he walked on earth as a full human being, even as Adam was, without sin. Okay, let me see. Yes, email from Jacques, who says, hello, Mother. Is it a sin to disobey traffic laws or even to jaywalk? When is breaking minor laws a sin? And if so, is it venial or mortal? Thank you. Well, it is a sin because Romans 13 tells us we are to be subject to the laws of the government. So yes, it's a sin. Now, there are sometimes we may disobey to avoid death or a tragic accident or something like that. I can't think of an example off the top of my head. You know, if there was a hurricane coming or a tornado coming and I needed to get across the street to avoid it, I wouldn't pay attention to whether it was a red light or not. There's a desperate situation. It's a difference. But generally, yes, it's a sin to disobey traffic laws and even to jaywalk, because we are, again, to obey the laws of the government. When is breaking minor laws a sin? And if so, is it venial or mortal? It's venial. It would be mortal, perhaps, if it causes someone's death. If you knew that in jaywalking or disobeying traffic laws, if you knew that it would cause great harm and there was no urgency, you were not pressured, for sin to be grave, it causes injury to the soul or to the body. But for it to be mortal, it needs to be first grave. You need to know that it's grave, and you need to do it willfully, not under coercion, not with a gun pointed to your head, something like that. So if you were fully alert and you believed that your disobeying traffic laws would put lives in danger, then I would say it's mortal, because you're doing it willfully, irresponsibly, knowing that it will separate you from God. Then becomes mortal. So otherwise, it's venial, but it's still sin. We need to respect the government. We need to respect the laws as long as they're not sinful. Tom writes, I practice the pious observance of crossing myself whenever I pass a Catholic church to pay honor to the Blessed Sacrament. Good for you, Tom. I stop before the doors of that church and actually bow. It used to be that men removed their hats. Now men hardly wear hats. But it's also proper to stop and bow before the church. To cross yourself is fine. He says, should I do the same thing when I pass an Eastern Orthodox church? I know they're in schism, but as far as I know, their sacraments are usually valid. So wouldn't our Lord be present in those churches also? Absolutely, Tom. Absolutely. We're not bowing to right doctrine. We're bowing to our Lord. Absolutely. Okay. Adam writes, would you please explain when the cutoff was for Old Testament saints and New Testament saints? Do St. Joseph and St. John the Baptist count as Old Testament saints or New Testament saints? What about the holy innocents or the thief on the cross, who many call St. Dismas? What about pious people who died while Jesus was in the tomb? Did they go to the limbo of the fathers, or did they go to heaven? Okay, I haven't had this question before, but what seems obvious to me is that St. Joseph, St. John the Baptist, the holy innocents, the thief on the cross, pious people who died while Jesus was in the tomb, all of them are in the old covenant, because Jesus instituted the new covenant in his blood at the Last Supper. And so, but it wasn't in effect until he rose from the dead and opened heaven. So he instituted the new covenant at the Last Supper with the blood of the Lamb. The blood and flesh of the true Lamb of God is him. And even so, it takes a little more explanation. When he picked up the matzah, the unleavened bread of the old covenant, he held it and said, this is my body. And bread obeyed, just like he said, let there be light. And the heavens obeyed. This is my blood and wine obeyed. And so he instituted the new covenant, according to Jeremiah, in his blood at the Last Supper. But he himself was the true Lamb, and who died for us on the cross and rose from the dead for our justification and opened heaven. So all of those that you mentioned, including our Lord himself, was born under the old covenant, under the law of Moses, and kept it. Our Lord kept it perfectly. He said, I didn't come to abolish the law, but to fulfill it. He kept it perfectly. But they also were there when he rose from the dead. And so they saddled the old and the new covenant. If they died prior to his being raised from the dead, yes, they were in the place of Sheol, the place of the righteous dead. And when he rose from the dead, so did they. I hope that helps. All those in the old covenant who died prior to our Lord's death and resurrection, but who were righteous, such as Elizabeth and Zacharias, all of them died in the grace of God, awaiting for the resurrection. And once Jesus came, who was the salvation of everyone from Adam and Eve right through to the end of time, who believe in God, who obeyed him, then they are saved. And they were, Matthew talks about, when Jesus came out of the grave, so did many of the righteous, and they actually walked on earth. So all of those that you mentioned saddle the old and the new covenants. And yes, prior to our Lord's resurrection, they were in the place of the righteous dead, and then they rose from the dead to everlasting life. God bless you, and we'll be with you tomorrow. And again, feel free to email at mother@thestationofthecross.com if you wish to send an email, or call in tomorrow at 1-877-511.

Jim Wright, president of the Station of the Cross. Throughout our lives, we spend a lot of time working hard, taking care of those we love, and trying to make a difference in the world. 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The Station of the Cross wants to help, so we've partnered with My Catholic Will to make it easy for you to make your will. Through My Catholic Will, you can write a will in as little as 15 minutes, and it's free. 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

times. 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Realize that when your faith is tested, this makes for endurance. Let endurance come to its perfection.

The Father gave the Lord Jesus up to death, and for our justification he raised him up again. Let us pray. Have mercy on your people, Lord. Hear our prayers and spare us as we confess our sins. 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Have mercy on your people, Lord. Your apostle said, where sin abounds, grace abounds all the more. Forgive us our transgressions. Have mercy on your people, Lord. Lord, we have sinned, yet we have also acknowledged your infinite mercy. Bring us to conversion. Have mercy on your people, Lord. Save your people from their sins, Lord. Make them pleasing to you. Have mercy on your people, Lord. You opened paradise to the thief who believed in you. Do not close the gates of heaven to the faithful departed. Have mercy on your people, Lord. Pater noster, qui es in celis, sanctificetur nomen tuum, adveniat regnum tuum, fiat voluntas tua, sicut in cielo et in terra. 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Father, in your loving plan, Christ your Son became the price of our salvation. May we be united with him in his suffering, so that we may experience the power of his resurrection. In the kingdom where he lives and reigns with you and the Holy Spirit, God forever and ever. Amen. May the Lord bless us, protect us from all evil, and bring us to everlasting life. Amen. Dominus nos benedicat, et ab omnim malo defendat, et ad vitam pertugat eternam.

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1: In the name of the Father, and of the Son, and of the Holy Spirit.
2: Amen.
1: Our Father, who art in heaven, hallowed be thy name. Thy kingdom come, thy will be done, on earth as it is in heaven.
2: Give us this day our daily bread, and forgive us our trespasses, as we forgive those who trespass against us. And lead us not into temptation, but deliver us from evil. Amen.
1: Hail Mary, full of grace, the Lord is with thee. Blessed art thou among women, and blessed is the fruit of thy womb, Jesus.
2: Holy Mary, Mother of God, pray for us sinners now and at the hour of our death. Amen.
1: I believe in God, the Father Almighty, creator of heaven and earth, and in Jesus Christ, his only Son, our Lord, who was conceived by the Holy Spirit, born of the Virgin Mary, suffered under Pontius Pilate, was crucified, died, and was buried. He descended into hell. The third day he arose again from the dead. He ascended into heaven and is seated at the right hand of God the Father Almighty. From there he shall come to judge the living and the dead.
2: I believe in the Holy Spirit, the Holy Catholic Church, the communion of saints, the forgiveness of sins, the resurrection of the body, and life everlasting. Amen.
1: Eternal Father, I offer you the body and blood, soul and divinity of your dearly beloved Son, our Lord Jesus Christ,
2: in atonement for our sins and those of the whole world.
1: For the sake of his sorrowful passion,
2: have mercy on us and on the whole world.
1: For the sake of his sorrowful passion,
2: have mercy on us and on the whole world.
1: For the sake of his sorrowful passion,
2: have mercy on us and on the whole world.
1: For the sake of his sorrowful passion,
2: have mercy on us and on the whole world.
1: For the sake of his sorrowful passion,
2: have mercy on us and on the whole world.
1: For the sake of his sorrowful passion,
2: have mercy on us and on the whole world.
1: For the sake of his sorrowful passion,
2: have mercy on us and on the whole world.
1: For the sake of his sorrowful passion,
2: have mercy on us and on the whole world.
1: For the sake of his sorrowful passion,
2: have mercy on us and on the whole world.
1: For the sake of his sorrowful passion,
2: have mercy on us and on the whole world.
1: Eternal Father, I offer you the body and blood, soul and divinity of your dearly beloved Son, our Lord Jesus Christ,
2: in atonement for our sins and those of the whole world.
1: For the sake of his sorrowful passion,
2: have mercy on us and on the whole world.
1: For the sake of his sorrowful passion,
2: have mercy on us and on the whole world.
1: For the sake of his sorrowful passion,
2: have mercy on us and on the whole world.
1: For the sake of his sorrowful passion,
2: have mercy on us and on the whole world.
1: For the sake of his sorrowful passion,
2: have mercy on us and on the whole world.
1: For the sake of his sorrowful passion,
2: have mercy on us and on the whole world.
1: For the sake of his sorrowful passion,
2: have mercy on us and on the whole world.
1: For the sake of his sorrowful passion,
2: have mercy on us and on the whole world.
1: For the sake of his sorrowful passion,
2: have mercy on us and on the whole world.
1: For the sake of his sorrowful passion,
2: have mercy on us and on the whole world.
1: Eternal Father, I offer you the body and blood, soul and divinity of your dearly beloved Son, our Lord Jesus Christ,
2: in atonement for our sins and those of the whole world.
1: For the sake of his sorrowful passion,
2: have mercy on us and on the whole world.
1: For the sake of his sorrowful passion,
2: have mercy on us and on the whole world.
1: For the sake of his sorrowful passion,
2: have mercy on us and on the whole world.
1: For the sake of his sorrowful passion,
2: have mercy on us and on the whole world.
1: For the sake of his sorrowful passion,
2: have mercy on us and on the whole world.
1: For the sake of his sorrowful passion,
2: have mercy on us and on the whole world.
1: For the sake of his sorrowful passion,
2: have mercy on us and on the whole world.
1: For the sake of his sorrowful passion,
2: have mercy on us and on the whole world.
1: For the sake of his sorrowful passion,
2: have mercy on us and on the whole world.
1: For the sake of his sorrowful passion,
2: have mercy on us and on the whole world.
1: Eternal Father, I offer you the body and blood, soul and divinity of your dearly beloved Son, our Lord Jesus Christ,
2: in atonement for our sins and those of the whole world.
1: For the sake of his sorrowful passion,
2: have mercy on us and on the whole world.
1: For the sake of his sorrowful passion,
2: have mercy on us and on the whole world.
1: For the sake of his sorrowful passion,
2: have mercy on us and on the whole world.
1: For the sake of his sorrowful passion,
2: have mercy on us and on the whole world.
1: For the sake of his sorrowful passion,
2: have mercy on us and on the whole world.
1: For the sake of his sorrowful passion,
2: have mercy on us and on the whole world.
1: For the sake of his sorrowful passion,
2: have mercy on us and on the whole world.
1: For the sake of his sorrowful passion,
2: have mercy on us and on the whole world.
1: For the sake of his sorrowful passion,
2: have mercy on us and on the whole world.
1: For the sake of his sorrowful passion,
2: have mercy on us and on the whole world.
1: Eternal Father, I offer you the body and blood, soul and divinity of your dearly beloved Son, our Lord Jesus Christ,
2: in atonement for our sins and those of the whole world.
1: For the sake of his sorrowful passion,
2: have mercy on us and on the whole world.
1: For the sake of his sorrowful passion,
2: have mercy on us and on the whole world.
1: For the sake of his sorrowful passion,
2: have mercy on us and on the whole world.
1: For the sake of his sorrowful passion,
2: have mercy on us and on the whole world.
1: For the sake of his sorrowful passion,
2: have mercy on us and on the whole world.
1: For the sake of his sorrowful passion,
2: have mercy on us and on the whole world.
1: For the sake of his sorrowful passion,
2: have mercy on us and on the whole world.
1: For the sake of his sorrowful passion,
2: have mercy on us and on the whole world.
1: For the sake of his sorrowful passion,
2: have mercy on us and on the whole world.
1: For the sake of his sorrowful passion,
2: have mercy on us and on the whole world.
1: Holy God, Holy Mighty One, Holy Immortal One,
2: have mercy on us and on the whole world.
1: Holy God, Holy Mighty One, Holy Immortal One,
2: have mercy on us and on the whole world.
1: Holy God, Holy Mighty One, Holy Immortal One,
2: have mercy on us and on the whole world.
1: In the name of the Father, and of the Son, and of the Holy Spirit.
2: Amen.
3: This is Father Jacek Mazur. Please join me in praying the Most Holy Rosary of the Blessed Virgin Mary. In the name of the Father, and of the Son, and of the Holy Spirit. Amen. I believe in God, the Father Almighty, Creator of heaven and earth, and in Jesus Christ, his only Son, our Lord, who was conceived by the Holy Spirit, born of the Virgin Mary, suffered under Pontius Pilate, was crucified, died, and was buried. He descended into hell. On the third day he rose again from the dead. He ascended into heaven and is seated at the right hand of God the Father Almighty. From there he will come to judge the living and the dead.
4: I believe in the Holy Spirit, the Holy Catholic Church, the communion of saints, the forgiveness of sins, the resurrection of the body, and life everlasting. Amen.
3: Our Father, who art in heaven, hallowed be thy name. Thy kingdom come, thy will be done, on earth as it is in heaven.
4: Give us this day our daily bread, and forgive us our trespasses, as we forgive those who trespass against us. And lead us not into temptation, but deliver us from evil. Amen.
3: For an increase in faith, hope, and charity. Hail Mary, full of grace, the Lord is with thee. Blessed art thou among women, and blessed is the fruit of thy womb, Jesus.
4: Holy Mary, Mother of God, pray for us sinners, now and at the hour of our death. Amen.
3: Hail Mary, full of grace, the Lord is with thee. Blessed art thou among women, and blessed is the fruit of thy womb, Jesus.
4: Holy Mary, Mother of God, pray for us sinners, now and at the hour of our death. Amen.
3: Hail Mary, full of grace, the Lord is with thee. Blessed art thou among women, and blessed is the fruit of thy womb, Jesus.
4: Holy Mary, Mother of God, pray for us sinners, now and at the hour of our death. Amen.
3: Glory be to the Father, and to the Son, and to the Holy Spirit.
4: As it was in the beginning, is now, and ever shall be, world without end. Amen.
3: O my Jesus, forgive us our sins, save us from the fires of hell, lead all souls to heaven, especially those most in need of thy mercy. The first sorrowful mystery, the agony in the garden. Our Father, who art in heaven, hallowed be thy name. Thy kingdom come, thy will be done, on earth as it is in heaven.
4: Give us this day our daily bread, and forgive us our trespasses, as we forgive those who trespass against us. And lead us not into temptation, but deliver us from evil. Amen.
3: Hail Mary, full of grace, the Lord is with thee. Blessed art thou among women, and blessed is the fruit of thy womb, Jesus.
4: Holy Mary, Mother of God, pray for us sinners, now and at the hour of our death. Amen.
3: Hail Mary, full of grace, the Lord is with thee. Blessed art thou among women, and blessed is the fruit of thy womb, Jesus.
4: Holy Mary, Mother of God, pray for us sinners, now and at the hour of our death. Amen.
3: Hail Mary, full of grace, the Lord is with thee. Blessed art thou among women, and blessed is the fruit of thy womb, Jesus.
4: Holy Mary, Mother of God, pray for us sinners, now and at the hour of our death. Amen.
3: Hail Mary, full of grace, the Lord is with thee. Blessed art thou among women, and blessed is the fruit of thy womb, Jesus.
4: Holy Mary, Mother of God, pray for us sinners, now and at the hour of our death. Amen.
3: Hail Mary, full of grace, the Lord is with thee. Blessed art thou among women, and blessed is the fruit of thy womb, Jesus.
4: Holy Mary, Mother of God, pray for us sinners, now and at the hour of our death. Amen.
3: Hail Mary, full of grace, the Lord is with thee. Blessed art thou among women, and blessed is the fruit of thy womb, Jesus.
4: Holy Mary, Mother of God, pray for us sinners, now and at the hour of our death. Amen.
3: Hail Mary, full of grace, the Lord is with thee. Blessed art thou among women, and blessed is the fruit of thy womb, Jesus.
4: Holy Mary, Mother of God, pray for us sinners, now and at the hour of our death. Amen.
3: Hail Mary, full of grace, the Lord is with thee. Blessed art thou among women, and blessed is the fruit of thy womb, Jesus.
4: Holy Mary, Mother of God, pray for us sinners, now and at the hour of our death. Amen.
3: Hail Mary, full of grace, the Lord is with thee. Blessed art thou among women, and blessed is the fruit of thy womb, Jesus.
4: Holy Mary, Mother of God, pray for us sinners, now and at the hour of our death. Amen.
3: Hail Mary, full of grace, the Lord is with thee. Blessed art thou among women, and blessed is the fruit of thy womb, Jesus.
4: Holy Mary, Mother of God, pray for us sinners, now and at the hour of our death. Amen.
3: Glory be to the Father, and to the Son, and to the Holy Spirit.
4: As it was in the beginning, is now, and ever shall be, world without end. Amen.
3: O my Jesus, forgive us our sins, save us from the fires of hell, lead all souls to heaven, especially those most in need of thy mercy. The second sorrowful mystery, the scourging at the pillar. Our Father, who art in heaven, hallowed be thy name. Thy kingdom come, thy will be done, on earth as it is in heaven.
4: Give us this day our daily bread, and forgive us our trespasses, as we forgive those who trespass against us. And lead us not into temptation, but deliver us from evil. Amen.
3: Hail Mary, full of grace, the Lord is with thee. Blessed art thou among women, and blessed is the fruit of thy womb, Jesus.
4: Holy Mary, Mother of God, pray for us sinners, now and at the hour of our death. Amen.
3: Hail Mary, full of grace, the Lord is with thee. Blessed art thou among women, and blessed is the fruit of thy womb, Jesus.
4: Holy Mary, Mother of God, pray for us sinners, now and at the hour of our death. Amen.
3: Hail Mary, full of grace, the Lord is with thee. Blessed art thou among women, and blessed is the fruit of thy womb, Jesus.
4: Holy Mary, Mother of God, pray for us sinners, now and at the hour of our death. Amen.
3: Hail Mary, full of grace, the Lord is with thee. Blessed art thou among women, and blessed is the fruit of thy womb, Jesus.
4: Holy Mary, Mother of God, pray for us sinners, now and at the hour of our death. Amen.
3: Hail Mary, full of grace, the Lord is with thee. Blessed art thou among women, and blessed is the fruit of thy womb, Jesus.
4: Holy Mary, Mother of God, Pray for us sinners, now and at the hour of our death. Amen.
3: Hail Mary, full of grace, the Lord is with thee. Blessed art thou among women, and blessed is the fruit of thy womb, Jesus.
4: Holy Mary, Mother of God, pray for us sinners, now and at the hour of our death. Amen.
3: Hail Mary, full of grace, the Lord is with thee. Blessed art thou among women, and blessed is the fruit of thy womb, Jesus.
4: Holy Mary, Mother of God, pray for us sinners, now and at the hour of our death. Amen.
3: Hail Mary, full of grace, the Lord is with thee. Blessed art thou among women, and blessed is the fruit of thy womb, Jesus.
4: Holy Mary, Mother of God, pray for us sinners, now and at the hour of our death. Amen.
3: Hail Mary, full of grace, the Lord is with thee. Blessed art thou among women, and blessed is the fruit of thy womb, Jesus.
4: Holy Mary, Mother of God, pray for us sinners, now and at the hour of our death. Amen.
3: Hail Mary, full of grace, the Lord is with thee. Blessed art thou among women, and blessed is the fruit of thy womb, Jesus.
4: Holy Mary, Mother of God, pray for us sinners, now and at the hour of our death. Amen.
3: Glory be to the Father, and to the Son, and to the Holy Spirit.
4: As it was in the beginning, is now, and ever shall be, world without end. Amen.
3: O my Jesus, forgive us our sins. Save us from the fires of hell. Lead all souls to heaven, especially those most in need of thy mercy. The third sorrowful mystery, the crowning with thorns. Our Father, who art in heaven, hallowed be thy name. Thy kingdom come, thy will be done, on earth as it is in heaven.
4: Give us this day our daily bread, and forgive us our trespasses, as we forgive those who trespass against us. And lead us not into temptation, but deliver us from evil. Amen.
3: Hail Mary, full of grace, the Lord is with thee. Blessed art thou among women, and blessed is the fruit of thy womb, Jesus.
4: Holy Mary, Mother of God, pray for us sinners, now and at the hour of our death. Amen.
3: Hail Mary, full of grace, the Lord is with thee. Blessed art thou among women, and blessed is the fruit of thy womb, Jesus.
4: Holy Mary, Mother of God, pray for us sinners, now and at the hour of our death. Amen.
3: Hail Mary, full of grace, the Lord is with thee. Blessed art thou among women, and blessed is the fruit of thy womb, Jesus.
4: Holy Mary, Mother of God, pray for us sinners, now and at the hour of our death. Amen.
3: Hail Mary, full of grace, the Lord is with thee. Blessed art thou among women, and blessed is the fruit of thy womb, Jesus.
4: Holy Mary, Mother of God, pray for us sinners, now and at the hour of our death. Amen.
3: Hail Mary, full of grace, the Lord is with thee. Blessed art thou among women, and blessed is the fruit of thy womb, Jesus.
4: Holy Mary, Mother of God, pray for us sinners, now and at the hour of our death. Amen.
3: Hail Mary, full of grace, the Lord is with thee. Blessed art thou among women, and blessed is the fruit of thy womb, Jesus.
4: Holy Mary, Mother of God, pray for us sinners, now and at the hour of our death. Amen.
3: Hail Mary, full of grace, the Lord is with thee. Blessed art thou among women, and blessed is the fruit of thy womb, Jesus.
4: Holy Mary, Mother of God, pray for us sinners, now and at the hour of our death. Amen.
3: Hail Mary, full of grace, the Lord is with thee. Blessed art thou among women, and blessed is the fruit of thy womb, Jesus.
4: Holy Mary, Mother of God, pray for us sinners, now and at the hour of our death. Amen.
3: Hail Mary, full of grace, the Lord is with thee. Blessed art thou among women, and blessed is the fruit of thy womb, Jesus.
4: Holy Mary, Mother of God, pray for us sinners, now and at the hour of our death. Amen.
3: Hail Mary, full of grace, the Lord is with thee. Blessed art thou among women, and blessed is the fruit of thy womb, Jesus.
4: Holy Mary, Mother of God, pray for us sinners, now and at the hour of our death. Amen.
3: Glory be to the Father, and to the Son, and to the Holy Spirit.
4: As it was in the beginning, is now, and ever shall be, world without end. Amen.
3: O my Jesus, forgive us our sins. Save us from the fires of hell. Lead all souls to heaven, especially those most in need of thy mercy. The fourth sorrowful mystery, the carrying of the cross. Our Father, who art in heaven, hallowed be thy name. Thy kingdom come, thy will be done, on earth as it is in heaven.
4: Give us this day our daily bread, and forgive us our trespasses, as we forgive those who trespass against us. And lead us not into temptation, but deliver us from evil. Amen.
3: Hail Mary, full of grace, the Lord is with thee. Blessed art thou among women, and blessed is the fruit of thy womb, Jesus.
4: Holy Mary, Mother of God, pray for us sinners, now and at the hour of our death. Amen.
3: Hail Mary, full of grace, the Lord is with thee. Blessed art thou among women, and blessed is the fruit of thy womb, Jesus.
4: Holy Mary, Mother of God, pray for us sinners, now and at the hour of our death. Amen.
3: Hail Mary, full of grace, the Lord is with thee. Blessed art thou among women, and blessed is the fruit of thy womb, Jesus.
4: Holy Mary, Mother of God, pray for us sinners, now and at the hour of our death. Amen.
3: Hail Mary, full of grace, the Lord is with thee. Blessed art thou among women, and blessed is the fruit of thy womb, Jesus.
4: Holy Mary, Mother of God, pray for us sinners, now and at the hour of our death. Amen.
3: Hail Mary, full of grace, the Lord is with thee. Blessed art thou among women, and blessed is the fruit of thy womb, Jesus.
4: Holy Mary, Mother of God, pray for us sinners, now and at the hour of our death. Amen.
3: Hail Mary, full of grace, the Lord is with thee. Blessed art thou among women, and blessed is the fruit of thy womb, Jesus.
4: Holy Mary, Mother of God, pray for us sinners, now and at the hour of our death. Amen.
3: Hail Mary, full of grace, the Lord is with thee. Blessed art thou among women, and blessed is the fruit of thy womb, Jesus.
4: Holy Mary, Mother of God, pray for us sinners, now and at the hour of our death. Amen.
3: Hail Mary, full of grace, the Lord is with thee. Blessed art thou among women, and blessed is the fruit of thy womb, Jesus.
4: Holy Mary, Mother of God, pray for us sinners, now and at the hour of our death. Amen.
3: Hail Mary, full of grace, the Lord is with thee. Blessed art thou among women, and blessed is the fruit of thy womb, Jesus.
4: Holy Mary, Mother of God, pray for us sinners, now and at the hour of our death. Amen.
3: Hail Mary, full of grace, the Lord is with thee. Blessed art thou among women, and blessed is the fruit of thy womb, Jesus.
4: Holy Mary, Mother of God, pray for us sinners, now and at the hour of our death. Amen.
3: Glory be to the Father, and to the Son, and to the Holy Spirit.
4: As it was in the beginning, is now, and ever shall be, world without end. Amen.
3: O my Jesus, forgive us our sins. Save us from the fires of hell. Lead all souls to heaven, especially those most in need of thy mercy. The fifth sorrowful mystery, the crucifixion. Our Father, who art in heaven, hallowed be thy name. Thy kingdom come, thy will be done, on earth as it is in heaven.
4: Give us this day our daily bread, and forgive us our trespasses, as we forgive those who trespass against us. And lead us not into temptation, but deliver us from evil. Amen.
3: Hail Mary, full of grace, the Lord is with thee. Blessed art thou among women, and blessed is the fruit of thy womb, Jesus.
4: Holy Mary, Mother of God, pray for us sinners, now and at the hour of our death. Amen.
3: Hail Mary, full of grace, the Lord is with thee. Blessed art thou among women, and blessed is the fruit of thy womb, Jesus.
4: Holy Mary, Mother of God, pray for us sinners, now and at the hour of our death. Amen.
3: Hail Mary, full of grace, the Lord is with thee. Blessed art thou among women, and blessed is the fruit of thy womb, Jesus.
4: Holy Mary, Mother of God, pray for us sinners, now and at the hour of our death. Amen.
3: Hail Mary, full of grace, the Lord is with thee. Blessed art thou among women, and blessed is the fruit of thy womb, Jesus.
4: Holy Mary, Mother of God, pray for us sinners, now and at the hour of our death. Amen.
3: Hail Mary, full of grace, the Lord is with thee. Blessed art thou among women, and blessed is the fruit of thy womb, Jesus.
4: Holy Mary, Mother of God, pray for us sinners, now and at the hour of our death. Amen.
3: Hail Mary, full of grace, the Lord is with thee. Blessed art thou among women, and blessed is the fruit of thy womb, Jesus.
4: Holy Mary, Mother of God, pray for us sinners, now and at the hour of our death. Amen.
3: Hail Mary, full of grace, the Lord is with thee. Blessed art thou among women, and blessed is the fruit of thy womb, Jesus.
4: Holy Mary, Mother of God, pray for us sinners, now and at the hour of our death. Amen.
3: Hail Mary, full of grace, the Lord is with thee. Blessed art thou among women, and blessed is the fruit of thy womb, Jesus.
4: Holy Mary, Mother of God, pray for us sinners, now and at the hour of our death. Amen.
3: Hail Mary, full of grace, the Lord is with thee. Blessed art thou among women, and blessed is the fruit of thy womb, Jesus.
4: Holy Mary, Mother of God, pray for us sinners, now and at the hour of our death. Amen.
3: Hail Mary, full of grace, the Lord is with thee. Blessed art thou among women, and blessed is the fruit of thy womb, Jesus.
4: Holy Mary, Mother of God, pray for us sinners, now and at the hour of our death. Amen.
3: Glory be to the Father, and to the Son, and to the Holy Spirit.
4: As it was in the beginning, is now, and ever shall be, world without end. Amen.
3: O my Jesus, forgive us our sins. Save us from the fires of hell. Lead all souls to heaven, especially those most in need of thy mercy. Hail, Holy Queen, Mother of Mercy, our life, our sweetness, and our hope.
4: To thee do we cry, poor banished children of Eve. To thee do we send up our sighs, mourning and weeping in this valley of tears. Turn then, most gracious Advocate, thine eyes of mercy toward us, and after this our exile, show unto us the blessed fruit of thy womb, Jesus. O clement, O loving, O sweet Virgin Mary,
3: pray for us, O Holy Mother of God,
4: that we may be made worthy of the promises of Christ.
3: Let us pray. O God, whose only begotten Son, by his life, death, and resurrection, has purchased for us the rewards of eternal life, grant, we beseech thee, that while meditating on these mysteries of the Most Holy Rosary of the Blessed Virgin Mary, we may imitate what they contain, and obtain what they promise, through the same Christ our Lord. Amen. In the name of the Father, and of the Son, and of the Holy Spirit. Amen.
5: Strong men and women who love the Lord and are willing to do the impossible thing. And he walked on the water, but then he began to sink. Why did Peter sink? Began to drown, and Peter could swim. Because we know that he swam 400 yards on the Sunday after Easter. But he began to drown. Why? Have you ever read the Gospels closely enough to know the answer? He took his eyes off Jesus. He took account of the winds. In other words, he began to say, oh, have you read that latest survey about the priests? Oh, did you see that article about the church? Oh, did you hear what's happening to the nuns? Oh, did you read those statistics? He took account of all the currents of popular opinion, and he began to sink. He took his eyes off the Lord. This is this lovable man who so much like all of us. But he had one other characteristic that was dominant. And that was, he hated sacrifice. That was the one thing this man could not understand. Let me give you two or three instances of it. First of all, when our blessed Lord said, come follow me, call them to be the disciples, what did Peter say? What do we get out of this? Quid ergo erat nobis. Let's have a priest council. Are we going to have financial security? Quid ergo erat nobis. What do we get out of it? We're not going to risk anything. And our blessed Lord told him he would have a high place in the kingdom of heaven and persecution. But his contempt of any kind of mortification is clear also when our blessed Lord appointed him the head of the church, the rock upon which he would build it. Peter had acknowledged that our blessed Lord was Christ, the Son of God. And then our blessed Lord said, but I must be a victim. I must be the suffering servant of Isaiah. I must go up to Jerusalem, be delivered over to the Gentiles, spat upon, crucified, and then rise from the dead. And Peter said, this shall not be. We're willing to have a divine Christ, but we're not willing to have a suffering one. And our blessed Lord turned on him and said, get behind me. You're not going to leave me. I leave you, Satan. What is the essence of the satanic? Contempt for the cross. So Peter was humbled, he was baffled, he could not understand. that he who a moment before had been called a rock is now called Satan. I think that's the reason that James and John immediately sent their mother to our Lord to say, let us have the first and second places in the kingdom of God. You call Peter Satan, he's out. Let us get in. There was politics in the early church, too. And another indication of the contempt of sacrifice on Peter's part was the transfiguration. Our blessed Lord took only these three disciples with him, Peter, James, and John, to the Mount of the Transfiguration. And there his body became transfigured. His face did shine as the sun, and his garments were as white as snow. I wonder if our Lord, at the moment of his transfiguration, was not really appearing in his natural state. Natural in quotes. If you put an electric bulb inside of an alabaster vase, if it's cheap, it's a vase. If you put an electric light inside of an alabaster vase, that vase will glow and become iridescent. We meet young people who are innocent and good. We see divinity shining through them. And if you put divinity inside of a human nature, there's going to be a glow. And that must have been the way our Lord appeared. And he talked to Moses and Elijah of what? Of his exodus, of his death. Moses never got into the promised land, but he got in this time. As he appeared in the Mount of the Transfiguration, and our Lord now speaks to them. For it had been said of Moses, our Lord said of him, Abraham longed to see my day, and saw it. And Moses too in a certain way, and Elijah. And now, speaking of the crucifixion, to those who had pre-announced him, the disciples were thunderstruck, and Peter came too. And he saw this radiant, glorious Christ, and he said, Lord, it's wonderful to be here, wonderful. Let's build three tabernacles, one for you, one for Moses, one for Elijah. And the gospel said he did not know what he was saying. Poor, stupid, ignorant Peter. What did he want? Here he saw Christ in his glory. He was going to follow him. And that's the way all the followers would be. In other words, Peter wanted to achieve glory like that now. And our blessed Lord said to him, and a few minutes later, now we'll go down from this Mount of Transfiguration, and we'll go down into the valley. And what are you going to find in the valley? You're going to find a poor, distraught father with a demonic son. And you're going to find disease and death down there. You're going to find the things for which you have to spend your life and service. And then you're going up another hill, we see the hill of Calvary. And only when you pass through that hill of Calvary will you eventually come to the glorious mine. This is the anticipated glory of Easter. But you have to pass through a Calvary in order to achieve it. So when the Lord took the three disciples down, who was the church down there? Nine apostles. Nine. As soon as this distraught father saw our blessed Lord, he said, your disciples could not drive out these devils, my son. Will you drive them out? And our Lord drove out the devils, and the church said to our Lord, why could we not drive out the devils? And our Lord said, because you have no faith. That's why. So Peter learned that unless there is a Good Friday in our lives, there will never be an Easter Sunday. And then as they leave the Mount of the Transfiguration, they go back to Capernaum, and our Lord walked separately, as when our Lord went up to Jerusalem for the last visit, the apostles stayed behind. And when they came to Capernaum, our Lord said to them, what did you talk about on the way? They said, nothing. And our Lord took a child, put the child in the midst of them, and said, unless you become as a little child, you cannot enter the kingdom of heaven. What were they talking about? Who was going to be first? So this is Simon. Now we come to the five steps by which he fell. And these five steps
6: Each of us can apply to his own life. How far have we gone in the five? There are five gradations in the fall of Peter, and there are three steps in his return to grace. And each one is taken from the gospel. The night of the Last Supper, as they were about to go into the garden, Peter said, I have two swords. He knew there was going to be some kind of trouble. And so he was going to introduce a bit of politics into this question, what they were going to do to our Lord. And when he said, I have two swords, our Lord said, enough of that. And they went into the garden. Our Lord said, watch and pray. They slept. Now, let's take the steps. First step in the fall. Neglect of prayer. Our Lord said, watch and pray. They slept. They did not pray. First step in our decline is the neglect of our prayer. We may give up our breviary, give up our rosary, give up our reading of the scripture, aspirations during the day, neglect of prayer. We are tired. We're overworked. We need sleep. It is not very serious. It would seem, and it will not have many consequences, we think. And then comes the second step. By this time now, Judas brings down his band before our blessed Lord to take our Lord, and Peter takes one of the two swords. And you have here the substitution of action for prayer. One of the major faults of our day. Action is good. But action as a substitute for prayer is bad.

Hi, I'm Jim Wright, president of the Station of the Cross. Throughout our lives, we spend a lot of time working hard, taking care of those we love, and trying to make a difference in the world. We can continue to make an impact even after our Lord calls us home. Have you ever thought about the legacy that you want to leave behind? 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Through My Catholic Will, you can write a will in as little as 15 minutes, and it's free. 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
3: Let us pray for our Bishop Edgar de Cunha. May he stand firm and shepherd his flock in thy strength, O Lord, in the loftiness of thy name. Let us pray. O God, the shepherd and ruler of all the faithful, look favorably upon thy servant Edgar, whom thou hast willed to be the shepherd in charge of the Church of Fall River. Give to him, we beg thee, by word and example, to profit those he has placed over, that he may come, together with the flock entrusted to him, to eternal life. Through Christ our Lord. Amen.
4: Hello, this is Father Jim Netto with the Diocese of Portland, Maine. In Krakow, Poland, on the 2nd of June, 1938, the Lord Jesus himself directed a young Polish Sister of Mercy on a three-day retreat. Sister Faustina painstakingly recorded Christ's instructions in her diary, that is, a mystical manual on prayer and divine mercy. These instructions became Faustina's weapon in fighting the good fight. Jesus began, "My daughter, I want to teach you about spiritual warfare." Secret number 24. Know that you are on a great stage where all heaven and earth are watching you. This secret reminds us that we are all on a great stage where heaven and earth are watching. What message is our life giving? What radiates from us? Shades of light, darkness, or gray? The way we live attracts more light or more darkness. If the devil does not succeed in pulling us into darkness, he tries to keep us in the category of the lukewarm, which is not pleasing to God. For a lukewarm soul is not yet quite dead in the eyes of God, because the faith and the hope and the charity that are its spiritual life are not altogether extinct. But it's a faith without zeal. It is a hope without resolution. It is a charity without passion. The lukewarm soul is like a turtle. It moves only by dragging itself along the ground. You can see it getting from place to place with great difficulty. Lord God, your word tells us that if a soul remains lukewarm for a lifetime, you will spit it out of your mouth. Save us from that fate. Breathe the spark within us to make it a blazing fire of love for you.

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2: A Catholic take. What you need to know right now. A bold synthesis of inspiration and information. Keeping you up to date on the news and issues from a courageous Catholic perspective.
3: A Catholic Take with Joe McLean starts now.
4: Praise be to Jesus Christ. Welcome back to A Catholic Take, a bold synthesis of information and inspiration. I'm your host, Joe McLean. Praise be to God. It is Friday. It is Friday, and we're going to have a good day today, I promise you, because there's some very interesting stories to talk about. We're going to be talking about the rise of the Centurion, as exorcists warn that the UFO UAP craze could be the greatest deception of mankind. I mean, could it be preparing us for the end? We're going to have a conversation with Dr. Anthony Stein at 30 past the hour. He's going to cover this story. He's also going to talk about how the bishop in Austin is celebrating Juneteenth. Kind of reminds me a wee bit of the Archbishop in Detroit going to the mosque and praising Islam and the Muslims there. We're all equals. This whole all equal thing. Golly gee whiz. We're going to be talking about that at 30 past the hour with Dr. Anthony Stein. But also on the team is the unknown centurion. An anonymous author has written a book called Rise of the Centurion, The Reclamation of a Mystical Masculine Theology. We're going to have him on at 14 past the hour to talk about his book, The Rise of the Centurion. And speaking of books, I'm happy to say that my book, I've got it actually in my hand. This is a pre-publication copy, a little draft copy for me to check all the errors and figure out what doesn't work. And we've made some big changes. So this book right here, Catholic by Design, God's Eternal Blueprint for His Church from Eden to the Garden of Revelation, will be coming out very, very soon. In fact, I'll be recording the introduction and chapter one. So you want to be on the email list to get access to that. So make sure to stop by and sign up at thestationofthecross.com/ACT. We'll put all the show notes up for you. And I'd be super grateful if you would share us with a friend. All right, so let's get after it. Let's pray. We're going to have a great day on this Friday edition of A Catholic Take. In the name of the Father, the Son, and the Holy Ghost. Amen. Remember, O most gracious Virgin Mary, that never was it known that anyone who fled to thy protection, implored thy help, or sought thine intercession was left unaided. Inspired by this confidence, I fly unto thee, O Virgin of Virgins, my Mother. To thee do I come. Before thee I stand sinful and sorrowful. O Mother of the Word Incarnate, despise not my petitions, but in thy mercy hear and answer me. Amen. In the name of the Father, the Son, and the Holy Ghost. And now your saint of the day.
5: Saint Giuliana Falconieri, pray for us. Giuliana was born in Florence to a pious noble couple, almost miraculously late in their marriage, in the year of our Lord 1270. Her piety was influenced by her uncle, Saint Alexis Falconieri, one of the seven holy founders of the Servite Order, or the Order of Servants of Mary. From St. Philip Benizi, Giuliana received the inaugural habit of the Servite Third Order, later known as the Mantellate Sisters. She served as Mother Superior of the Sisters until her death. Though she was plagued with chronic digestive illnesses all her life, Giuliana remained a cheerful and enthusiastic servant of her fellow sisters and of the sick and poor for whom they cared, while also undertaking many penances and mortifications. It was said that out of pure modesty, she never even looked a man in the face, and she grew faint at the very mention of sin. On her deathbed, in the year of our Lord 1341, Giuliana suffered constant vomiting and was unable to receive the Blessed Sacrament. But at her request, the priest spread a corporal cloth across her chest and laid the host upon it. After a few moments, the host disappeared, and Giuliana breathed her last. Left imprinted on her breast was the same image of a cross that had adorned the host. For more about the saints and seasons of the Catholic Church, visit thestationofthecross.com/saints and seasons. St. Juliana Falconieri, pray for us.
4: And now your headline news. LifeSite News reports Cardinal Ruini's spiritual testament reveals his unease for Pope Francis. Cardinal Camillo Ruini, longtime head of the Italian Bishops' Conference and Vicar of Rome, who died June the 17th at age 95, left a spiritual testament published in full June 18th that thanks God for Popes JP II and Benedict XVI while confessing a state of unease over certain directions of Pope Francis's reign that seemed to reopen the wounds barely healed after the Second Vatican Council. Zeal reports as many as 250,000 girls abused by grooming gangs in the UK. An independent British Inquiry's 219-page report released on the 16th concluded that organized networks of predominantly Pakistani Muslim men sexually exploited girls as young and young women across the UK for decades, while police, social workers, the school system, politicians, and more failed to intervene, and some even suppressed the evidence. The Rape Gang Inquiry estimated as many as 250,000 victims and found grooming gang activity in at least 149 local districts. And Just the News reports criminal charges multiply for abortion pill coercion. As criminal cases mount nationwide against men who secretly or forcibly gave women the abortion drug mifepristone, Louisiana is pressing the Fifth Circuit to fast-track its challenge to the FDA's mail order rule, while the federal government

0: If the eye be single, the whole body shall be lightsome. But if thy eye be evil, thy whole body shall be darksome. If then the light that is in thee be darkness, the darkness itself, how great shall it be? The Gospel of the Lord. Laus tibi Christi. Cornelius Lapide says, riches darken the mind and draw the whole mind off of God. Father Haydock makes it personal. The eye is your intention, and a single eye fixed upon God floods the whole life with light. Cornelius says, Christ calls us away from the desire of riches by three considerations: that they are fleeting and corruptible, that they darken the mind, that they draw the whole mind to themselves so that it cannot serve God. He goes on, to know what you truly love, consider what you most often have in your mind. If you think most frequently of heavenly things, then you love heaven. If, however, you think of earthly things, your treasure is upon earth. Archbishop Machiavelli says, moths ruin clothes and thieves carry off everything of value. This is the first argument against amassing treasures here below, grounded on the fleeting and insecure possession we can have of them in 1 Timothy 6. He goes on, earthly goods depend upon the fruits of the earth, which might be ruined by the inclemency of the seasons, by fire, frost, hail, or undone by a single mistake in a commercial transaction. Father Haydock would say, every action is lighted or directed by the intention. Christ does not speak here of an exterior, but an interior eye. Direct all your thoughts to God, and your eye is lightsome. Corrupt them with carnal desires, and you are enveloped in darkness. So are we to not have anything? Are we to not have any possessions whatsoever? Of course not. We live in a material world. We have to interact with material objects. We need food. We need housing. We need clothing. We need cars for transportation. We need all kinds of material things. But these things must be checked and put in their proper place. And our heart cannot covet these things. Unlike the saints, we tend to covet these things. The saints want what God wants. God gives and he takes away. The saints are okay with that. But us, the rest of us, we kind of don't ever want to give up on our things, do we? We hold on to them very tight. We white knuckle this thing. And therein lies the challenge that we have. Things put in their proper place, heaven first, above all and everything else, are things at the service of God and the salvation of souls, and then to the needs of our own family. That order always. Father Haydock says, if the interior eye, the intention, is upright, the whole body of the action is good, and the heart stays undefiled with worldly affections. Put everything in check. Where your heart is, there is your treasure. Is your heart in heaven? Or is your heart here on earth? Because if we're being honest, we kind of just want blue skies, low humidity, money in our back pocket, and a good time. And that's kind of the extent of our desires. And that is not good enough, is it? Cornelius Lapide and Archbishop Machiavelli converge on Christ's own logic. Where your treasure is, there also will your heart be. So the cure for a divided heart is to relocate the treasure to heaven by good works. Leverage all that God has ever entrusted to you to do great things for God, for the salvation of souls, and last of all, for your neighbor and then yourself. We'll be back in 2 minutes. Don't go anywhere.
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2: 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I imagine it went something like this. A monk, I'll call him Brother Leo, shouts, "Take this, Brother John." He tosses a ball to Brother John, and Brother John, a little startled, swings his hand, smacks the ball back, yelling, "Take this, Brother Leo." On and on they play until their superior comes marching out, yelling, "What are you two doing?" 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
3: Be to Jesus Christ. Welcome back to A Catholic Take, a bold synthesis of information and inspiration. I'm your host, Joe McClain. Praise be to God. It is good to be on with you. Coming up at 30 past the hour, Dr. Anthony Stein is back. Fridays with Stein. We're going to be talking about the bishop in Austin, Texas, really reflecting and praising Juneteenth. Juneteenth is something we have to celebrate. Is it really? We're going to weigh into that, plus the UAP, UFO, alien deception, all of that with Dr. Anthony Stein coming up at 30 past. But I wanted to just mention, if you go to joemcclain.com, click that pilgrimage link, you can find the pilgrimage to Spain and Portugal for 13 days, a traditional Latin mass pilgrimage with Father Zhao and Luis Roman. It's going to be great. 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Go to joemcclain.com and smash the pilgrimage link at the top and get the details. Join us. We'd love to have you on the team. Come to Spain, come to Portugal this November with us. Hey, Sophia Institute Press has a brand new book out, Rise of the Centurion, The Reclamation of a Mystical Masculine Theology by an Unknown Centurion, joining us now on the phone. Good afternoon. Thanks for hanging out with us.
4: Hi, thanks, Joe, for having me.
3: So let's start with the book. Give us the premise of the book. Why do you see a particular significance, or what was the mystical understanding to you, especially in the terms of these centurions?
4: Well, I think it's kind of ironic, to say the least, that, you know, at the time that these biblical writers were being persecuted by Rome and by Jerusalem, the political and religious powers of the day, that all of these seven centurions that unanimously were upheld as models of faith and action, and actually were, you know, the pillars of the early church. They were actually the first defenders of the kingdom of God. And that was no accident. It's obviously part of God's providential plan.
3: So do you see a providential reason why this message is pertinent for today? And I suppose that also has a connection to why you're remaining anonymous?
4: Yes, I guess chief among the reasons that I chose to remain anonymous is that I don't want to take too much credit for this work. I never desired to write a book or thought about writing a book like this, and most of it was a product of written in adoration. And so, you know, obviously the over alliteration and the run on sentences are mine, but I'll give credit to God for a lot of the rest. So, but yeah, there is that. And so maybe, but is it timely? I think so. You know, with things that you talk about a lot, you know, about the effeminate nature of manhood, not fulfilling our duties as husbands and fathers and being models and mentors. Yes, you know, hopefully this, not just the book, which this book is maybe provides some theological underpinnings for maybe a potential movement of men, which God willing, you know, can be gathered and galvanized in this day and age and kind of get men back to being the Christian men, husbands and fathers that they're supposed to be.
3: Take me through the centurions.
4: So there were seven of them. The first one, obviously, was the one that approached Jesus in Capernaum, and he was praised by Jesus himself as having the most faith in all of Israel, which obviously would include the apostles. You know, God seeing everything across the frame of history could have been gone back to Abraham. But anyway, whatever the extent of that, that's high praise coming from Jesus. And the second centurion was the one who, we know him as St. Longinus today. He's the one who pierced the heart of Jesus. And that's mostly the focus of the book. The second section of the book focuses on the piercing of the heart of Christ as, you know, the pinnacle of salvation history, and what are the emanations and ramifications that flow therefrom, that are flowing out today. I mean, we get divine mercy because of it. We get Sacred Heart devotion because of it. The blood and water became the source of the sacraments, according to the Church Fathers. And it also were the fluids that conceived the body of Christ, which is the Church. So there, if that's all part of God's plan, and this was done by a man who was an executioner who then turned his life around and became a bishop, a monk, and a martyr, you know, I think there's something to be said there that we've kind of lost track of and can maybe get back on track with.
3: This is like they call it the warrior monk, but I'm thinking about the warrior monks that fought the Crusades. I mean, is that the same model you're talking about?
4: Exactly. They were probably the best example of that. So St. Longinus was the first one because he became a monk and he was a warrior before that. But like we're talking about the Templars, maybe the best example of that in, you know, post the fall of the Roman Empire, and probably the best example, you know, to this day of men who actually, you know, the religious military order. That, and when I'm not advocating obviously for a militant movement in that sphere, but definitely the warrior monk mentality and spirituality and heart, and you know, just doing the things that the active things that men are supposed to do. I mean, I think we've become too passive and soft and sedentary, and I think this, you know, something like this could be an antidote for that, or an option.
3: You know, I've got a book coming out about typology in the church from the dawn of time to the consummation of time. And one of the things I talk about is this role as priest, prophet, and king. I think we've forgotten this role as husbands and fathers, priest, prophet, and king. And I see that extension well beyond the family. So the family's broken, the family's messed up because the husband's not doing his job to protect them, to provide for them, et cetera. Well, that extends into society itself. And one of the areas that I've seen it profoundly impact the world is that we aren't defending God's rights in the public space. We aren't standing in the gap between the world, the flesh, and the devil, our families, let alone God's rights, God's, you know, God's own dignity in the public square. We constantly allow God to be trampled upon and his rights taken. And no one's out to speak up for them. Very few in the church ever do. Is this the idea of the centurion, the rise of the centurion in the man?
4: Yes, that's obviously part of it. And I like the way you summed that up. I mean, we may point to, you know, our shepherds and say they're not doing their job. But it's all of our job. It's every Christian male. I mean, we can go all the way back. You go back to the beginning, to the end of salvation history with your upcoming book. But it's basic to me. I view it as a failure to uphold our Edenic duties, which Adam abdicated from the very beginning. And like men today, still, I mean, we need to you know, the words there are cultivate and guard. They can also be translated as, you know, tend and defend, which I like it because it rhymes, and then extend the kingdom of God. So it's those three duties that we have as all men, which includes our families, our communities, our church, and extends out. But it's like you were saying in the prior segment, it all starts with our duty to God and because of God.
3: So what would you say? What's the takeaway here? How do men avoid that effeminacy? I think a lot of men are raised effeminate. They don't even know that, but they are. Mm-hmm. In my own case, being addicted to pornography as a little boy into manhood, you know, that pornography effeminates men. And so a lot of these guys are addicted to porn. They're addicted to self, a lot of selfish behaviors, those kinds of things. And they don't really realize how bad things really are. So how do we overcome that?
4: Yeah, I think rooting out habitual sin is definitely a start, and that kind of opens up the channel of grace. But just being men of deliberate, intentional men and integrated men of faith and action. We love our comfort, our convenience, and our consumption. And we just got to break that. That's what the world puts out in the enemy. But we just got to break that, reject that whole, and reorient ourselves on God, on service of God and others. And like you said, salvation of souls. I think it's a more gritty type, real living of life than we're doing virtually and passively receiving things on whether it's video games, television, sports, all those things.
3: You talk a lot, there's a big emphasis on Longinus because obviously being at the foot of the cross, piercing the side of our Lord for obvious reasons. Was there any of the other centurions that surprised you most besides Longinus?
4: Yeah, I would say that that Cornelius, who was the third centurion that's covered in the book by time, and the fact that God's plan of to extend the kingdom to basically to correct Peter that, hey, we need to make this a more universal church. We're not going to uphold the laws, the kosher laws and the other Jewish laws. We're not requiring Christians, pagan Christians, to become Jews first. So, and I think that set the church on a much wider, expansive trajectory than if he would have followed the will of the Judaizers at the time. So I think, you know, his role in that, it was like a dual vision both to Peter and to Cornelius that kind of made that happen. And they both, and that showed Peter, not with words, but that, yeah, everyone, there's no one that's unclean. There's no food that's unclean. There's no person that's unclean. So yeah, his role. And then the fact that I didn't realize before I got into this that there were three other centurions saved Paul's life on three occasions.
3: Right.
4: So
3: yeah.
4: So that's kind of yeah. So there's obviously something there about what their role is, and it's like you would understand why God, who's starting a new fledgling kingdom with only dozens of followers or citizens, you know, in where the enemy controls the world and Rome and Jerusalem control the politics and the religion, are all amassed against it. You're going to need some real warriors that are already on the ground, trained and ready to step in to defend it, because otherwise it wouldn't last very long.
3: You know, you bring up St. Paul, which I absolutely loved. And, you know, when he was at 2 years house arrest in the city of Rome, the Praetorian Guard were guarding him because he had a relationship with the governor who raised Nero. So he had a relationship with the house of Nero. But St. Paul was evangelizing these guards. So they had to swap them out very frequently because these guards were very taken by St. Paul and his evangelization efforts. So I just love that that connection. So out of these centurions, was there any that challenged you? Like maybe a curveball you didn't see coming?
4: I mean, I would say a lot of it were curveballs I didn't see coming, because it's like I would have an idea and just start writing and then something else. But so there were a lot of surprises along the way. But actually, to your last point, why would God, about St. Paul in captivity for the last 4 years of his life, why would he be sidelined if he's the best evangelizer that we had, which he was, sidelined and under house arrest? But like you said, he was converting the centurions and the soldiers of Rome. So then they would, and demographics show this, and they would actually go out once they were converted and spread Christianity across the empire in ways that the priests and the bishops of the early church, you know, didn't even have access to. So that was, I believe that was all part of God's plan as well, that hey, it's not like Paul, it's not like I'm putting you out to pasture. You're going to do your real work here. And it also, like you said, reached the house of Nero, the household of the emperor. So he actually converted Rome through them in part.
3: What practical fruit do you hope will come from this book, The Rise of the Centurion?
4: Well, I think it's written more for men, but I think women can get things out of the meditations about the piercing of the heart of Jesus. There's like about 12 different ramifications that are listed by chapter. So it's a good book to if you want to contemplate the crucifixion. But I think overall, if God willing, that men want to become more active in their faith and gather in community with other like-minded men, I think, you know, hope and pray that this is a book that might help do that.
3: Rise of the Centurion, The Reclamation of a Mystical Masculine Theology. by the Unknown Centurion. Well, thanks for hanging out with us. Thanks for sharing your book with us. We're going to put a link to it in the show notes. SophiaInstitute.com. You can find it there, SophiaInstitute.com. But we will, of course, throw it up in the show notes at thestationofthecross.com/ACT. Coming up after the break, Dr. Anthony Stein is back. Let's talk about the bishop in Austin. I'm getting a little bit of a hint of the bishop in Detroit. It seems like we're seeing a common thread here. Everybody, all religions, everything's equal. Is it really? Is it? We'll be back in 2 minutes. Don't go anywhere.
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3: Praise be to Jesus Christ. Welcome back to A Catholic Take, a bold synthesis of information and inspiration. I'm your host, Joe McClain. Praise be to God. It is good to be on with you. The bishop in Austin, Texas, put out a video through the USCCB reflecting on the merits and greatness of Juneteenth, which gave me flashbacks to the Archbishop of Detroit hanging out at the mosque, basically saying everybody's equal, we're all on the same page, and I just hope you're successful. Remember that? I talked a lot about that. Check out the podcast if you missed it. But I got tipped off to this by Dr. Anthony Stein. I've got the clip, although I think they took it down, but I got it. I still have it. So let's have a listen, and then let's weigh in.
11: Juneteenth invites us to confront the painful legacy of racism in our nation. The institution of slavery, often called America's original sin, continues to cast a long shadow. Its effects are still present today, especially in the ongoing reality of systemic racism. Yet, Juneteenth also calls us forward. For Catholics in particular, we have an opportunity to call others to recognize the inherent human dignity of each person. Juneteenth commemorates an important moment in history that challenges us as individuals, as a society, and as the church, to renew our commitment to human dignity, racial justice, reconciliation, and peace.
3: Joining us now to weigh in on this is Dr. Anthony Stein. Dr. Stein, welcome back. It's Fridays with Stein. It's good to have you on the team.
12: Yeah. That might be the first time, at least in a while, that I've heard a U.S. bishop use actual cultural Marxist language in some sort of official statement. When you make the claim of systemic racism, that means you believe the entire system has racism built into the DNA of it, that the whole system needs to be torn down and replaced. That's what that means. That's the only thing that means.
3: Bonkers.
12: And that's the way it's always been used. It's sort of like the feminist The feminist version is saying we live in a rape culture. By the way, the people who claim that, you'll notice they're pretty silent right now about the Rotherham rape gang report that was issued by Rupert Lowe the other day. They haven't said much about that, but you know,
13: not a word.
12: They want to go after you know, some societies that still have some semblance of Christianity left, and blather on about that. But these are all cultural Marxist terms. You haven't heard about cultural Marxism in a while, but Marxism is, you know, making the case that everything is in conflict. Traditionally, it's through a class distinction of economics, the haves and have nots, the private property, or the, in this case, you know, the bourgeoisie and the versus the proletariat and all the rest of it, right? Cultural Marxists take the entire capitalist framing while still loathing capitalism. They get rid of the capitalist framing and turn it into men versus women and white versus black, or everybody, basically white hating on everybody else. That's what they do. And that's the language they use, is systemic racism. The system is evil and must be torn down. And they don't say the system is evil because it facilitates abortion. It's, you know, the system is evil because it does violates the Catholic faith in a whole host of ways. No, it's because of racism. That's what they do.
13: You remember when the bishops put out their videos, like really lambasting evils in society and calling everyone to conversion and to become Catholic and proclaiming the timeless truth that's been handed down by the martyrs in the early church through blood, sweat, tear, and sacrifice all the way down to our day. You know, do you remember those videos? Because I couldn't really find, maybe you can give me a link to these videos where they are like really proclaiming the gospel and all of its weight and power and impact on society. Or am I just stuck with these videos of these bishops doing this kind of gobbledygook, go along to get along, whatever?
12: That's where we are. And it's interesting that they pulled that down from X, but not on Facebook. It's still there on Facebook if you want to go view it.
13: Yeah.
12: But on X, they were getting shredded. They were getting ratioed, which means they were getting many more replies than they were getting likes. Usually, if the replies outweigh the likes, that means that it's not going well for the person who posted the thing in the first place. And that's what happened here. And there was one reply in particular that kind of stood out from the rest. It was Father Dave Nix replying to them with statistics from that bishop's own diocese about Catholic charities and the money they received to facilitate human trafficking.
13: Yeah. Yes, they did. The Biden administration made Catholic charities incredibly resource rich. There's no question how many hundreds of millions of dollars that they took in from grants so that they could play along with the Biden immigration policy. And it was a scandal, to say the least. And this is the same bishop. No, actually, I take that back. Hold on. This was the bishop who canceled. Didn't he cancel the TLM in his former diocese before he made it to Austin? I want to say he did, which makes me wonder, golly gee whiz, does he accept everything from Vatican II? Because apparently that's the new litmus test. You have to accept everything from Vatican II, which would include Sacrosanctum Concilium, Gregorian chant, Latin mass parts, all that other stuff. But apparently he doesn't. Maybe their memo should be sent to the Vatican. Clearly, I don't think they're accepting everything in Vatican II.
12: It's funny how that can go cut both ways, isn't it?
13: But, yes, it is.
12: You know, that's not how it's going to play out here in about 2 weeks, because news broke today, and I'll be covering this in more detail tomorrow morning. But I believe a French Catholic news outlet is reporting that their sources in Rome say that Leo is having Fernandez or someone else draft a document that will not only excommunicate the SSPX bishops, but all their priests, all the religious associated with the SSPX, and the laity who attend mass at their chapels regularly.
13: Wow. That didn't happen in 88. That's new.
12: That's the tyrant option. This is how you lose the argument immediately.
13: Okay, hold on. Fair. But let me push back. Clearly, he's also sending that to the German bishops and saying, hey, enough of your shenanigans, be warned. He's sending it to the guy in Detroit who seems to think that Muslims are on equal standing with Catholics. I mean, clearly he's universally applying this standard, right?
12: Of course. James Martin's going to be the first one given that treatment. Of course.
13: Right. That's where we are right now. Did you see the Detroit Bishop guy? Like, did you see what the guy did at the mosque?
12: Oh, yeah, no, I reported that a couple days ago. He said he felt the presence of God in the mosque.
13: The presence of God, yeah.
12: A sacred, divine place. Some fairly noteworthy outlets call that an act of apostasy, and I can't really blame them for calling it that, because nobody thought that Islam was a friend to Christians until, like, what, Vatican II, basically. Nobody thought that. Anybody who had read history at all knew that Islam was not a friend of civilization.
13: Right. Yes. King Sobieski, who saved Vienna, probably didn't think that. I'm going to be honest. The 13,000 slaves freed at the Battle of Lepanto in 1571 probably didn't think that Islam was a friend to Christianity. I mean, I think we've forgotten a lot of history in order to come to this strange conclusion.
12: Yeah. But here we are. By the way, the bishop in question is in full regular communion. His loyalty is not in question. He's on the team. That's what being on the team looks like, actually. Because don't make the mistake of thinking that after they get rid of the SSPX, and apparently my wife was wondering, you know, it wouldn't surprise me if they included also anybody who speaks out in defense of the SSPX, because that would be me, right?
13: Yikes. Let's hope it doesn't go that far. But it's getting to the point where the divisions are getting worse now. It's like, I want there to be unity. I don't want there to be division. And I keep saying this. I believe that the issue is specifically to the SSPX is solvable. I think the reason why it's not being solved is because there's not a desire to solve it. I think if the Vatican truly wanted communion and unity and to get them onto the same page, I think they could make a deal that would get there. I think it's demonstrable that they just don't want that. Would you say that's fair?
12: Oh, I would say that's fair. There is a response that people are giving, which is that they offer to meet with them as long as they, you know, gave up the idea of consecrating bishops, and then Fernandez would meet with them. People who make that argument casually leave out is that he forbid any talk at those meetings of changing anything in Vatican II, which is the main thing the SSPX want.
13: There are no dogmatic proclamations in Vatican II. It's all pastoral. Why can't that be changed again?
12: Anything dogmatic Vatican II stated was previously stated by previous ecumenical councils. But there are certain, according to Leo, fundamentals to the Catholic Church that the SSPX reject. But he wouldn't say what they were. So what happens when you go and see what the SSPX said about this? They say it's collegiality, which is the elevation artificially of the bishops up to the level of the Pope, essentially as a body, which is not Catholic, not the traditionally Catholic kind of way of understanding the body of bishops. Ecumenical dialogue. Those are the two big ones. Religious freedom. You know, we casually throw on the phrase error has no rights. Well, I'm sorry, but the church has a teaching called extra ecclesia nulla salus. And I read, because of a conversation I had that will be aired on my channel on Sunday, but I had it today with Brother Andre Maria, the St. Benedict Center. We talked about the Council of Florence and their dogmatic definition of extra ecclesia nulla salus, which sounds extremely hardline to us today, and virtually every bishop in the church rejects that today. So again, those are the things those are some of the points of contention. And you notice I didn't even mention the liturgy, because as the SSPX themselves have said repeatedly, the liturgy isn't actually the primary issue, because all the theology of the church flows into the liturgy, which is why Cardinal Roach said that the traditional mass is not compatible with the ecclesiology of the church after Vatican II.
13: On next week, I think it's Wednesday, I've got Thomas Stork coming on. We're going to be talking about Vatican II and this all religions are equal stuff. It's going to be an interesting conversation. He was personally recommended to me by Dr. Kwasniewski, so I'm really looking forward to that. But that's one of those arguments that the vast majority of Catholics You know, I believe sincere, well-intended Catholics, but they just nobody's ever even, like the vast majority of Catholics have never even thought about this topic. They couldn't even imagine questioning anything that came out of Rome or a council or any of this. They just thought that, you know, this is what it means to be Catholic and they're supposed to go along and be on the team and we're just supposed to like accept all of this. It feels to a lot of Catholics, this sounds incredibly strange. How do we broach that with them?
12: The reason it sounds strange is because that is how it's supposed to be. Because you're not supposed to wonder why it is the things your priest or your bishop or the Pope says don't conform to the things you've read about the faith, including things that catechisms have to say about things. Things that you know that the church teaches. Why they don't actually uphold what the church teaches. Throughout the church's history, you didn't have to worry about this stuff. No, you know, I'm not one who puts any credence whatsoever into the, oh, live like a medieval peasant who doesn't even know the name of the Pope stuff, because if they were going to Mass, they knew the name of the Pope because
13: right.
12: There was probably some kind of edition of his picture in their foyer. And also there was probably the occasional message from him right at the Mass. At the very least, his name was said in the canon of the Mass. So I don't know what what people mean by act like you don't know who the Pope is stuff. We're not called to put our heads in the sand today. And therein lies the problem, because when we pay attention, we know the faith and we pay attention to what church leaders are saying, we find there's a problem.
13: And there were problems in those days too. There were corrupt prelates in those days too. So, you know, the more things change, the more they stay the same. The Borgias were particularly bad in selling off bishoprics to all kinds of highest bidders, you know, so there was all kinds of issues in the church going back through the centuries. Nothing is new, but we live in the modern time, and we live in the time of great communication and knowledge and information, which means that we can be highly manipulated. And I got to say, Dr. Stein covered this story this morning. Is the UFO alien deception the greatest deception leading us into the end times? He gave us a warning about what the exorcists are saying about this, and I'm going to get him to talk about that in just 2 minutes from now. We can't put our head in the sand. It's time to stand up. It's like the rise of the centurion has come. We'll be back in 2 minutes, so go anywhere.
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15: 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I never, ever thought that I would find freedom in a laid down, surrendered life to Christ.
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16: Unbelievers often reject religion because it sometimes causes conflict. They'll say, science will fly you to the moon, religion will fly you into buildings. Is this a rational basis for rejecting religion? The answer is no, and here's the reason. First, just because something causes conflict doesn't necessarily mean it's bad. For example, many wars have been fought over land. Does this mean we should do away with the right to private property? I don't think so. Second, the objection doesn't specify which religions cause war. It may belong to the essence of some religions to spread its message by the sword, and these we should reject, but it doesn't belong to all religions. So, to the question, should I reject religion because it causes conflict? The answer is no. I'm Carlo Broussard with the Ready Reason for Catholic Answers, Catholic.com.
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13: Praise be to Jesus Christ. Welcome back to A Catholic Take, a bold synthesis of information and inspiration. I'm your host, Joe McClain. 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I've got a book coming out about that very subject. It's the only path for mankind. And you want a spouse that believes that with their whole heart, who loves God more than you do. There are hundreds of thousands of singles on the platform, and you can ask tough questions, and you should. Where do you go to church? How often? What don't you believe? No cafeteria Catholicism here, because marriage is more than just a lifestyle choice. It's more than a good feeling. It's a sacrament. It's God's actual grace communicated. And it's real. It's the foundation, not just of a family, but of society itself. Mom, dad, and the kids. And CatholicMatch.com helps you to accomplish that. As a dad who's got kids that are discerning marriage, I'm glad they got a tool that helps them to accomplish this. It's a platform by Catholics for Catholics, free to download, free to set your profile up. 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Check them out. Let them know we sent you, though. And you can find it at CatholicMatch.com. Praise be to Jesus in all things. Dr. Anthony Stein is on the team, and we are talking about some of the stories from this week. And he covered this story that's been trending lately this morning on Return to Tradition. We're going to link to his YouTube channel, his Substack as well. But we encourage you to check it out. What the exorcists are warning could be the greatest satanic deception of our time. Little green aliens from the planet Venus or Neptune or some other part of the galaxy, solar system or something. Dr. Stein, what are they saying?
12: Well, it turns out that virtually every exorcist you've probably ever heard of, in at least in the English-speaking world, are all on the same page with Father Rossetti, who was famously dismissed from the Archdiocese of Washington, D.C. by Cardinal McElroy, who had had in his diocese to provide exorcist services because he didn't have his own exorcist. So he kicked out Father Rossetti. And while I really hope that Father McElroy is on the case of getting a new exorcist for Washington, D.C., because if there's any diocese in the United States that needs an exorcist, it's the Imperial Capital.
13: So true.
12: Father Rossetti is continuing his mission elsewhere because he was on loan from another diocese. But Father Rossetti got in trouble for saying that aliens are demons. You know, when we talk about aliens, he means like the aliens you have associated with alien abduction stories, or even UFOs and all that stuff, all the stuff surrounding disclosure. And while I fully support the government telling us if they are making deals with demons, so I support disclosure in that way because I fully agree that any of these stories about aliens or demons, these other exorcists are all saying the same thing. Father Ripperger, a few others, are all saying the same thing. They all recount the same stories, including that sometimes in exorcisms that they're conducting, the aliens manifest, or the demons manifest themselves looking like the gray aliens. That the stories they've talked to are about, the stories were recounted of people they've spoken to who've had alien encounters, who, you know, they find themselves awake at night, paralyzed, and a creature walking into the room, and the person manages to invoke the name of Jesus Christ. And guess what happens? The creature flees.
13: Yeah.
12: I have a feeling a creature who flew here, defying the laws of physics from Alpha Centauri or something, is probably not going to be that concerned about the name of Jesus if the actual materialists and the naturalists are the ones who are right and we're wrong. So if they are fleeing, and I have no reason to doubt it because I've heard variations of this story from recounted by numerous people who claim to have had abduction experiences, then why would a biological creature who is no more preternatural or supernatural than you or I, why would they flee at the name of Jesus? Right. I can't come up with a reason.
13: You know, you remember Aleister Crowley, the Satanist?
12: Mm-hmm.
13: He conjured up like a demon once. He actually drew a picture of this demon. You can Google it. You can see it today. If you Google, you'll find the Aleister Crowley image that he drew. It looks exactly like these little gray alien, you know, figures that we always see, the typical prototypical alien creature. It looks exactly like that, the bald gray head with the big eyes and all of that. Isn't it interesting that they always sort of manifest with this same, you know, appearance? And again, to your point, there are many, many occasions in which they, you know, proclaim the name of Jesus and these things flee. So my biggest question is, can you think of a single exorcist who has made a public statement on this issue saying the opposite than what Monsignor Rossetti said? Because as far as I know, every exorcist who's spoken publicly all have the same opinion that these UFO aliens could be demons or probably are.
12: Yeah. I can't come up with a single one who has said something.
13: A single one.
12: To the opposite. They've all said same thing.
13: What does that tell us? Are they all just looking to make themselves popular and, you know, famous, you know, Catholic priests online, or perhaps maybe we should be paying attention?
12: I mean, that's the accusation, right? There are people who get really offended that exorcists say anything publicly. The problem is that people who do that tend to forget that we live in a time where people feel it's okay to dabble in the occult. You see unprecedented numbers of young women dabbling in witchcraft. You see some stores sell Ouija boards. I mean, it might be a good idea to have an exorcist who his bishop has authorized to speak publicly about this. The vast majority of exorcists we will never know the names of, but a few have been public. And this is not just an American thing. The most famous exorcist of the last century was Father Gabriel Amorth. He was the Vatican's exorcist. So, and we knew who he was because he was allowed to speak publicly on these things.
13: Right. Yeah. I was talking to somebody not long ago, a couple of days ago, maybe a week ago, and they were saying to me, hey, I kind of wish these exorcists wouldn't speak out publicly. And I said, well, I'm extremely grateful that they do, because I personally have learned so much and busting the myths and misconceptions of how the diabolic actually works, that I feel more confident and empowered now because I listened to these exorcists than I did before, which I guess I didn't realize I was doing this, but I was really just depending on Hollywood to tell me how this all works. Turns out Hollywood's been lying to me all this time. And golly gee whiz, if it wasn't for these exorcists giving talks on the subject or being interviewed about it, I wouldn't have known. And the fact that some of these exorcists now have made it to huge podcast audiences. The Sean Ryan podcast is a great example recently. Like, how many millions of people now have been exposed to the truth versus the myths, misconceptions? I see this as a good thing. Don't you?
12: Oh, I do. Yeah. I also think that part of the reason people take umbrage with somebody like Father Ripperger, which is who they're usually talking about, is because he says things that sound strange to our modern Catholic ears. Generational curses and things. And that sounds weird to people, but the church has always required that if somebody in your family was a Freemason, that you have to go and get essentially a minor exorcism from your priest to take care of that before you can enter the church. This is nothing new. It's just that we don't hear these things anymore because for whatever reason, most of the church leaders have at least a emphasis on the material over the supernatural.
13: Yeah.
12: If not, they've lost
13: the bishop in Detroit. Just ask the bishop in Austin. Just ask the bishop in Detroit. They clearly, I feel like they're all about the here, the what's, the now versus the hereafter. God help us all. I didn't even, like, when I joined the church, I was a Freemason. No one bothered to pray over me. No one bothered to tell me I needed to be, you know, go see a priest to get exercised. Nothing. They just like, oh, welcome. We're glad you're here. And that was the end of that. Like, so let that sink in. Yikes. Hey, Dr. Anthony Stein, hang out. We'll go to the after show. We'll continue the conversation there. But I encourage you to check out his total video of his coverage on the subject. Exorcist issue warning to Catholics about the great satanic deception of our time. I'll link to it. Return to Tradition on YouTube and on Substack. Check out the book by Sophia Institute Press, Rise of the Centurion, the Reclamation of a Mystical Masculine Theology. Praise be to God. And I'm super pumped. I got the draft copy of my book, Catholic by Design. I'm making corrections. There's a lot of formatting issues, but the published copy will be soon. Be on the email list to get notified.
18: Boston area weather, currently 79 degrees, under partly cloudy skies. The wind is from the west at 22 miles per hour. The forecast for this evening, scattered clouds and breezy. Temperature 73 degrees. Overnight, cloud-free and somewhat breezy. The temp 66 degrees. And then tomorrow, some clouds and some wind. Temp about 78. That's the weather brought to you by iCatholicMobile.com.
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20: In the name of the Father, and of the Son, and of the Holy Spirit. Amen. Let us pray. O God, protector of all who hope in you, without whom nothing is strong, nothing is holy, increase your mercy toward us, that with your guidance and direction we may so pass through the things of this temporal life as not to lose those of life eternal. Through Jesus Christ, thy Son, our Lord, who liveth and reigneth with thee in the unity of the Holy Spirit, God, world without end. Amen. In the name of the Father, and of the Son, and of the Holy Spirit. Amen.

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2: This, it sounds like an enormous cataclysm, and I suppose in one sense it is, but in another sense, being converted is not that bad. It's kind of fun, as a matter of fact. I'll give testimony to that. Really, the nature of our faith is that all of us have to be converted every day. Yes. Every morning you get up and you become a convert again.
3: 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Praise be Jesus Christ. 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As always, let's start with prayer. In the name of the Father, Son, and the Holy Spirit. Almighty God, through the intercession of St. Ignatius Loyola, we ask that you pour forth your Holy Spirit upon us, a spirit of discernment that might hear your voice and obey your command. In the name of the Father, Son, and the Holy Spirit. Amen. Hey, friends, here it is Friday at the Catholic Current. You know what that means, you and me. Let's talk about this, walking through a complex issue together. And today's topic, I hope this will appeal to you, or at least stir your imagination, Fulton Sheen's darker prophecies. Now, you know, Fulton Sheen is going to be beatified. I've been a big fan of Fulton Sheen for a long time. He died when I was a freshman in college. I was sorry that I didn't meet him. I remember hearing my father talk about his Good Friday sermons and then his popular TV shows. When I taught rhetoric, I showed some excerpts from his TV shows and so on. But I want to dig back prior to his being a media star. Now, he was an early adopter of radio throughout the 20s, starting in the 20s, and then was the number one guy on television in the 50s. But he was also a very prolific writer. He was a prayerful man, of course. He was a very, very learned man. He was the dean of the School of Philosophy at the Catholic University of America, my alma mater, before my time, obviously. And he foresaw a lot of things. And I think there are treasures waiting to be found in Fulton Sheen's writings. And I think that his work from the 30s and 40s deserves more attention. And in some ways, I think, might be more valuable than what he did in the 50s and 60s and 70s. Our friends in the Diocese of Rochester may agree with me or may not. If you know, you know. So there's a paragraph or two from Fulton Sheen running around talking about the ape of the church. So by ape, he doesn't mean a gorilla in a suit. To ape means to mimic, and to mimic dishonestly. In other words, it's more kind of a pretense than the real church. So this is from his book called Communism and the Conscience of the West, which was republished by Tan Books a few years back. But it was originally published in 1948. So it's after the horrors of World War II. People still remember the horrors of World War I. The Cold War is starting. The Soviet Union is becoming an enemy, and people have lots and lots of hope. And what was called the Atlantic Charter, which was, you know, the basis for the United Nations. I want to put parentheses around all of that and focus on the fact that Fulton Sheen was a very learned, very well-read man, and he knew a lot of literature and a lot of history. And he really did believe in the truth between good and evil. And he saw in his time that the very great coming conflict was between Christendom and communism. And so there's a lot of talks here about Marxism. And you know, he was a lousy philosopher, a lousy economist, and a horrible human being. And the poster child for communism then would have been the Soviet Union. The Soviet Union is no more. And I think the center of Marxism has really transferred to the West and what we would call now cultural Marxism which has given us woke culture, cancel culture, DEI, et cetera, and a lot of sexual aberrations as well. There's so much here, but let me just jump in. If you've got your own copy of his book, Communism, the Conscience of the West, the Tan edition that came out a few years ago, going into page 11, where he talks about Satan's works and purposes for human history. Remember, Satan hates humans because he hates God. And one of the ways he offends the Creator is by harming and corrupting his creatures, especially those who are made in his image and likeness. So please indulge me as I read some long passages from Sheen. I wish I had Sheen's voice. I don't. It's just me. But here we go, starting on page 11. He's talking about Satan's seeming love for humanity and his glib talk of freedom and equality. He will have one great secret that he will tell to no one. He will not believe in God. Because his religion will be brotherhood without the fatherhood of God, he will deceive even the elect. So he says, we're being set up. And he says sometime, he wasn't sure when, but sometime there would be the ape of the church, the false, dishonest imitation of the church. He says Satan will set up a counter church, which will be the ape of the church, because he, the devil, is the ape of God. It will have all the notes and characteristics of the church, but in reverse and emptied of its divine content. It will be a mystical body of the Antichrist that will in all externals resemble the mystical body of Christ. In desperate need for God, whom he nevertheless refuses to adore, modern man in his loneliness and frustration will hunger more and more for membership in a community that will give him enlargement of purpose, but at the cost of losing himself in some vague collectivity. Then will be verified a paradox. The very objections with which the men in the last century rejected the church will be the reasons why they will now accept the counter church. So he's saying, be alert. You're going to be lied to. You're going to be

The church is for a better world. Aw, a better world? How sweet. Isn't that nice? Who can object to that? But let's jump ahead a little bit. Let's jump ahead to Sheen's book, page 172. Because he says that there will be a loss of personal morality, but we can cover that with an emphasis on social justice, of social morality. So if we're all running soup kitchens and getting hysterical about climate change, we don't have to talk about the sixth commandment. That's the deal. I've been saying this for years, and I must be smart because apparently Fulton Sheen agrees with me. Listen to this. He says, the loss of personal morality is compensated for by an intense devotion to social morality. Social conscience takes the place of individual conscience. That is why the followers of the new demonic mysticism feel that by blaming others, they relieve themselves of blame. By liquidating certain persons guilty of injustice, they dispense themselves from the guilt of their own personal injustices. That too is why in all totalitarianism, there goes hand in hand a great passion for social reform with a complete disinterest in the need of individual reform. By lifting the beam out of their neighbor's eyes, they need not be concerned with the mote in their own. Politics then becomes the new theology. Acceptance of an ideology becomes the measure of the good life rather than loving relationship to life and truth and love. Denial of morality necessarily widens the area of evil, and every increase of evil clamors for a repressive power on the part of a dictator. And that's why I think of Britain a lot these days, because by golly, Great Britain now is arresting more people for social media thought crimes than the top 10 other nations combined. For arresting people for thought crimes, more than China, more than Turkey. Now remember, Sheen saw this in the late 40s, and he attributed the corruption of the church to the temptation offered by Marxism to have Christ without the cross. Do you think he was wrong? Do you think he missed the mark? Or is he describing what we're living in our own time? That's what we'll talk about in the next segment. I'm Jesuit Father Robert McTague, your host here every day at the Catholic Current. Remember, our rallying cry here at the Catholic Current is Christus Mundum, Mundus Christo, bringing Christ to the world and the world to Christ. 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

0: of St. Peter, the Institute of Christ the King's Sovereign Priest, the Franciscan Friars of the Immaculate, and various dioceses around the United States. 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
3: 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It's Friday. It's time for Let's Talk About This. We walk through a complex issue together. We're talking about Fulton Sheen's Darker Prophecies, and we're using as a point of departure his book recently republished called Communism and the Conscience of the West. And I'm going to be doing more about Fulton Sheen as we get closer to his beatification. We talked about a paragraph of his that has become famous now about the ape of the church, the false pretender of the church. It looks like the church, sounds like the church, but really isn't the church. And some people say, oh, Father, there you go again with your histrionics, with your hysteria. Please calm down. Because remember, no matter what you say, it can't be as bad as you say it is. That seems to be, I've been hearing that since I was at least five. That having been said, let's grab a little note that was just came up from Mirate Cieli today on my feed. A report from Italy. I'm just going to read it as it is. We want to bring to your attention the story of a group of pilgrims traveling through Italy with a priest of the priestly fraternity of St. Peter. The group was denied the celebration of Mass at the shrine of San Giovanni Rotondo, Padre Pio's church, and subsequently at the Basilica of St. Francis of Assisi. At Loreto, they were initially denied as well, but the priest fortunately managed to convince the local authorities of his permission to celebrate the Mass. At San Giovanni Rotondo, the group had to make do with having their Mass said in a hotel basement following the denial. Now, in Loreto, they encountered a station for dialogue and listening staffed by a habitless nun wearing a Roman collar. And it looks like the way it's set up, almost as if it's an attempt to have you believe that she's there to hear confessions. Oh, but of course, she's not here to hear confessions. It's just for dialogue and listening. And then also at Assisi, there were Orthodox folks offering a divine liturgy there, but this fraternity priest was forbidden from offering the traditional Latin Mass. So, okay. So you've got this isn't an SSPX priest, this is a fraternity priest, okay, against whom no one has any objections, we're told. And yet, at Padre Pio's church, Basilica of St. Francis, and then at Loreto, at least initially, they were denied, but there was a nun acting as if she were hearing confessions, and there were also Orthodox offering their liturgy there. So, yeah, I think we are in a time of crisis, at least in a time of crisis. I'll leave it to your judgment as to whether or not we're living in the age of the ape of the church, the pretender to the church. But Fulton Sheen, getting back to him, talks about that we really are in a time of crisis. He saw it. The phrase he used was catastrophe. And what he saw was that Christendom was negotiating with Marxism, first, I think, in the person of the Soviet Union and Stalin, later in the person of academia and the Frankfurt School. It's a whole other topic for another time. But right now, I would say Fulton Sheen still saw the barbarians outside of the gates. I think now the barbarians are not only inside of the gates, but they have a lot of the keys and the checkbook and our department chairs, and may even occupy places in the cadres of the People Who Should Really Know Better Club. But he says that this catastrophe is a vindication of the victory of God, and the catastrophe is a kind of mercy because it will wake up those who can be awakened, and it's going to purify everything else. Let me pause for a moment. When I was about 5 years old, and you know, you had to go wash your hands before dinner, suffice to say, I washed my hands like a five-year-old boy, which means I basically splashed soap and water on my palms. My father would look at my hands, and he said, go back and wash your hands properly, or next time I'm going to wash your hands for you, and you're not going to like the way that I wash your hands. And I think that's where we are now. The God is, all right, gave you chances. Now we're in the and find out part of the equation. So if you're following along in your recently republished Tan Books edition of Fulton Sheen, Communism, the Conscience of the West, I'm going to be reading extensively from pages 26 and 27. Sheen writes this, because the signs of our times point to a struggle between absolutes, we may expect the future to be a time of trials and catastrophes for two reasons. Firstly, to stop disintegration. He notes, godlessness would go on and on if there were no catastrophes. What death is to a sinful person, that catastrophe is to an evil civilization, the interruption of godlessness. Why did God station an angel with a flaming sword at the Garden of Paradise after the fall if it were not to prevent our first parents from entering the garden and eating the tree of life, which if they ate, would have immortalized their evil? God will not allow unrighteousness to become eternal. Revolution, disintegration, chaos must be reminders that our thinking has been wrong. Our dreams have been unholy. Moral truth is vindicated by the ruin that follows when it has been repudiated. Let me stop for a second and make an observation. I have a lot of affiliation with curmudgeon literature and the curmudgeon community. So it was either Nicholas Davila or Dean Abbott or John Senior who said, we're not being punished for modernity. Modernity is the punishment. So the mess we're in now is actually an indication that God is still in charge because he can't let evil go on forever. Let me take up reading Sheen again. He says, the chaos of our times is the strongest negative argument that could ever be advanced for Christianity. Catastrophe becomes a testimony to God's power in a meaningless world, for by it God brings a meaningless existence to naught. The disintegration following an abandonment of God thus becomes a triumph of meaning, a reaffirmation of purpose. Adversity is the expression of God's condemnation of evil, the registering of divine judgment. A hell is not sin, but the effect of sin. So these disordered times are not sin, but the wages of sin. Catastrophe reveals that evil is self-defeating. We cannot turn from God without hurting ourselves. I'll pause again in my reading of Fulton Sheen, and I think of the late great Cardinal Pell, who had said, the vindication of the church's sexual morality is the misery of people who refuse to live it. And I remember I taught a course many years ago called Sex, Life, and Love, and I asked the students to close their eyes, and I said, now, think of all your friends who are promiscuous, and now ask yourself how many of them are happy, and most of them open their eyes with tears in it. Let me take up with Sheen again. The second reason why a crisis must come in order to prevent a false identification of the church and the world: our Lord intended that his followers should be different in spirit from those who are not his followers. John's gospel, I've taken you out of the world, therefore the world hates you. Sheen goes on, though this is the divine intent, it is unfortunately true that the line of demarcation between the followers of Christ and those who are not is often blotted out. Instead of black and white, there is only a blur. Mediocrity and compromise characterize the lives of many Christians. Pow! There is no longer the conflict and opposition which is supposed to characterize us. Christians fit in all too well in a world that is in rebellion against God. This is Father McTague talking. This is my gloss on Fulton Sheen. We fit in. We belong. We say nice, anodyne things like we want to make the world a better place and social justice and more free stuff for everyone to infinity and beyond. And I know that we want to be liked. I know that rather corrupt songstress Katy Perry was invited to the Vatican several years back to talk about meditation. Really? Really? In Spain, one of the bishops there has opened his cathedral and set up screens in the sanctuary next to the altar and the Blessed Sacrament so that people could watch the World Cup. Really? Where the holy sacrifice is offered, where Calvary is made present again, the local archbishop has turned his cathedral into a kind of a sports bar. What is there to be said at this point? I think back to a very prominent law school affiliated with a very prominent self-identified Catholic university, and the students were shocked, I tell you, to discover that their health insurance didn't pay directly for abortion and contraception. And a reporter said to this law student, you know you go to a Catholic school, right? And he says, well, yes, of course I go to a Catholic school, but I didn't think I went to that kind of Catholic school. And remember, Christians who fit in get praise from the court jesters and they get coin from Caesar. Christians who fit in get grants. Christians who fit in can be financed like NGOs. Fulton Sheen saw this coming. Rather than, oh, yay, the Christians are here, we're going to feel so much better about ourselves, I think Sheen was saying, oh, gosh, the Christians are here. The Catholics are here. They're going to preach Christ crucified again. I don't think it's been happening a lot lately. I'm Jesuit Father Robert McTague, your host here every day of the Catholic Current. 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Everything you need to take us to your family and friends, we give to you. Together, let's take it around the world. We can do it with you. We cannot do without you. Let's do this good work together. And I want to hear from you. Fulton Sheen is being beatified. What are your thoughts about this? What do you hope for? What do you think is the most important part of his legacy? Let us know, please. 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Back in just 2 minutes. Please do stay with us.

0: The Station of the Cross Catholic Media Network presents Saints and Seasons. On June 19th, we celebrate the feast of St. Giuliana Falconieri, Virgin. Giuliana was born in Florence to a pious noble couple, almost miraculously late in their marriage, in the year of our Lord 1270. Her piety was influenced by her uncle, St. Alexis Falconieri, one of the seven holy founders of the Servite Order, or the Order of Servants of Mary. From St. Philip Benizi, Giuliana received the inaugural habit of the Servite Third Order, later known as the Mantellate Sisters. She served as Mother Superior of the Sisters until her death. Though she was plagued with chronic digestive illnesses all her life, Giuliana remained a cheerful and enthusiastic servant of her fellow sisters and of the sick and poor for whom they cared, while also undertaking many penances and mortifications. It was said that out of pure modesty she never even looked a man in the face, and she grew faint at the very mention of sin. On her deathbed in the year of our Lord 1341, Giuliana suffered constant vomiting and was unable to receive the Blessed Sacrament. But at her request, the priest spread a corporal cloth across her chest and laid the host upon it. After a few moments, the host disappeared and Giuliana breathed her last. Left imprinted on her breast was the same image of a cross that had adorned the host. Also honored on this day are St. Romuald in the modern calendar, Saints Gervase and Protase, and many other martyrs, confessors, and holy virgins. For more about the saints and seasons of the Catholic Church, visit thestationofthecross.com/saints and seasons.
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3: 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And don't forget to mention the Station of the Cross. We are in the midst of a Friday episode. Let's talk about this. And we're looking at Fulton Sheen's darker prophecies. And I'm taking this from his recently republished book called Communism and the Conscience of the West. In brief, Fulton Sheen thinks that the West, Christendom, which was built on Christ and his cross, is going to be deceived by communism to surrender the cross and have a crossless Christ. And that's going to appeal for a lot of different reasons. And a lot of people who should really know better are going to go along with it. And then it's going to get ugly. And it's going to get worse before it gets worse. And Sheen says, this is a sign of God's mercy. He said, look, if you can defy the moral law and defy the natural law without consequence, then we live in a make-believe world. We live in a cartoon world. We live in a simulation of our own making. And so he talks about what he calls the reversal, that we have to recognize that we are being contested for, and that we have choices to make. And again, if you've got your own copy of Communism and Conscience of the West, I've got the new hardcover from Tan Books. This is from page 167. He says, the situation resolves itself down to this. Modern Christians have truth, but no zeal. Materialists have zeal, but no truth. They have the heat, but no light. We have the light, but no heat. They have the passion, but no ideals. We have the ideals, but no passion. Neither of us is perfect. They sin against the light. We sin against love. Which of the two is more pleasing to the eyes of God? Our Lord told this story. And then he quotes from the parable of the two sons from Matthew 21. Let me read to you a few lines. A certain man had two sons, and coming to the first, he said, "Son, go work today in my vineyard." And he answering said, "I will not." But afterwards, being moved with repentance, he went. And coming to the other, he said in a like manner, and he answering said, "I go, sir," and he went not. Which of the two did our father's will? That's from the parable from Matthew 21. Fulton Sheen continues, our blessed Lord implied that it was the son who was at first unwilling to go, and then afterward went, who merited praise from him. In like manner, it is we who claim to believe in Christianity and in the existence of God and in the moral law who nevertheless act not out of those beliefs who are to be condemned. Our crime is our unfulfilled Christian duty, our sprinkling the fires of passion with the cold waters of indifference, our mediocrity which blinds us to the fact that the day of broad-mindedness is over and that all humanity is in search of a soul. Pow. That's Fulton Sheen putting the smack down. That is Fulton Sheen putting the smack down. We have choices to make. There are the nominal Christians who go along to get along. And then there are the anti-logos, the anti-Christian people. And because for now, at least, they're the cool kids and they have the money. They're the court jesters for Caesars. So we suck up to them. And Sheen says, you know what? We really shouldn't do that. That really is a very, very bad idea. So what's left for us? What are we to do? Let's jump ahead to page 218, 219. Fulton Sheen talks about a coming catastrophe, and he says that catastrophe is to be welcomed because it shows God's sovereignty, that he can be mocked for just so long, and then there are consequences. Listen to this. He says, catastrophe is the condition of greatness. The church is like a lamb that is shorn of its wool every springtime, but it lives on. The particular season in which we live then is the time of the shearing of Christ's lamb, when perhaps even the shepherds shall have only iron staffs. It is always the business of the church to utilize defeat. Wow, that's powerful, bold stuff. This is where you find out whether or not you really believe. And jumping back to page 32 of this book, Fulton says something that's chilling. It's a theme that I've heard often in his Good Friday sermons. He says, every now and then in history, the devil is given a long rope. For we must never forget that our Lord said to Judas and his band, this is your hour. Fulton Sheen continues, God has his day, but evil has its hour when the shepherd will be struck and the sheep dispersed. But though we speak of the emergence of the Antichrist against Christ, think not that is because we fear for the church. We do not. It is for the world we fear. It is not infallibility we're worried about, but the world's lapse into fallibility. We tremble not that God may be dethroned, but that barbarism may reign. It is not the transubstantiation may perish, but the home. Not the sacraments that may fade away, but the moral law. The church can have no words for the weeping women different from those of Christ on the way to Calvary. And he quotes from Luke's gospel, weep not over me, but weep for yourselves and for your children. Sheen continues, the church has survived other great crises in her 19 centuries of existence, and she will live to sing a requiem over the evils of the present. The church may have its Good Fridays, but these are only preludes to its Easter Sundays, for the divine promise shall never be made void. He continues, Never before in history has there been such a strong argument for the need of Christianity. For men are now discovering that their misery and their woes, their wars and their revolutions increase in direct ratio and proportion to the neglect of Christianity. Christians realize that a moment of crisis is not a time of despair, but of opportunity. The more we can anticipate the doom, the more we can avoid it. Once we recognize that we are under divine wrath, we become eligible for divine mercy. So says Fulton Sheen. Let me read that last sentence again. Once we recognize that we are under divine wrath, we become eligible for divine mercy. Friends, I have to ask you, do you believe that we're in a time of crisis? Do you believe that we are seeing the divine wrath unfold? Do you believe that the rain is coming to scour and purify and purge? Or do you believe that we're living in a promised great era of peace and progress? A group of concerned Catholics have been told, it's time to move on. I'm not so sure. As I look at the world, and I'm a man who prays, I'm a man who's studied, I try to stay informed, and as I look at the world, Christians and non-Christians alike, and Catholics especially, I can't help believe that we are in trouble. When the Archbishop of Detroit, who has shown a particular elan for closing down parishes and making the traditional Latin Mass less accessible, goes to the opening of a multi-million dollar mosque in his archdiocese, and he says this: there is no place where I feel more respect, fraternity, and kindness. From the moment I entered this beautiful site, I felt a profound divine presence. I wonder how he would feel at an SSPX chapel or a Fraternity of St. Peter chapel. I wonder how he feels before the Blessed Sacrament in his own cathedral. At the Chrism Mass in his cathedral, when he's surrounded by his presbyterate, when he's surrounded by priests who are meant to be his sons, and they all offer Mass together, does he feel less respect, fraternity, and kindness there than when he enters a mosque? I wonder. I just wonder. So I do believe we are in a time of crisis. I do believe that the church is afflicted. And I do believe firmly, and no, I say this knowing full well that I am a sinner who has to work at his salvation in fear and trembling, just as St. Paul recommended. I do firmly believe that senior Catholic cadres of the People Who Should Really Know Better Club are imperiling souls. They are saying things that are not true. They are saying things that are half true. And they are left leaving unsaid the things that need to be said. So I think that we are in a time of crisis at the level of civilizations. I want to go back to page 219 of Fulton Sheen. He says, civilizations are cyclic. They are recurrent. They go through the same phenomena of birth and death and never come to life again. Religion, however, is a continuous upward linear movement, rising to new heights after the decay of each particular civilization. As a Christian civilization grew out of the decay of the Greco-Roman world, so a new Christian order will grow out of the decay of historical liberalism and communism. What we are witnessing in our day is not the decline of the church, but rather the death of a civilization that has been egocentric and has been trying to make selfishness a success and to balance opposing forces by tolerance understood as indifference to truth, or by having recourse to external organizations to compensate for the loss of personal vitality and virtue. So says Fulton Sheen. Remember, this was written in 1948. He saw a lot of it coming. He saw a lot of it coming. And here we are now in our time in God's providence. This is the time that God asks us to become saints. No one becomes a saint by accident, and no one becomes a saint alone. Friends, we need to immerse ourselves in what the church has always taught. We need to wage a ruthless war against our own personal sin. We need to be fully and thoroughly sacramentalized, and we need to encourage each other as members of the body of Christ. It is the only way forward. It is the only way to survive until Christ's victory is made fully manifest. I'm Jesuit Father Robert McTager, host here today of the Catholic Current. Be part of the conversation. Follow what we're following by following us on Gab. That's GAB.com. The channel is the Catholic Current. And you can influence a conversation. 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Comments, questions, suggestions, recommendations. We want to hear from you. If there's something that I said that you like or don't like, tell us at stationofthecross.com/askfather. Let's do this good work together. 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Please do stay with us.

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5: 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Here we are, the last segment of Friday. You know what that means, you and me. Week in readiness, reviewing the headlines of the week in light of the upcoming Sunday scripture, so we'll be all prayed up for Sunday Mass. What are some of the stories that I'm following? Well, the one that really has me just completely wrapped around the axle is the horrifying report finally released by Parliament that gave an honest account of the, what do you call it, the decades-long rape war against Christian white girls in Britain. Because that really, really is what it is. Next Friday, I'm going to talk about this in length and in detail. And on Wednesday, I'm going to do a podcast and a video teasing that longer podcast. And the gloves are coming off. And we're going to name names and point fingers and rend our garments. So I think about that. You know, recently they had a celebration on the White House lawn because it was June 14th with Flag Day. I think it was the president's birthday. It's also my 29th anniversary of ordination. And they had all sorts of events and an ultimate fighting championship and so on. Well, it turns out a group of malcontents were planning for a mass casualty event with armed drones attacking dignitaries and politicians and ordinary citizens on the front lawn of the White House. And the leader of the group was a Mexican illegal alien who was a dreamer. He was part of that DACA group of, oh, but think of the children. You know, this young man who, oh, granted, brought here illegally by his parents who came here illegally, but he's grown up to love this country ever so much. And therefore, and think of the children. And so, yeah, his visa expired a couple, two, three times. Previous administration allowed him to stay. He got lost in the shuffle. And now he was planning for a mass casualty event on the front lawn of the White House because reasons. Huddled masses yearning to breathe free. Surely that must be it. Meanwhile, there has been some discussion about Steven Spielberg's latest movie, some call it his last gasp, called Disclosure Day. And it's about, it turns out aliens have been here all along and the government knew it. And this was supposed to shake the faith of all believers, but especially Catholics. I'm going to link to John Horvat of Tradition, Family, and Property. He has a good review of that. And he says, look, it's same stuff, different day with Spielberg. You know, we're in trouble, but by golly, we don't have to turn to God because the aliens are going to save us. How very different, Mr. Horvat says, from turning to the Sacred Heart of our Lord. And given that this is, you know, June, the month devoted to the Sacred Heart, we should probably do that rather than wait for the aliens to rescue us. Already mentioned about the Archbishop of Detroit. There was another story that I found. I think it was in Assisi, because reasons, and it's a big anniversary of the birth, the death of St. Francis of Assisi. The local basilica decided to have a sit-down dinner with hundreds and hundreds of people. Wine was served. There was mood music. A good time was had by all in the basilica in the presence of the Blessed Sacrament where the holy sacrifice of the Mass is offered. Now, religious communities have been giving food to people who've needed food since the time of the apostles. There is certainly nothing objectionable about that. But to do it inside the basilica? It seems to me that there's a growing comfortableness with repurposing our places of worship for something other than worship. Suffice to say, I think that's very bad. There's supposedly a memorandum of understanding that's being signed this week between the United States and Iran, and that's going to really, really, really end the war this time and really, really open the Strait of Hormuz this time. And depending on who you ask, you know, the good guys won, however you define good guys and winning. And I'll just say, we'll see. But I do know that the longer that the Straits of Hormuz remains closed or constricted, it really is bad for the whole world. And I have an obligation, of course, to talk about good news. And so I will mention that a six-year-old boy in Norway has found a Viking sword that's about 1,300 years old. And I think that is the dream of every boy, is to find some really cool artifact buried in the ground. And that's why you dig in the dirt. And then also, an American, daughter of Irish immigrants, Mary Teresa Tallon, has been named venerable by the Holy See. They acknowledge the heroic virtue of this woman who was the foundress of the Parish Visitors of Mary Immaculate in New York. And then also, significantly, 18 servants of God who were martyred during the Spanish Civil War have been acknowledged as venerable. So they're one step closer to sainthood. So we're grateful for those things as well. And I certainly would mark myself remiss if I didn't acknowledge that. If you're following the Novus Ordo calendar of the Pauline Rite, we're here at the 12th Sunday in Ordinary Time, Lectionary 94. And my goodness, if you're in a dark mood, read from Jeremiah 20. Jeremiah said, I hear whisperings of many, terror on every side. Denounce, let us denounce him. All those who were my friends are on the watch for any misstep of mine. Oh boy, I have been there. And he says, but the Lord is with me, mighty like a champion. My persecutors will stumble. They will not triumph. And their failure, they will be put to utter shame. Let's jump ahead to the Gospel of Matthew, chapter 10. Jesus said to the 12, fear no one. Nothing is concealed that will not be revealed, nor a secret that will not be known. Friends, our Lord is referring here to the general judgment. It's a basic principle of natural law that justice must not only be done, it must be seen to be done, to remind everyone that we live under the rule of law. And ultimately, we need to see that God's justice is, in fact, just, and his mercy is, in fact, merciful. And you just can't pull a fast one on God. God is not fooled. God will not be mocked. God has the last word. Friends, maybe it's a sign I'm getting older. I do want to see the face of God and live. I want that for you too. And so does God. Let's help each other do that. May God's holy name be praised now and forever. I'm Jesuit Father Robert McTague, your host here every day of the Catholic Current. Join us on Monday for another episode of the Catholic Current. 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That's how we roll here, the Catholic Current and the Station of the Cross, where we are committed to being more, so very much more than being merely relevant. 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We can do it with you. We cannot do it without you. For the intercession of Our Lady of Mount Carmel, may Mighty God bless you, Father, Son, and Holy Spirit. Go in peace and please do pray for me, for I am a sinner.
6: Boston area weather. The current temp, 80 degrees, with a few clouds. The wind is from the west at 22 miles per hour. The forecast for this evening, scattered clouds and breezy. Temperature 73 degrees. Overnight, cloud-free and somewhat breezy. The temp, 66 degrees. And then tomorrow, some clouds and some wind. Temp about 78. 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
7: 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There's strength in numbers, and our nation is waiting.

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Hail Mary, full of grace, the Lord is with thee. 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

0: the Lord is with thee. 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
1: 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Amen.
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1: Our first sermon for today is entitled St. Juliana Falconieri, A Wise Virgin.
2: Amen, amen, I say to you, I know ye not. Watch ye therefore, because you know not the day nor the hour. In the name of the Father, and of the Son, and of the Holy Spirit, amen. Today we have another wonderful feast of the church, how we celebrate the wise virgins, as it were, St. Juliana Falconieri. What a beautiful life she has led. From her very infancy, when they heard her as a babe, just newly born, saying the names of Jesus and Mary. And that's, of course, impossible. But she was, as it were, given many graces. She was a wise virgin who kept oil in her lamps. The oil, of course, is the oil of sanctifying grace. Always to be ready, because we know not neither the day nor the hour. And we don't want to hear those words of Jesus, I know you not. So we want to knock on the door and always be ready for the Lord, as to St. Juliana Falconieri. She was the niece of one of the founders of the Servite Order. I don't know if you're familiar with the Servites, servants of Mary. They were seven men of Florence, Florentines, as it were, of the city of Florence, which is a beautiful city, well, a great history, and a very holy city with beautiful churches dedicated to the Lord. Well, these seven noblemen all got the same idea at the same time by Our Lady to found an order that would be dedicated to the sorrows of Our Lady, the Dolors. And what they did, under Our Lady's direction, they went to a nearby mountain, and for 7 years they lived a hermetical life, praying and fasting and so on. And they would go into Florence, usually Alexis, her uncle, Julianne's uncle, would go into Florence and beg. Now, can you imagine that? Here he was, one of the noble men of the city. And there he was, gone back during those years to beg for food. My dear friends, this is great humility. And it goes to show you how these seven men, of course, and St. Juliana to follow them, would sacrifice themselves. Always to be ready with lamps burning brightly, with good works and prayer. And as I say to you in almost every sermon, those words of St. Paul about how we must pray and sacrifice and offer God thanksgiving. St. Paul tells us how it's those people who do not honor God and do not glorify God and do not thank God will become vain in their reasoning, and their senseless mind will be darkened. They will become vain and foolish, like the five foolish virgins who did not carry oil in their lamp, who were not prepared. So we need to be prepared by always, always, continually praying and honoring and glorifying and thanking God for everything he's given to us. Remember the Lord said in John 15:5, without me you can do nothing. You can't even say the name of Jesus without the grace of God. So if you do any good work, my dear friends, any prayer, it's all because of God's grace. And St. Juliana was instrumental in doing all these wonderful things. She gave herself to much prayer and fasting. And at 15 years of age, she became a tertiary with the order, and of the Servites, and soon, under the direction of her spiritual director, St. Philip Benitz, she founded the Third Order of the Servants. So she was an extraordinary woman, fasted and prayed continually, honoring and glorifying God. And she fasted so much, so she hardly could even take food. And at the end of her life, she couldn't even take Holy Communion. So she asked the priest, St. Philip, to give her Holy Communion and place it on her heart, which he did. And as soon as he placed it on her heart, believe it or not, the host disappeared within her. Later on, when they took a look at her body, they saw that there was a special sign of the host, the sign of the host on her heart, on her breast, as it were, on her skin. A marvelous miracle, because God can do all things, and he wanted to praise and welcome this lovely virgin, this wise virgin, into his kingdom. Don Prosper Gardanger, talking about St. Juliana Falconieri, says in his book, The Liturgical Year. By the way, this book is online, so you can get it yourself and read it for yourself. On page 178, he says, quote, "To serve Mary was the only nobility that any attraction in thine eyes, O Giuliani. Oh, to serve Mary. To share her dolus was the only recompense which thy generous soul in its lowliness could desire. Thy desires were granted, but from her lofty throne, the Queen of Angels and of Men, who confessed that she was the handmaid of the Lord and that God had regard for her humility, was also pleased to exalt thee, like herself, above all the mighty ones, counteracting that hidden silence wherein thou wouldst fain have had the human brilliancy of thy pedigree forgotten and lost forever. She has made thy holy glory eclipse the fair honor of the sires in the Florence. So that if the name of Falconieri has now a worldwide fame, it is only on thy account, O humble tertiary. O lowly servant of the servants, servites of Our Lady, further still,

More than once in other centuries, likewise, has the Mother of God been pleased thus to glorify her faithful imitators by making them become beyond all calculation of their own faithful copies of herself. Just as in the family confided to Peter by her divine Son, Our Lady was the most submissive of all to the rule of Christ's vicar and that of the other apostles, whereas all knew right well that she was their queen and the very fountainhead of the graces of consolidation and growth that were inundating the church. Oh, Juliana, the weakness of thy sex and age in no way restrained a strong religious order from proclaiming thee its light and its glory. This was because the Most High, ever liberal with his gifts, was pleased to grant thy youthfulness results which he refused to the greater maturity, to the genius, yea, to the sanctity of thy father, St. Philip Benizi. Continue then to shield thy devout family of servites of Mary. Stretch forth thy protecting mantle over every religious order, severely tried in these days. May Florence, through thine aid, ever hold in most precious remembrance the favors lavished on her by Our Lady and the saints because of her faith in the good days of old. May Holy Church ever have more and more cause to sing thy power as a bride over the heart of the divine spouse. In return for the signal grace he bestowed on thee as the crown of thy life and the consummation of his love in thee, be propitious to us in our last struggle. Obtain for us that we may not die unhelped by the reception of Holy Viaticum. The whole of this portion of the cycle is illumined with the rays of the adorable host proposed to our profound worship in so special a manner at this season by another Juliana. Oh, may sweet host be the one love of our life's career. May it be our strong bulwark in life's final combat. May our death be nothing else than a poor passing from the divine banquet of earth's land of shadows up to the delights of eternal union. He's talking there, and end quote, Prosper Garanger. He's talking about this season, and of course, this is the season of Corpus Christi. So we've been honoring the sacred body and blood of Christ. So as we saw with the miracle of St. Juliana, the body of Christ upon her heart, so he showed his favoritism to her. I'm just thinking here also, we see the glory that the saints will have up in heaven. And that's seen in the quote from Daniel 12:3. Those that instruct others unto justice shall shine like stars for all eternity. St. Juliana and all the other people who have instructed souls, and this includes not just saints only, but of course, men and women, parents, mothers and fathers, who bring children into this world and instruct them in the faith. They will shine, and anybody else who teaches the faith and encourages people to live good lives will shine like stars for all eternity because they instructed others unto justice. So that's an important thing for us to realize, that we must do all that we can in this day and age to bring souls to God, to wake them up so they do not become foolish. And then when they knock at the door, they be repulsed by the Lord who says, I don't know you. Don't know who you are. Who are you? Right? So we want to always come to the Lord and have been known, because in our prayers, we want to always pray and honor and glorify God and thank him and tell everybody to do this. And we need always, of course, in our families,

0: save the family rosary. Right? They may laugh at us, but that's because they're foolish. But when you're praying and you're honoring God and glorifying God and asking for light, He will enlighten you and you will know what to say to wake people up, because the salvation of souls is so important. And so many people are not going to be ready. Right? There'll be the foolish virgins who have no sanctifying grace in their lamps. And we need to tell them to make a good confession, become a Catholic, get baptized, because eternity is looming before us. What's going to happen to us after we die? Right? What does it profit a man if he gains the whole world and suffer the loss of heaven? Right? What does it profit a man, a soul, to gain the whole world and suffer the loss of his soul in hell? And that's why we need to admonish sinners and instruct them and tell them. So these are wise examples from the life of St. Julian and all the other saints, that we must live only for heaven, because that's the only thing that makes any sense. So let us pray and sacrifice, as Our Lady said, to pray and sacrifice, especially with the rosary, because many souls will go to hell because no one prays and sacrifices for them. May the Lord bless you.
1: We hope you enjoyed that sermon entitled St. Juliana Falconieri, A Wise Virgin. Our next sermon is entitled St. Romuald, Camaldolese Founder.
2: Praised be Jesus and Mary. St. Romuald was a noble Italian. He was born around the year 950. And when he was just 20 years old, he was horrified to see his father kill a relative in a duel over property. And he entered a Benedictine monastery to do a 40 days penance for his father's crime. Now, the monastery surroundings and the lifestyle there were quite new to him. You know, he was used to luxury and laziness. And during his time there, he was so inspired by the good example of many of the monks that he decided to join them. And he spent the next 30 years going about Italy, founding monasteries and hermitages. He had a great desire to give his life to Christ and martyrdom. And he got permission from the Holy Father to preach the gospel in Hungary. But he was struck with an illness as soon as he arrived there. And the illness recurred as often as he tried to proceed. And at the next monastery where he stayed, he was accused of a scandalous crime by a young nobleman that he had rebuked for his sinful lifestyle. And amazingly, his fellow monks believed the accusation, and he was given a severe penance, forbidden to offer mass, and excommunicated, a very unjust sentence that he endured in silence for 6 months. The most famous monastery that he founded was that of Camaldoli in Tuscany. And here he founded the order of the Camaldolese Benedictines, uniting a monastic and hermetical life. St. Romuald's father, Sergius, was moved by the example of his son, and he entered a monastery near Ravenna. And there he too was attacked by hell and thought of abandoning his resolve. And his son went to visit him and showed him the error in the devil's temptation, so that his father stayed in the monastery and he died in the odor of sanctity. Our Lord is a gentle leader. You know, he calls us all to total holiness. And now and then he raises up men and women to challenge us by their resolve and their dedication. You know, the energy of their spirit and the depth of their conversion. You know, the fact that we cannot duplicate their lives doesn't change the call for us to be totally open to God in our own particular circumstances. And if we follow the impulses of the Holy Spirit, like St. Romuald, you know, we shall bring the Holy Spirit into situations which seem without hope. You know, even our own sins, the sins of others, their ill will against us, or, you know, our own mistakes and misfortunes, they're all opportunities God gives us for growing in holiness. You know, they're capable of bringing our souls and the souls of others to the throne of God's mercy and love, you know, if we take advantage of them.
1: We hope you enjoyed that sermon entitled St. Romuald, Camaldolese Founder. Our next sermon is entitled St. Juliana's Eucharistic Miracle.
3: In the name of the Father, and of the Son, and of the Holy Spirit, may the Lord Jesus give you his peace. We'll celebrate today the feast of St. Juliana Falconieri. She was a niece of one of the founders of the Servite Order, an order with seven founders that is devoted especially to our sorrowful mother. And the opening collect that we pray today refers to a miracle that occurred at St. Juliana's death. And what happened was that she was in her death agony, and she was vomiting quite a bit. And consequently, she was not able to take viaticum. So she begged the priest, please, just lay the corporal here on my breast and place the host on it. And the priest acceded to this request. And shortly afterward, the host disappeared and Juliana expired. And the image of a cross, such as had been on the host, was found on her breast. And immediately after this, she was honored as a saint. And she's usually pictured as such with the habit of her order, which is the third order of the Servite. She was the foundress of that order with a host upon her breast. And so it gives us pause to reflect today on the mystery of our Lord and the Holy Eucharist, our call to become what we eat, his body, blood, soul, and divinity, and this mystery of transubstantiation that by which we get our Lord, but also by which we are called to become. And so meditating on this, Pope Benedict Emeritus gives us some good food for meditation. He says that death in itself is something of a transubstantiation. And the paragraph in the catechism gets to this a little bit. When it talks about viaticum, it will talk about the sacrament of our Lord once died and now risen. And even at the Holy Mass, of course, with the separation of the bread and the wine, the two species, representing the death of our Lord. Of course, there's no blood in the body. Of course, the person is dead. And so the sacramental significance of that is profound, and also the reality of our risen Lord truly present. So what we have here is the bridge over death, or the medicine of immortality that we're participating in, which is, of course, the gift of gifts. Okay, so this death itself is also, according to Pope Benedict, as Cardinal Ratzinger, he has this, at the Last Supper, which anticipates the resurrection, we come to the certainty that love is stronger than death. This is his whole take, that the Last Supper anticipates and is the currency, so to speak, or is the very value of what happens on Good Friday. And that act, which is an obedience to the Father's will and an act of love, conquers death. It's a very important concept to kind of grasp, because what we're getting into when we communicate with our Lord in the Holy Eucharist is we're entering into that very act of oblation, and we're participating in that act of obedience unto death, and he's giving us of himself in that way. We're being taken up into it. And Pope Benedict goes on to add, this act of love to the last is the transubstantiation of the death. It's radical transformation, the power of the resurrection already present in the shadow of death. Now, this is something that if you minister to the dying, we come to realize in a very tangible way that a person in the state of grace who has been pursuing a life of holiness becomes something of sacraments. In other words, becomes something of the bridge to Christ for others. And this, of course, our whole life should be this way. But it comes into special significance at the approach of the division of soul and body, which is death. And that brings us to another reflection as well, which, again, Pope Benedict will talk about. He says that in the liturgical reform, it's his belief that one thing that has been ignored is the communion of suffering. That is to say, the mystical body of Christ, that in the poor, in the hungry, and the downtrodden, those who have no hope, however it plays out, that that communion is the liturgy of our life that we bring to this Holy Mass as well. The two can't be separated. We can't do all kinds of fancy things liturgically and then ignore the table of the Lord in the world. A very important point, because we have focused so much on the liturgy. And so the transubstantiation of the death by this act of love is meant to be, of course, ite missa est, is spilled out throughout the whole world. Okay, so let's go back to St. Giuliana Falconieri, who became, at the moment of her death, apparently, the host. In other words, the host was, of course, imprinted with the cross, and then that cross was imprinted on the very breast or the heart of St. Giuliana. And it gets at the mystery of what's happening there, because, of course, when we communicate, we're taken up into a higher order. Even the species, again, relying a lot on Pope Benedict, even the species, they're converted. The substance of the bread is converted. This is the language of the church. The substance of the bread is converted to the substance of the body of our Lord, and the substance of the wine is completely converted, body, blood, soul, and divinity of Jesus. In communicating, we get taken up into a higher reality, and just the miracle of St. Giuliana in our last moments points to that. It's not a no-brainer, but it is just a very concrete fact that the human nature of the Christ, which he gave up, came from, it's an entirety from the Immaculate Virgin Mary. And so entering into that also entails a transubstantiation into the Immaculate. So just looking at some of the steps of the Christ, and if you think of Jesus saying at the Last Supper, my body, which is given up for you, in a similar way, we can think of the Immaculate Virgin Mary saying, my heart, which is given up for you, because the subjective participation of the redemption, all the interior consequences of sin rage through our heart. Consequently, we consecrate ourselves to Our Lady. Just as St. Paul would preach the cross of Christ, so too we must preach the cross of the interior cross of Christ. And the graces that wins for souls. So looking at the Passion of our Lord, we have, the bare bones fact that oftentimes the divine will appear to us as something as repugnant. And to be aware of that fact, and because that's the initial portal, it's the initial door to walk through in an act of faith and the obedience of faith, not my will but thine be done. We also have Jesus being tried and condemned, which on the interior level, we meditate upon being the subject of others' criticisms, others' judgments, and how would we comport ourselves in that? Should we not, like the apostles, rejoice at suffering not only scourges, but the interior scourgings of these things? It's a high, exalted invitation to participate in this way, and the silence that's involved in that. The being scourged, the being crowned with thorns, the different humiliations. And lastly, the unvesting of the Christ at the cross, where we have the outer garment, which is being divested of temporal goods, and the inner garment, which would be the divesting of spiritual goods. What are we saying here? That the kenosis, that justification comes about through the emptying out of faith, through the emptying out of hope, through the emptying out of charity, to the point where Jesus could say on the cross, on our behalf, my God, why have you abandoned me? And so those things are the sleep of the death of the cross, which have a fecundity. They have a fruitfulness for souls. And so this is the interior cross of the Immaculate that we are called to embrace. A very, very high call, but also one that's very, very necessary. And it revolves around our Lord and the Blessed Sacrament. And even the martyrs will point, St. Paul himself will point to it, that martyrdom itself is this point of becoming, of a point of transubstantiation. I rejoice, even the fact that I'm being poured out for you already is a libation. Libation is a sacrificial offering. That's the liturgical language he's using. St. Ignatius of Antioch, right? Becoming bread to be ground by the teeth of beasts. So these are things that work out on the interior level primarily, then if God so desires the invitation, well done, good and faithful servant, and then even perhaps a red martyrdom, but we focus on this because consecrated life, this is what we're called to. So may St. Juliana, who she was, again, after her death, she was immediately recognized as a saint because of this prerogative of being like Jesus in the Blessed Sacrament.
1: We hope you enjoy that sermon entitled St. Juliana's Eucharistic Miracle. Our next sermon is entitled Ministers of God.
4: The first reading today from St. Paul to the Corinthians speaks in a particular way to the ministers of God and gives us a sort of a picture of what is expected of those who work in the vineyard. St. Paul says, as your fellow workers, we appeal to you. So it's clear that he's speaking to those who are involved in the mission of the church in a particular way. And his exhortation is to not receive the grace of God in vain. This reading, as well as the reading from the Gospel, give us indications of what is expected of the Christian disciple, and in a particular way, of those called to serve God as his ordained ministers. And in the end, these are the criteria against which we will be judged. And so it behooves us not just to hear these words, but to put them into practice, to absorb, to meditate upon, and to transform them into action, to live these out. The instructions given by St. Paul seem particularly relevant in our day when we see just how far the image of the church has fallen in the eyes of the public. We know it all too well here in America, in particular, in this diocese and in this area of the country that was rocked by the scandals that came to light at the beginning of the last decade. And this scandal is the very first thing that St. Paul mentions. We cause no one to stumble in anything. Scandal is that which causes another to stumble in the faith. He says, we cause no one to stumble in anything in order that no fault may be found with our ministry. And he says also another thing, behold, now is a very acceptable time. Behold, now is the day of salvation. One of the mistakes that we often make, I think, as Christians in a general sense, and I think this is just true of human nature, to realize that this is our chance. It's now or never. Life is not a dress rehearsal, and then we'll have another chance to reap all the benefits of our learning and do it right. We have to do it now. And so these are indications from St. Paul what it is that we have to do now. And he says, we commend ourselves as ministers of God. So in everything, we commend ourselves as ministers of God. Here too, not only is it not enough to not be of scandal, but we must commend ourselves. And then he goes and gives a litany of things that give flesh to that exhortation. Some of them amount to accepting the cross. He says, through much endurance in afflictions, hardships, constraints, beatings, imprisonments, riots, labors, vigils, fasts. All of those are hardships, sufferings that the ministers of God must endure, or at least be prepared and open to facing. If we have any element of aversion to the cross, then our ministry will be limited and will not bear fruit. We will not be commending ourselves as ministers of God unless we are willing to face these things. And these things are the natural consequences of proclaiming the truth, the unadulterated truth of Christ. Unfortunately, avoiding the cross leads us as Christians, and in particularly in a most damaging way, the ministers of God, to compromise the truth in order to avoid these sufferings. And we see that going on today. The world doesn't want to hear the truth. Blessed Paul VI wrote a prophetic encyclical against contraception. It really isn't against contraception. It's for the truth of God's beautiful plan for human life. But he was pointing out that contraception is in contradiction to God's plan and to God's proper order. And within the ranks of the priesthood, many rebelled and refused to accept that teaching and have never spoken of it. And so many Catholics, consequently, are practicing the evil of contraception, perhaps ignorantly, or at least thinking that someone in the church is approving. And so avoiding the cross led many priests to keep silent on this truth. Then St. Paul goes on to list positive qualities that are also necessary to commend for the minister, to commend himself as a minister of God. And this is this the universal vocation of all Christians to seek holiness, to strive for perfection. And ministers of God, consecrated persons, have this obligation in an eminent degree. So by purity, knowledge, patience, kindness, in the Holy Spirit, in unfeigned love, in truthful speech, in the power of God, with weapons of righteousness at the right and at the left. These are the positive qualities that the ministers of God and the workers in the vineyard have to strive to acquire and to practice. Our Lord, just to turn for a moment to the gospel, then in this reading from the fifth chapter, which is a continuation of the Sermon on the Mount, gives us another indication. This is more general and for all Christians, not particularly directed to ministers, but of course expected more so of them, to not practice retaliation or do things in a spirit of vengeance, but rather in accepting indignations and the wrong that comes our way. As Saint Peter said, and he was quoting the Old Testament, "Be holy as I am holy." That is what the Lord told Israel, and that's what our Lord Jesus tells us, to be holy as he is. And then these are ways that we show this holiness, or practice it rather. If someone wrongs us, to not resist, but to repay evil with good and a blessing. And that's the vocation to which we're called, St. Peter tells us. So, my dear brothers and sisters in Christ, in summary, we don't have or can't presume that we will have another opportunity in the future to live according to these teachings of our Lord, but now is a very acceptable time. Now is the day of salvation. As I said, the church has been demoralized and the image of the priest has been greatly damaged by the scandals of some. There are many good priests. There are far more mediocre priests, and then there are some bad priests. Unless the ministers of God are holy, commending themselves in these ways that St. Paul indicates, then not only do the ministers look bad, but the entire effectiveness of the church is hindered. The church becomes an object of scorn and ridicule. And so we feel this now in a particular way in our day and age, unfortunately. And the result is that the truth also now is suffering. And instead of listening to St. Paul, who said, "Do not conform your minds to this age, but be renewed in the word of God," we see more and more people in the church pushing for the church to be conformed to the age rather than to be this light to the world. And so we priests and ministers and consecrated persons must seek to, in ourselves, remove any scandal and commend ourselves through holiness, through a sincere striving for perfection, imitation of Christ, who is holiness, who showed us the way. And as members of the church, to pray for ministers and priests and our bishops and our Pope, who have such a difficult task of being the light to the world in a world that's more and more hostile. And we commend priests in a particular way to the Blessed Virgin Mary, who promised her Immaculate Heart would triumph. May her Immaculate Heart triumph now in a most evident way in the hearts of God's ministers. Praise be Jesus and Mary.
1: We hope you enjoyed that sermon entitled Ministers of God. Our next sermon is entitled Over Concern for the World.
5: The Lord here condemns an undue concern for the things of this world. Rather, he is admonishing us to think first of the heavenly things. For we have seen in the history of mankind all kinds of attempts that promise economic prosperity for its people. And we can try every political system we wish for the redistribution of wealth, but it is always and everywhere nothing but the justification of greed. And so our Lord is condemning us to be greedy for the things of this world. He is telling us, do not pursue money first and the things that this world provides, but first pursue virtue. And so it is the virtuous man who sees that those who are in need of food, in need of clothing, and all that we need for our earthly existence in this life, it is he who sees that these things are distributed evenly according to the dispositions of God. And so our Lord is telling us that we should not worry about these things, but it is more important to worry about the conversion of those who control the things of this world, that they first desire to pursue virtue, and hence they have that greed for the things of this world tempered by the needs of their fellow man. And so let us strive always and everywhere to remember that that which is most important to the human soul, the pursuit of virtue, is acquired not through any human economic system or any other human activity, but it is acquired primarily through prayer and through the sacramental life of the church, because virtue is something that can be acquired from God alone. And so we must constantly beseech him so that we too always follow his precepts, that we understand that the corporal and the spiritual works of mercy are related to the virtue we pursue. And so we cannot seek to distribute the goods of this earth according to merely human precepts and human tenets, because there is a supernatural reality to every human activity, and that reality can only be fulfilled if the soul has acquired from God the graces necessary to do so. And so it is very clear also from St. Paul that even if we were to perform the greatest of works without the proper intention, that is, to please God first, then we are nothing but clanging cymbals, and ultimately our reward will be in this life. So often the reward for the good that man does in this life is the wealth he acquires here, and then he suffers that eternal poverty when he is condemned to the fires of hell for all eternity. And so the Lord wishes us always to be aware that our life is fleeting, and even the most well prepared for a day is met with all kinds of trials and tribulations that change the course of the day. And so it is sufficient, he says, that we pray to exist in the present moment and to do the things well in the day we have, for tomorrow will bring its own cares, its own trials, and its own tribulations. And as well as we prepare for them, there will always and everywhere be those we do not see. And it is only if we do not worry about these things, but completely trust in divine providence, in the care of an all-merciful God, that we can endure the trials and tribulations that life on earth throws at us. And so let us always strive to seek virtue, to always acquire from God that which is most important, so that then we are involved in the charitable works to our fellow neighbors and to all mankind, whereby the needs of soul and body are taken care of, and primarily we establish that culture, that form of life in which a soul can truly work out his salvation in fear and trembling, because it is a culture imbued by charity, and hence it is always first and foremost concerned with the eternal destiny of a man, not with the wealth he acquires in this life or the goods he can accrue, or all the medical treatment that he can buy. For in the end, none of it will serve us well when that final moment comes, that moment in which we are taken from this world, judged by God, and then sent either to our condemnation, if we have been faithful to him, or we receive that reward for a virtuous life, union with him for all eternity in heaven.
1: We hope you enjoyed that sermon entitled, Over Concern for the World. Our final sermon for today is entitled, Our Lady of Hope.
6: Praise be Jesus and Mary. Anxiety. A lot of people today suffer from anxiety. Anxiety and depression, really. It's in a lot of places in our society today, and our Lord addresses this a bit in today's gospel. Now, he's talking specifically about anxiety over life's cares and life's worries, specifically food and clothing. You know, this reminds me of how God took care of his chosen people back as they were journeying through the desert, right? Journeying 40 years in the desert, he fed them with miraculous manna. And as far as their clothes are concerned, they went for 40 years and their clothes did not wear out. So he provided both for their food and their clothing all that time in the desert. And our Lord tells us what's important is that we first seek the kingdom of God and his righteousness. That is, our salvation and our sanctification. Now, we're celebrating this Mass in honor of Our Lady, Mother of Divine Hope. And so, again, we see how hope applies to this theme as well, right? Those who are struggling with anxiety and depression and life's cares, they need hope. St. Maximilian Kolbe said that our Lord, after having given us the greatest gift of himself in the Eucharist, that he wanted to give us one more gift. And so these are the words of St. Maximilian in reference to Our Lady, that she is one more gift from God. And so as he was expiring on the cross, he said, "Behold your mother." So this is, in addition to the Eucharist, this one more gift of Our Lady, which the Church calls a beacon of hope. And this is beautifully expressed in today's opening prayer of the Mass. It says, "Lord God, you have given the Blessed Virgin Mary to your Church as a beacon of unfailing hope." So if we're suffering from anxiety and depression and struggling under the burden of life's cares, we should turn to Our Lady. Just turn to her image, her statue, or a picture that you might have in your home of Our Lady's Immaculate Heart, and ask her for consolation and strength. This is all mentioned in today's opening prayer. In your goodness, grant that those who are burdened by life's cares may find in her consolation and strength. And I would say it's almost infallible, right? If you turn to her, Our Lady, one of her sacred images in prayer, you will find consolation and strength, because she is our mother. And when her children are in need, these kinds of needs, turn to her, she cannot say no, right? What loving mother would turn their child away who is struggling in that way, right? No mother would turn their child away, much less the Blessed Virgin Mary, who has so much love for all of her children throughout the world. And so we turn to her in all of our needs, especially in today's world, as I mentioned, which seems to be struggling more than in the past. And we ask Our Lady to shower special graces upon all of us this day and throughout the world. In the name of the Father, and of the Son, and of the Holy Spirit. Amen.

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1: 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We hope you will join us again next time for Sermons for Everyday Living. 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

Hi, I'm Jim Wright, president of the Station of the Cross. Throughout our lives, we spend a lot of time working hard, taking care of those we love, and trying to make a difference in the world. 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Through My Catholic Will, you can write a will in as little as 15 minutes, and it's free. 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
2: 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On June 19th, we celebrate the feast of St. Giuliana Falconieri, Virgin. Giuliana was born in Florence to a pious noble couple, almost miraculously late in their marriage, in the year of our Lord 1270. Her piety was influenced by her uncle, St. Alexis Falconieri, one of the seven holy founders of the Servite Order, or the Order of Servants of Mary. From St. Philip Benizi, Giuliana received the inaugural habit of the Servite Third Order, later known as the Mantellate Sisters. She served as Mother Superior of the Sisters until her death. Though she was plagued with chronic digestive illnesses all her life, Giuliana remained a cheerful and enthusiastic servant of her fellow sisters and of the sick and poor for whom they cared, while also undertaking many penances and mortifications. It was said that out of pure modesty she never even looked a man in the face, and she grew faint at the very mention of sin. On her deathbed in the year of our Lord 1341, Giuliana suffered constant vomiting and was unable to receive the Blessed Sacrament. But at her request, the priest spread a corporal cloth across her chest and laid the host upon it. After a few moments, the host disappeared and Giuliana breathed her last. Left imprinted on her breast was the same image of a cross that had adorned the host. Also honored on this day are St. Romuald in the modern calendar, Saints Gervais and Protase, and many other martyrs, confessors, and holy virgins. For more about the saints and seasons of the Catholic Church, visit thestationofthecross.com/saints and seasons.

0: Boston area weather. The current temp, 80 degrees, under partly cloudy skies. The wind is from the west at 19 miles per hour. The forecast for this evening, scattered clouds and breezy. Temperature 73 degrees. Overnight, cloud-free and somewhat breezy. The temp 66 degrees. And then tomorrow, some clouds and some wind. Temp about 78. That's the weather brought to you by iCatholicMobile.com.
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0: 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This whole network is built on trust. The essence of evangelization is to tell everybody Jesus loves you. We are all called to be great saints. Don't miss the opportunity.
1: Well, welcome. We have a beautiful group of our family here this evening, and great big group out there with you. You know, we talked about the stations, and then we talked about the Our Father last week. And I would like to talk this evening about an act of contrition. Now, what is an act of contrition, huh? Formula, but you don't need to say that formula, but it really says that you are sorry for all your sins. Now, why do you have to do that? And you wouldn't think that we would even have to talk about it. Because you'd think, well, you know you commit a sin, so you're going to say you said you commit a sin. You're going to go to confession to get reunited to God, maybe even to the church. So why do you have to say you're sorry? Well, because if you don't, you're not really sorry. You have to say, I'm sorry. You can't say that until you know you did something wrong. Today, society. And unfortunately, in some parts of the church, they don't train you to examine your conscience. You see, that seems to be a no-no today. Why? We make people feel bad. That's exactly what I want to do. You got the point. I want to make you feel bad. See, if you go on sinning, say you tell a lie. Well, everybody tells a lie. What does that mean, everybody tells a lie? First of all, everybody doesn't tell lies. And secondly, how does that affect you? But if you do, you can tell a lie over and over, and the first thing you know, you begin to believe it. The bad thing is, every time you tell it, you change it. But you don't know you changed it. It's so ingrained in your mind, a lie, that you begin to believe it. You say, but that can't be all right. Yeah, we do that a lot. And we don't understand what a lie is. Did you ever hear the old saying, you know, it's only a white lie? What's a white lie? Well, it's not too bad. What does it mean, not too bad? A lie is a lie. If I tell somebody to tell somebody I'm not home, it's just a white lie. It's a lie. It doesn't mean white lie. I never understood what that meant. It's like the woman who told her son when she saw somebody coming, she didn't want to talk to her, he's coming to the door. She says, go tell him I'm not home. So he opens the door and says, my mother said to tell you she's not home. But see, he didn't know how to tell a lie. She told him, tell him I'm not home. Did my mother tell you I'm not home? But we don't have a sensitive conscience anymore. Because the world lies. How you know that? Did you ever see an ad? Any ad? Well, your ads can't lie. Oh, do they lie? You know what ads I hate? And I don't watch television that much. In fact, at all, hardly. But they'll have an ad and they'll have four different kinds of pain relievers. And they're visible. You know exactly what they are. And what they're saying is none of these work, but ours works. That's a lie. They all work. If you look at the label, they all got the same thing. Basically, the same thing. Maybe one element, caffeine, is different, but you could take an aspirin and a Coke, you'd have the same thing. But they lie. Labels, new. New. You go and you get a can, and you look. You have to look at the very bottom of the contents is something new. So you buy. If we took the word new out of our vocabulary, advertisement agencies would go out of business. They wouldn't know what to say. So we are so accustomed, we are insensitive to lies. See? So our conscience must be sensitive. Not scrupulous, not guilty the wrong way, but sensitive. When you lie, do you feel bad about it? Some people think God can't lie. They get red in the face. Their eyes go narrow like this. And you saw, here it comes. They don't know how to lie, thank God. But you see, you need to feel, after you have told a lie, something inside, very uncomfortable. We call that conscience. Today, we're geared to no conscience. We're geared to kill our conscience, because nothing is a sin. Now, an act of contrition. An act of contrition says, "Oh my God. Oh my God." It starts out with, "Oh my God." From the very beginning, you are acknowledging God as your superior, your father, your Lord, your master. Oh my God. Right away, you put yourself in a mood of repentance. Repentance. I have said, "Oh my God,"

comment? You haven't the slightest idea what he said to you. I talked to a few one time and I left and they said, what did you say? I said, I don't know. I said, you look very attentive. I said, I was trying to figure out what he was saying. They're the only people in the world that can tell you to go down, you know where? And you'd never know they said it. It's a special training. They have diplomatic schools. So I tell you how to say something that nobody understands, how to make everybody feel good, and how to say, in time, things are definitely going to be better. I mean, you're supposed to be better from that point on. Nothing ever changes. That's a sophisticated lie. Educated, too. That's an educated, sophisticated lie. Professors can do that, although they're not lying and not being diplomatic. But if you find a professor that's an atheist, he'll walk you around the world, tell you there is no God in big words. Woo. And the fact you don't understand the words, you're convinced he's right. I had a boy come here one time years and years ago, and he was so excited about this professor. Oh. I never heard such a presentation. I said, oh, wonderful. What did he say? I said, I don't know. I said, what do you mean you don't know? You just told me it was beautiful, it was wonderful. Oh, but you don't understand. I said, no, I don't. He said, it was so intellectual. I said, but what did he say? That's not the point. I said, yeah, it is. Your father's paying good hard-earned money to send you to school. You don't even know what the professor's saying. Oh, you don't understand what it meant to sit there. Yeah, and be stupid. See, we get so mixed up. We're so mixed up on every single level that we're not heartily sorry. It means from here. I got to be sorry, not here, because all people saw me, or people are scandalized, or I'm going to get in trouble, but from the heart. And why are you sorry from your heart? Why? Because you have offended a most loving God. How you like that? See? Now today, our good liberal brothers and sisters deny that there is such a thing of sin and deny that you should be sorry. Why do they deny that? Because the great God is infinite compassion and he understands. I'm sure he understands. He gave you the commandments. I found something here the other day and I lost it. And now I haven't the slightest idea where it is. I do know, though, it was extremely good. I can't find it. Ah, thank you, Lord. He wants you to hear it. Okay. I just want to prove to you, if you've been deceived, why you have to be heartily sorry. Now, being sorry from your heart doesn't mean you're going to weep and wail and have a feeling about it. It means I am so sorry I offended.

0: God. Now, let me just say, this is really good. It's Matthew 13, 36, verse 36. Leaving the crowds, he went to the house, and his disciples came to him and said, this is kind of cute, explain the parable about the darnel in the field. Everybody else heard it. Everybody else understood it. But not the apostles. That make you feel good? See, what the Lord had said is the kingdom of heaven may be compared to a man who sowed good seed in his field, and an enemy comes and sows darnel, which is weeds. Weeds. Now, I want to explain to you, just so you won't look at your sins in a tra-la-la kind of way. So Jesus said, wasn't he patient, huh? I would have said, you dummies, for goodness sakes, I've been with you 3 years and you don't understand the simplest parable. But you see, I am not God. He was patient. What did he say? Well, the sower of the good seed is the Son of Man. The field is the world. And the good seed is the subjects of the kingdom. I know we got a separation. Now, the darnel, the weeds, are the subjects of the evil one. Oh, you were just told not too long ago there was no evil one, there was no hell. But this is the words of Jesus. Seed are subjects of the kingdom, and the kingdom in heaven, the kingdom on earth. The weeds are subject of the evil one. Now the enemy who sowed them is the devil. Oh, now you were told there was no devil. The harvest is the end of the world. Now, some of you are saying, well, I got a long time. Oh, your end, sweetheart, may be around the corner. My asthma's bothering me, so since I'm in your home, you won't mind. Since you're in my home, I don't mind. We'll try again. So, what would happen if you died tonight? Ever think of that? Before you go to bed, do you say an act of contrition? Do you say, oh my God, I'm heartily sorry for having offended thee? Well, let me tell you why you should. Now, the reapers are the angels. When then the darnel, the weeds, are gathered, they will be burned in the fire. So it will be at the end of time. They will be burned in the fire. The Son of Man will send his angels and gather up out of his kingdom. Now listen to this. All things that provoke offenses. Ooh, now isn't that interesting, huh? What's he going to gather up? Murderers and thieves? He's going to gather up all the things that provoke offenses, and there's two things here now, all who do evil. provoke offenses. Deliberately do something to make someone fall. Deliberately put them into temptation. And the worst of all, deliberately teach false doctrine. You know what the Lord says to those? They shall be burned like fire. You see, we kind of dance around everything today. Oh, this person is so nice. On my way to church, he shakes my hands and pats me on the back. Hello, Mary, how are you? Good to see you this morning. Maybe when he preaches, he says there is no Eucharist. Or we don't have a rosary in this church. Or he'll teach birth control. Or he'll secretly advise someone to have an abortion. Or he doesn't believe in confession. You should be of a merciful God. Put your sins in this bowl, everybody, and just burn them up. That's all. You know what that is? Let me tell you what it is. You provoke offenses against God. All you CCD teachers, those of you who teach religion, do you realize what you say when you lead these little children astray? Isn't it a shame that we are forced to have homeschool? That parents have to take on that added responsibility of teaching their children from first grade to eighth and high school all the way through? Because they're scared to death of their children being led, provoked to offend God. Provoked to lose their faith. Now, he says they will be thrown into a blazing furnace where there will be weeping and grinding of teeth. See, don't allow anyone to tell you, there we go again, to tell you that the doctrines of the church, the new catechism, are not right. They're old-fashioned. They have to be changed. You lead people into error is to provoke offenses. The virtuous, listen to this, will shine like the sun in the kingdom of their Father. Once you say, oh my God, I am heartily sorry for having what? Offended thee. Today you're told you can't offend God. Oh, you can, and you do. You do offend God. I offend. We all do. But you have to say, although you are heartily sorry for having offended such a good God, that's a pure act of contrition. You're not sorry because you're going to get in trouble. You're not sorry because you may have to go to purgatory. You're not sorry because you did this or that. You're heartily sorry because you offended God. You have only to look at the new Old Testament. The Old Testament. And we have to admit that even the greatest saints were sinners. And they offended God grievously. Take Moses, for example. He was known, God himself said, he was the gentlest of men on earth, right? He killed a man. In a fit of temper, he killed one of the Egyptians. David, the Lord promised David his kingdom would last forever. He committed adultery and murder in a fit of weakness. Composed that beautiful Psalm 50. We are all sinners. But I must say from the bottom of my heart, I am heartily sorry for having offended thee, O God. And I detest all my sins. That looks like a nice sentence. Do you? Do you detest all of your sins? Do you hate them? Do you hate your sins? Do you detest those sins? Or are you just sorry for now and knowing that tomorrow you're going to do the same thing? Not that we don't do a lot of little things every day, but big sins you must detest. Why? Because they are grievous sin. A girl wrote to me not too long ago and said, is fornication a sin? My religion teacher said it was love. Religion teacher? You gotta be joking. What kind of religion teacher tells you that fornication is love? No. You lead people to sin. And thank God down in her heart she knew she was wrong. That teacher was wrong. I said, oh yes, it's a very grievous sin. You cannot break the Ten Commandments and not grievously sin. Nobody's going to tell you that today. Very few people. They don't want to. It's almost like we don't trust people. I mean, we don't trust that they'll understand. To tell you that these things are grievous sins, and grievous enough that if you become habituated in them, you could lose your soul for all eternity. If nobody tells you that, they don't love you, they love themselves. You must detest these sins. Why? Because I dread the loss of heaven and the pains of hell. I dread. I'm scared to death at the possibility of losing heaven and ending up in hell. You say, well, that doesn't seem like a pure act of sorrow. It means you're just afraid of going to hell and missing heaven. No, wait a minute. Don't get too in a hurry. It says, but most of all, here we come. Because I have offended thee, my God. What a beautiful thing to say, huh? What it really says is, I'm afraid of not being with you, Lord, forever. I'm afraid I won't have that personal relationship with you, that I will never see your glorious face. I will never see the joy and the ecstasy of heaven. And yeah, I'm afraid of how. It's a healthy fear. But most of all, there's a beautiful word, most of all, Lord, because I have offended thee, my God. See what a beautiful prayer that is? Ask your children outside of home school. Ask your children if they learned that in school. Now, why do we say any of this in an act of contrition, huh? Why do we say, I'm afraid I'll lose heaven, I'm afraid of going to hell, and most of all, I'm so sorry because I offended thee? Why do we say all of that? Because you, my God, are all good and all deserving of my love. Isn't that a beautiful way? Isn't that absolutely phenomenal? That I am sorry, not for myself, but because God is so good. Do you realize they're not two snowflakes alike? Or two blades of grass? Or two people? In all of heaven, there shall not be another one like you. Isn't that amazing? You think he'd run out, start the same pattern again, and all the same mold. Had nothing to do with short, fat, skinny, tall, beautiful, ugly. Had nothing to do with any of that. Every soul is so different and so unique that if you don't go to heaven, God forbid, no one will ever take your place. Huh? Did you know that? That you, with all your differences and all your graces and all your talents and all your love, will never be substituted. I'm so amazed at the sun. It'll melt butter and harden clay. Same sun. Make one thing green, another blue, another yellow. Isn't it amazing that the mountains are closer to the sun, but the snow never melts? Isn't that clever? Well, don't explain it to me. I like to be dumb. Like the awesomeness of not knowing why it happens. And even if you know why it happens, you don't know why it happens. Scientists today, since we got that Hubbard camera up there, they don't know. Everything they've ever thought proved not to be true. Now they're telling you, oh, it's different. Yeah, I could have told them that without a camera. And so we're constantly aware of new things about God. Raindrops. Water, for example. Water is a liquid. But you can freeze it. It makes ice. Cools you off. But if you melt it and you boil it, it's hot. goes off into steam. All water. Isn't it amazing? Your skin. Your skin. If anybody could invent skin, they'd be a millionaire. Why? Well, it lets water out. Don't let it in. You take a bath, you don't come out 20 pounds heavier. Do you? I don't think you do. You can sit in that tub an hour, you don't come out any heavier. You go out in the sun, oh, you're sweating. I think it's wonderful. Let water out, won't let it in. And heal. Oh. Doctor took a little tumor off of my back, and I tell you, it looked like a crater. And he looked at it, oh, don't worry about it, it'll heal. I said, yeah, it's not yours, you know? It was like a crater. I was amazed. Got smaller and smaller and smaller. And all of a sudden, I didn't know where it was. You can't do that. What a wonder is a baby, huh? Oh, little tiny fingernails. The whole thing is there. Fingernails, little feet, beautiful eyes, hair. All intricately made. So meticulous. And a soul that one day will see God. That is the God we offend. Because he is so good. He is so good to us. And we offend so good a God. Now when I have said all of that, in a very short prayer, I'm just kind of adding on to it, what do we say that's real important? I've said I'm heartily sorry. I've said why. And I've said, I'm sorry because I offended you, Lord. You know, words are important. Like heartily is important. Now here comes another one. I firmly resolve. Oh, not half-heartedly. Not I will try. Or maybe I firmly resolve. Now, we know ourselves. We've been to confession last week, and we rattled off the same thing. And I've tried and fell again. But how can I firmly resolve anything? The next sentence is a masterpiece. It says, with the help of thy grace. What a beautiful act of humility, huh? What I'm saying is, Lord, I can't do it myself. Now, what am I going to do? I'm kneeling by my bed, and I knew I goofed off today. If I woke up Father in the middle of the night, he'd kill me. So what do I do? Why? What do I need grace for? A lot of you have to ask for grace. To confess my sins. It takes grace. It takes a gift from God to confess your sins. What else? To do penance. You just can't do something and walk away like nothing happened. You can't steal something without giving it back or doing something, some kind of retribution. Sometimes we don't understand our sins. We don't. To confess my sins, to do penance and what? To amend my life. That is one of the most, next to the Our Father, Hail Mary, and Gloria, the cradle, I think the act of contrition is the most beautiful. See? It's the most beautiful prayer because it has everything in it. It's everything in it. Why don't we recite it together? Can we do that? Oh my God, I'm heartily sorry for having offended thee. And I confess all my sins because you have done wrong. I love you so far because I have offended thee, who are all good and deserving of my love. I firmly resolve, with the help of thy grace, to penance, to confess my sin, and to amend my life. Amen. I have to do penance and amend my life. Amen. I must do all of that. If you don't, if you've forgotten it, get yourself a good old-fashioned tiny book. I got one here. Where is it? Right here. Anyway, it's called a basic catechism. We used to have a lot of these. I don't know if we have any more left. It's called Basic Catechism of Christian Doctrine, but it's got everything in it. The Rosary, the Act of Contrition, it's got everything you can think of. Talks about the sacraments. Anyway, we have a call. Hello?
1: Good evening, Mother. This is Jim.
0: Good evening. Where are you from?
1: Delaware.
0: Oh, wonderful. And what is your question?
1: Well, first of all, I want to thank you very much for being there. It's the first time I've talked to you. And we can't get you on cable because the company won't allow it. We've tried. So I'm listening on shortwave radio to you. The question is, just recently, I normally go to my spiritual director for confession, but your subject tonight was very interesting, and I just recently went to a priest for confession, and he didn't ask me to say the act of contrition. So I did it to myself as he was absolving me. Is that, could that be an invalid confession?
0: I'm sure our dear Lord saw your heart. But I'd go to somebody else next time. Don't go to a priest that's nice to you. Go to somebody that says, you better shape up, sweetheart. Or you're going down, you know what I mean? Don't go to somebody and say, oh, that's all right. They talk you out of it. Why do you want to go in there? You can do that yourself. Oh, that wasn't a sin. Look, Father, I think I committed a sin. Why do you think I'm sitting in this confessional, this hot box, telling you all this if I didn't think I was sinning? So anybody that says, oh, that's all right, God understands. Believe me, he understands. He understands exactly what's going to happen to your soul if you don't straighten up. If you go to a confessor, not one that's rude or mad or not loving, excuse me, go to one who knows you did commit these sins, who's ready to help you to amend your life, tells you how to avoid these sins. Is compassionate? Yes. But compassion and truth have to go together. If there's no truth, then you have misdirected compassion. Misdirected compassion. If you tell the truth with anger, or you tell a penitent how evil he was and you're angry with him, then he'll never go back. You have to have both. Lovingly truthful. Lovingly tough.
2: We have another call. Hello?
3: Hello.
2: Where are you from?
3: New Jersey.
2: New Jersey. And how old are you?
3: 10. I'm turning 11 in April.
2: Wonderful. In April, April what?
3: 19th.
2: I'm going to be 71 April 20th.
3: Oh, wow.
2: Oh, well, happy birthday.
3: Thank you. I would also like to tell you that I like to watch your shows and everything.
2: Well, thank you, sweetheart.
3: And can I say my questions?
2: You what?
3: My questions.
2: Yes.
3: Okay, my first question is that I went to confession once and I didn't have sins. The priest said to me not to come to confession if I didn't have any sins. Why did the priest say this to me? Aren't we supposed to go to confession even if you don't have any sins?
2: I'm just trying to calm down, sweetheart. Take a little water. That was an injustice. I know the new theology is that you don't have to go to confession, and we have so many general absolutions and everything else. But that's wrong. Because as a 10 or 11-year-old, that priest should know you're very vulnerable to sin. There are children your age on drugs, have already had sex. They have done everything an adult does. You cannot tell me that a 10 or 11-year-old cannot sin. And you can't tell somebody, don't come back until you have a biggie. Do you know what confession is, sweetheart? Confession is not only absolution. And maybe you ought to think if you didn't have a few sins. I mean, were you really obedient to your mother? Did you say something nasty about someone? Huh? Sins are not only big sins, but they're little ones. Being uncharitable, being unkind. Saying something nasty. See, these are all little sins. You can go to communion and be absolved from all of them by Holy Communion, but that's not the point. Confession is also a strengthening sacrament. It strengthens your soul to say no the next time. It's not just something you go if you commit adultery or you steal or you lie or you cheat or you're greedy. No, it's for little things. See, confession is for everybody that wants to be holy and wants to be like God. Let's put it this way. If your mother never dusted, nobody's dust, huh? Now, if you had a table and your mother never dusted it, I'd hate to look at it after 3-4 weeks. It looks terrible. But it's only dust. You say, well, there's a difference. What happens if somebody comes in and puts a whole can of garbage on top of that table? Isn't there a difference between the dust and the garbage? Or a dead cat? You want to get rid of that in a hurry. But every week, every day almost, your mother has to get a rag and dust that table. That's what confession does. I can be just as dirty with a lot of dust as I'd be with garbage on me. So confession is not only we're sorry for even the slightest offense against God, we are also there to get the strength to desire God more, to be more like Jesus, to be closer to Jesus, to be able to pray better, and to be stronger against temptation. All of that is why you go to confession. There is such an injustice to the soul. My sisters go to confession as well. I do once a week. We don't do any biggies. Does that mean we shouldn't go to confession? Ah. No, it's those little things, that dust that keeps piling up, piling up. Sometimes bad thoughts, sometimes our failure to act or to defend somebody or to defend Jesus. All these omissions and commissions we do. You find yourself a priest, sweetheart, that understands the spiritual life. He really understands what confession's all about. Our Holy Father goes to confession every week. Every holy priest I've ever known, or sister, or lay person went every week. I know, you got to go once a year. I cannot imagine any human being thinking for a moment that you're so good, you're going to go once a year. Oh, God, have mercy on your little dusty soul. It's not the right thing. You go to confession. You find a priest that understands and can start you on the highway to holiness, maybe even vocation. But once you begin to think nothing matters, and they're only small ones, it's only dust. There's nothing worse than a house that's never been dusted. So, we've taken our act of contrition. I hope you make one before you go to bed. I hope we all are able to make one before we die. That I can say to God, I am heartily sorry for having offended thee, and I want to be with thee in thy kingdom, and I'm sorry. I want to amend my life. God bless you. See you tomorrow.

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6: Hello, this is Father Jim Netto with the Diocese of Portland, Maine. In Krakow, Poland, on the 2nd of June, 1938, the Lord Jesus himself directed a young Polish Sister of Mercy on a three-day retreat. Sister Faustina painstakingly recorded Christ's instructions in her diary, that is, a mystical manual on prayer and divine mercy. These instructions became Faustina's weapon in fighting the good fight. Jesus began, "My daughter, I want to teach you about spiritual warfare." Secret number 25, fight like a knight so I can reward you. Do not be unduly fearful because you are not alone. In this secret, we hear the Lord's words to Saint Faustina. These words should become our mantra, fight like a knight. A knight for Christ knows well the cause that he fights for, the nobility of his mission, the king who he serves, and the blessed assuredness of victory. He fights to the end, even at the cost of his life. If a young, uneducated, simple Polish nun, united to Christ, can fight like a knight, every Christian can do the same. Now consider this fact. God Almighty, the maker and Lord of heaven and earth, and all that is in them, has adopted us as beloved children and heirs to his kingdom. Shouldn't we be inflamed and ravished with his divine love? Shouldn't we hurry to begin our journey to him in heaven? Let us respond to the offer of the Creator of the universe. This adoption is within our reach, right where we are, whenever we wish. Lord, King of the universe, you have called us to serve you as our Creator and Lord. We marvel at your offer to make us not just your servant, but your child and a co-heir with Christ.
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8: Blessed Saint Raphael, Archangel, We beseech thee to help us in all our needs and trials of this life, as thou, through the power of God, didst restore sight and give guidance to young Tobit. We humbly seek thine aid and intercession that our souls may be healed, our bodies protected from all ills, and that through divine grace we may be made fit to dwell in the eternal glory of God in heaven. Amen.
9: Boston area weather, currently 79 degrees, under partly cloudy skies. The wind is from the west at 16 miles per hour. The forecast for this evening, scattered clouds and breezy. Temperature 73 degrees. Overnight, cloud-free and somewhat breezy. The temp 66 degrees. And then tomorrow, some clouds and some wind. Temp about 78. That's the weather, brought to you by iCatholicMobile.com.
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11: Those people who are either saying, this is a huge victory for Iran, this is a huge defeat for the United States, maybe, but maybe not.
12: The U.S. and Iran reach an initial agreement after more than 3 months of war. Catholic experts explain what comes next in the negotiations.
13: And going to these public spaces, the Lord just going through is such a sight to see. And it's so beautiful with the lay faithful processing.
12: A sunrise procession on the water. We bring you the stunning images of the National Eucharistic Pilgrimage as it crosses into Delaware.
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12: 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The new Archbishop of Denver reflects on his latest role. EWTN News in Depth starts right now.